0: from everywhere USA. It's Fox Across America with Jimmy Failla.
1: Yo, we got a big hour coming up on the radio. You can say big. We have a plus-sized hour coming up on the radio. Riley Gaines is going to be here. She's a big damn deal. We're also going to have Jenny Failla on the back end of this thing to close the week out in style. It's Friday. It's Fox Across America. You live in the greatest country in the world. You got to get fired up.
2: Freedom!
1: Amen. 888-788-9910. We may get some calls a little bit later on. But right now, we got to do some adulting in regards to Graham Plattner.
3: This guy's a serious ass.
1: GP. He calls himself P. Hustle, according to John Fetterman. And we're at this perfectly fabulous stage of political discourse where the Democrats make the pivot from standing up for a guy and trying to human shield his flaws and sell you on the idea that this is exactly what we need in the Senate, to they're now doing that gymnastics routine where they all pretend they never liked the guy in the first place.
4: Democrats are so full of crap.
1: Are they ever? And this one is cartoonishly funny because you got to understand, until we get to a place, said this on The Five yesterday, where there is societal accountability for the people who push years-long lies. Like, remember how they told us it was the sharpest Joe Biden had ever been?
4: If you like Biden so much, name three of his complete sentences.
1: But they told us that for 4 years.
5: Start your tape right now, because I'm about to tell you the truth. And F you if you can't handle the truth. This version of Biden, intellectually, analytically, is the best Biden ever. Not a close second. And I've known him for years. The Brzezinskis have known him for 50 years. If it weren't the truth, I wouldn't say it.
6: You're either crooked or you're stupid.
1: Joe Scarborough's case, it was actually both. Crooked and stupid. He knew Biden didn't know what planet he was on. Biden wasn't even chairing his own cabinet meetings in the first year of his presidency. The reason Biden was appealing to the Democrats is he allowed them to be president. They ruled through an auto pen. They outsourced the responsibility of presidenting. But unfortunately for America, our enemies don't take their cues from Rachel Maddow or Joe Scarborough. Them going on TV in their angry lesbian glasses and being like, Biden's fine. He's great, you guys. The Republicans are ageist, racist, white supremacists. And that went on for 4 years. And then unfortunately, they agreed to let Joe Biden do a debate.
7: Uh-oh, I'm in trouble.
1: He was in big trouble. Okay, he couldn't even speak in coherent sentences.
8: Making sure that we're able to make every single solitary person eligible for what I've been able to do with the dealing with everything we have to do with. Look, if we finally beat Medicare.
9: Thank you, President Biden. President Trump.
10: I really don't know what he said at the end of that sentence. I don't think he knows what he said either.
1: Okay. Did that sound, Joe Scarborough, like the sharpest Joe Biden there's ever been? But they all told us that for 4 years. And when the jig was up, we didn't slam on the brake as a country and go, hey, let's name names here. Who just lied to our faces for 4 years? They should feel some sort of shame. Like, we shouldn't watch them. We shouldn't consume them. I mean, networks should fire them for perpetuating that level of fraud. Okay, I'm a free speech advocate. Free speech means you don't go to jail for the things you say. Okay, but should you be able to keep your job if you're literally and intentionally gaslighting the country to divide us to the moon? Of course not. But they did the same thing with Graham Plattner. Okay. They knew he had a Nazi tattoo. They knew he had dozens of accusers. They knew about all of his Reddit comments. But they were telling you he relates to the working class. The people of Maine like him. And he's standing up to the big people, the billionaires. Even though the billionaires were propping up his campaign. But that was the fantasy. That's what they went with. And they sold it. And just like Biden, they sold it up until the moment it became politically expedient to be like, hey, what is this guy doing here? He's terrible. And the minute he left, all of the people who were praising him immediately pulled the goalie and started bashing him. It's my favorite thing in the world. Okay, The View. How many times have I played you the clip of The View saying, yes, we don't like his character, but you got to hold your nose and vote for him because he represents the people.
4: The View is awful.
1: Well, here's what The View is saying now. We went from hold your nose and vote for him. Okay, that's what they were saying, to this. Clip four.
2: The point being that I just think that this is such a missed opportunity. And there's also this question of the moral high ground. I think Democrats really wanted to go into the midterm saying we are running on the moral high ground. We hold our own accountable. And it's harder to argue that when you got now have several people who you defended the bigoted statements he had. You stood by him when he had the Nazi
3: tattoo. Yeah, but they got rid of him now. So it's
2: eventually, like, how long does it take?
7: You know how long it takes. It takes, you know, who is still sitting there.
2: And sometimes it never happens.
1: Oh, God, it's so embarrassing. Yeah, Joy's like, yeah, but they got rid of him. No, no, but did you hear the point she made? You stood up for a Nazi sex pest. Yeah, yeah, but we got rid of him. No, no, no, no. But we have to acknowledge the fact. It's like a cop stopping you and going, are you drinking? And you go, not now. No. I haven't drank since I left the bar a while, about an hour ago. No. I mean, I was drinking then, but what does it matter? We stopped drinking. Well, it matters because your car's in a pond, sir. But it's the same thing. That's what they're doing. Let me give you Tony DeCoppel over at CBS. Not exactly throwing a perfect game over there, but he's at least being honest. He's saying, yeah, they got rid of Graham Plattner because he's a loser. He's losing. Were they saying that a month ago? No. A week ago? Not even. Here it is, clip six.
11: The big question tonight is, why did so many in the Democratic Party, the party of Black Lives Matter and Believe Women, continue to see Graham Plattner as a future star, despite scandal after scandal that seemed to undermine those principles and more? Despite his old Reddit comments about, among other things, why Plattner thinks black people don't tip, despite his chest tattoo with a Nazi history, and despite the accusations of abuse against women, through all of that and more, Plattner downplayed or denied the claims and was defended by the party and some of its biggest voices. But after Plattner was accused of rape this week, it turned out that theory had its limits. Character does matter. Plattner denied the accusation, but for some Democrats, he'd committed the one offense no political party can tolerate. He started to look like a loser.
1: And that's what it is. So you understand, guys, okay, that's why he's off the ticket. It's not because of his views. They were willing to lie to you and tell you he was great. He represented the interest of the working man. He was going to give us a fighter in D.C. Oh, God, like, good luck getting through my monologue on TV tomorrow night without me playing at least 35 Elizabeth Warren clips. And I don't mean to, but sociopaths fascinate me. And this is not even her fault. It's Gavin Newsom's fault. I was there when Newsom debated Ron DeSantis. He's an actual sociopath, Gavin Newsom. Not in a way that turned me off. I was like, well, this is neat. It's like watching a magician. You're like, there's a trick to this. I get it. You lie, but you never stop. So if you never, ever stop lying, you don't have to acknowledge that they caught you in a lie because you just tell another lie. So the greatest one, when he was talking about cleaning up the streets of California and DeSantis put up the poop map in San Francisco, for real, that's a real thing. They have an app of where people have pooped on the sidewalk. And Gavin Newsom would no way, shape, or form have any statistic tracking this, but he heard about the app and he goes, well, if you look percentage-wise in the district you're looking at, the number of poops are actually down in that district, and we've been... There's no stat for that! But instead of just taking the hit of you've let things get so out of control, there is an app to track poops on the sidewalk, he pivoted to, well, let me explain how this is a strength in a Gavin Newsom administration. It was sociopathic. And I was drawn to this, not in like, I want to do it, but like, wow, this is an interesting case study. And there are so many Elizabeth Warren clips I could play you this weekend. Here, let me just take this one. This is clip 19.
12: Graham Plattner is the real deal. He's a fighter, and he's ready to take that fight to Washington. Graham Plattner has the grit to go against the grain and to fight for what is right. That's the energy, that's the fighting spirit that the Democratic Party needs now more than ever.
1: Elizabeth Warren, if you didn't understand that, allow me to translate. Hi-ya, hi-ya, hi-ya, hi-ya, hi-ya, hi-ya, hi-ya. Never stop making fun of her for faking her ethnicity to get ahead. This is the same type of sociopath. She didn't walk away after she got caught. Elizabeth Warren, guys, got caught lying and saying she was Native American to help her get into law school, to help her get ahead in politics. She was listed as a person of color. Like, yeah, granted, she dyes her hair, but that's not what they meant by person of color. I mean, that is bananas. And instead of feeling shame, she just kept on lying. She put out a cookbook called Pow Wow Chow. That's real. That's not a joke. The first time somebody said that to me on the show, I was like, oh, that's a funny joke. No. She put out a real book, like faking her ethnicity. And when she got caught, like, remember Rachel Dolezal's a white chick who claimed she was black her whole life? And then when they caught her, she was kind of like banished from polite society because they were like, that's shameful. What a lunatic. What kind of nutbag fakes their identity? That's crazy. Got to get her out of here. And they did. But a few years later, it actually became fashionable to do such things. Rachel Dolezal was just ahead of the curve. Elizabeth Warren is trans native. I don't know. A pretendian, I think, is the clinical term. But the point is, because she got away with lying about herself, she could lie about Graham Platner. She didn't feel anything. There's no guilt. There's no shame. Listen to this one. This is also Elizabeth Warren, clip 20.
12: I am here because Washington needs fighters, and Graham Platner is the fighter we need. You bet. I said to myself, that's my kind of man.
1: Oh.
12: Because that is a man who not only has the values, but a man who believes in accountability. And we need a little accountability coming out of Washington right now. We need Graham Platner to come in and get rid of the corruption in Washington. Time for new laws.
3: Garbage like you just makes me sick.
1: Just an absolute sociopath. And when she says Graham Platner believes in accountability, do you know who Graham Platner blamed for his resignation after he was caught with a Nazi tattoo? Multiple women filed allegations against him. He got caught in a Reddit thread. I mean, slandering black people is the most generous way I can say it. Slandering veterans. He had a dating profile on a child predator sex app. Graham Platner, the man Elizabeth Warren just told you believes in accountability. Do you think he blamed Graham Platner for any of this? Take it away, Grammy. Clip 9.
13: I just want you to think about like what you would do as a regular person in a position where a much larger world, large forces were working against you personally to accuse you of the worst thing that a person could do, and it was not remotely true. I learned about this through press inquiries with no time to truly respond, no time for investigations before a corporate media system and the political establishment got to act as judge, jury, and executioner. Accusations are supposed to be the beginning of things, not the end. I think it's really important to understand why this is happening in the timeline. Why this is happening right now.
14: That was embarrassing.
1: Does that sound like a man who believes in accountability? Okay, special interests, corporate entities did not tell him to get a Nazi tattoo. Corporate entities did not tell him to hold a woman against her will violently. Corporate entities did not tell him to rape a girl or start a dating profile on a child predator sex app. You know who told him to do those things? He did. And Elizabeth Warren's telling you, Graham Platner is exactly what we need to have accountability in Washington. Pocahontas, man. And she is the actual proof that we are living in the death of shame. Like, there should be a slam on the brakes moment where, as a country, we go, hey, who are the people who told us every day for 4 years that Trump colluded with Russia? Who are they? Because once the Mueller probe comes and goes, as a country, if you're going to have faith in anything in terms of institutions, it has to start with our press. They're there to be a check on the people in power. That's their job. So if the press is not going to hold people in power accountable, they're going to instead inflame tensions by making up things about them that are fake. And of course, shielding things about their preferred party that are true, like Biden's cognitive state. Then the only way to have accountability is for the people who are citizens to slam on the brakes and be like, yeah, who made up the Russia story? Because they should never be watched again. And that would change things. But because you were sold the Russian story as a liberal for 3 years and that it didn't pan out, you were like, well, it's the Republicans' fault it didn't pan out. I bet Putin bribed Robert Mueller. I'm going to turn into Rachel Maddow tonight so she can tell me Joe Biden's sharp as a tack and the vaccine blocks COVID and Graham Plattner's the man of the year and Trump said there were fine people on both sides and he never condemned the neo-Nazis and the white nationalists in Charlottesville.
6: And you had people, and I'm not talking about the neo-Nazis and the white nationalists because they should be condemned totally, but you had many people...
14: This thing is going to become gargantuan when the Son of Man comes.
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31: For decades, the prevailing wisdom for someone who's had a heart attack has been to put them on beta blockers for the rest of their life. But new research suggests that might not be necessary, and that the benefits of these medications probably taper off after a year or two. On the whole, and for the average person, beta blockers are very safe and very effective. But, as with any medication, they can come with a cost. A financial one, and also potential side effects. We're talking about things like fatigue, dizziness, dry mouth, dry eyes. I want to be clear when I say that you absolutely should talk to your doctor before starting or stopping any medication. Point is, if you're years out from a heart attack and you're in otherwise good health, you might want to ask your doctor about discontinuing beta blockers. You'll want to, of course, keep up a healthy lifestyle, diet, exercise, and sleep. I'm Dr. Sanjay Gupta, helping you live a better life.
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0: Jimmy Fallon, a three-hour audio masterpiece brought to you by the fine folks at Prevagen. It is for your brain. And if your brain is functioning properly, you're going to stick around because Riley Gaines is in the very next segment on this show. A woman far too classy for a radio house of ill repute like this, but she's like the Garth Brooks of media. She's got friends in low places. I happen to be one of those friends in one of those places. So we're fired up to have a talk with Riles, who, to be honest with you, became a national figure because she was the first consequential pushback against the reality that the Democrats had created a gap between what people believed to be true and what they were willing to say in public. Meaning, nobody thought it was fair that men should compete against women. Nobody thinks it's right to this day that biological men should be in women's dressing rooms. But people were going along with it at first because they didn't want to be called transphobes and bigots and intolerant and everything else. And gals like Riley quickly came to understand everybody was getting tolerance except them. Like, their views didn't matter. Their comfort. Okay, their level of playing field wasn't a thing. So she was the person who spoke out against it. And that's what obviously put her on the map. And then people came to know her as phenomenal and funny and fun and everything in between. And she's a brilliant mind. And you see her in and out of the White House and making national news all the time. But today, her ship has really sailed in. Because she is on the radio with a guy who dresses like an affordable male stripper most of the time. But the point is, I'm someone like her who cares. Okay, I have a child. I watched him grow up and go through so many periods of what you call transition. Except we didn't try to make any of the transitions permanent. Because those of us who grew up watching Mr. Rogers knew the truth.
1: Boys are boys from the beginning. If you were born a boy, you stay a boy. Girls are girls right from the start. If you were born a girl, you stay a girl and grow up to be a lady.
0: Now, if Mr. Rogers were to say that now in the modern Democrat Party, oh my God.
2: He should be behind bars.
0: Suffice to say, Mr. Rogers will not be voting for James Tallarico in Texas. Riley Gaines, join us in studio next. We're excited.
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8: For years, we've been talking about both the positive and negative effects of being on social media. And I would say, by and large, for older adults, social media is net positive. Not all positive, but net positive. Helps them keep in touch with friends and stay social. But for younger people, social media use, especially heavy use, tends to be net negative. In fact, according to this year's World Happiness Report, youth who use social media more than 5 hours a day reported a lower level of well-being. And researchers who studied this sort of thing found that many teens wish these platforms didn't even exist, and yet they can't seem to stop using them. Experts we talked to largely suggested two things. Ideally, along with your friend group, take some time offline. 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I'm Dr. Sanjay Gupta, helping you live a better life.
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0: There it is, Fox Across America with Jimmy Fallon. There is no higher honor than bringing a guest on to Billie Jean. Like, that's a sign of... I can always tell what the producers think of the guest by the song they get. You know, I had a girl on this week. He just played Taps. He was like, this is bad for ratings. But if you're getting Michael Jackson, that can only mean one thing. Riley Gaines in the house, and the crowd goes wild. Hey, girl.
1: I am so glad to be on with you. Did you watch the Michael Jackson movie?
0: Let's talk about Michael Jackson, because...
1: I go around my house singing Human Nature... Like, without ceasing.
0: Is that a real thing?
1: Singing, dancing, moonwalking to the best of my ability, all hours of the day.
0: Listen, I grew up in a big Michael Jackson house because I was an MTV generation. Thriller was a big deal. You 100%. Became a werewolf.
1: 100%.
0: Although the most shocking part of Thriller is that Michael had a girlfriend. I mean, look, at the time it wasn't. At the time, you were like, werewolf. But you watch it now and you're like, girlfriend. What the hell? What's going on here? That's why the moon's full. Something's happening here.
1: I'm thrilled. I'm going to the Michael Jackson show tonight.
0: That's amazing.
1: When in Mom Donnie's New York?
0: Can I jump in? Well, that's a safe place to be. You got to be in big crowds if you're going to be in Mom Donnie. Yeah. What's funny about the Michael Jackson play, because I was there with Jenny Fallon recently, is there are people in the audience that talk through the movie, and you're going to like it.
1: Oh, wow.
0: Like, I'm not spoiling anything, but there's like a scene where he's like getting dressed, and you will hear this, the beginning of the second act of the play. I'm spoiling nothing, because it's just him dancing. It's a lot of what the play is, okay? But he's like, he's getting dressed, and you know he has certain things, like the hat, the glove, cane, and literally, it starts with him in the dark putting on an item, and you'll hear somebody be like, put on your glove, Michael, you know what I mean? And I'm like, oh, you got your cane, and everyone, it's a weird thing. It's very communal. You're going to love it.
1: I can't wait.
0: Come on, Riley Gaines. Well, it's nice to have you in New York. A lot of people don't know this, but our friendship is based on Broadway plays. I'm kidding.
1: No, that's what it all goes back to. We go way, way back.
0: She's going to see Michael, and then she's going downtown to see the Dylan Mulvaney play. It's great.
1: Well, I want to see Ketanji Brown Jackson on Broadway.
0: Ketanji Brown Jackson. That was a real thing.
1: You know what? I don't even think that's the most disqualifying thing about her.
0: No. Oh, no. If you
1: Which
0: want to
1: is
0: get into
1: sad.
0: This, no, Ketanji Brown Jackson, when you hear her talk... You realize that there are Democrats who truly believe women are too dumb to get voter ID. Like, you think it's a farce.
1: Not just women, black women.
0: Yeah, specifically. You think it's a farce, and then you hear her talk, you're like, oh, maybe. Yeah, maybe not. But I have so much to get to, and I'm just happy to have you in town. I always tell people this. I am, this is about probably the highest functioning white trash I know. Okay. And I'm not saying that to self-deprecate. I went to community college. I majored in Nintendo. I spent most of my life driving a cab. But what makes me work is I'm like very human. And I love to have you in human moments where it's just you and me, because we obviously know how to do media, but our default is like, if you guys could see, well, you can see her on Fox Nation. She's just hanging out in her jean shorts.
1: That's it. I know. And this is like dress up for me. Normally I'm in my like, oversized sweatshirt, comfy shorts, like athletic wear.
0: Yeah.
1: You know?
0: You look at it.
1: And so the whole media side, actually, I was telling you this prior to, you know, coming on. I love being on with you because, I mean, you said it best. You're like a human being, a real person, raw, authentic, just genuine. And people don't oftentimes, I feel like, get to see that side of me, because when you're doing the news, you know, you're talking about these very serious topics that I care very deeply about, but you don't get that real personal connection with someone.
0: It's
1: so I love being on with you and talking about Dylan Mulvaney and Michael Jackson and Garth Jackson.
0: And Riley, that was Riley's very fancy way of saying that, like Garth Brooks, she has friends in low places.
1: I see what
0: you did there. You classed it up.
1: It's a Nashville.
0: You didn't want to take a direct shot. You're like, I'll give you the country take on this. Did Garth Brooks' bar open yet in Nashville?
1: I think it is.
0: It is so crazy because, like, I was hanging out in Nashville when I first got into comedy. I was doing comedy on the road, and it really was like a tattoo parlor, a boot place, you know, the barbecue joint, a couple of hot, and that was it. And now it is Nash Vegas, like they
1: 100%.
0: Call it.
1: Now you might, if you're walking on Broadway, get a chair thrown on you from the top of Morgan Wallen's bar.
0: You might get it.
1: You never know.
0: You know what's funny about Morgan Wallen throwing a chair off that roof? Because obviously people are aghast that something like that could happen. But if you spent any time down there on Broadway, like, whoever got hit by the chair didn't feel it.
1: No.
0: There was no way they that chair. He could have been sitting in that chair, and the person who got hit would not have felt it.
1: To be real, it probably hit one of those pedal bike things going by anyways. That's what, like, plagues our streets is bachelorette parties and birthday bashes and those pedal bike contraptions.
0: Nashville is the drunk white chick hall of fame.
1: Yeah, like it's a good time.
0: It's a great time.
1: It's a good time. I feel like Nashville, obviously we have a stupid liberal mayor, Freddie O'Connell. He's like on his umpteenth COVID booster still. Super crazy liberal. Not like New York liberal, but nonetheless liberal. But even still, I feel like Nashville is one of those cities where majority of the people are still red-blooded Americans who share the same values that you and I have.
0: Yeah, there's no way to escape that because, like, it's a beer town.
1: Yeah.
0: Beer towns, by default, their factory settings are very human.
1: Yeah.
0: You know what I'm saying? If you're in a winery, you know what I'm saying? It might go the other way, and that's nothing against wine. I'm drinking it right now. I'm kidding. Stop it. We're talking to Riley Gay, and she's in studio. But yes, beer towns have a heart, and that's what I love about a good beer town. Well, something I wanted to get into anyway, because I know you're trying to get your money back from Graham Plattner's campaign.
1: Yes, yes.
0: Are they going to give refunds? How does this work?
1: You donated
0: a lot of cash. I'm kidding. You picked out the tattoo parlor. I understand. I'm kidding. But you know, this is the season we're in. You know, people talk about seasons, okay? We're in this fun season, and this is what I wanted to get into. You know, like, whenever we're lied to about somebody, okay, they told you Joe Biden, it was cheap fakes. He'd like shake hands with invisible people, and we'd be like, he shook hands with invisible, and they'd be like, no, it's a cheap fake. You didn't see that. And of course, they human shield the guy for 4 years, but the minute it's no longer politically expedient to protect him, everybody's like, oh yeah, we knew he was nuts. Remember that whole thing? So we're in that season with Graham Plattner now. Everybody who human shielded him is now doing their gymnastic floor routine to pivot to, I never liked him in the first place.
1: Yeah, which is like the least surprising thing ever, to the point where it doesn't even get much media attention. Granted, the media runs cover for them generally, but even among, like, you know, right-leaning outlets, it doesn't even get much attention anymore because it's the least surprising thing ever. Here's what I will say about Graham Plattner, really the state of the Democratic Party. They don't care about democracy. No. They have zero regard for democracy. That was made very, very clear with the whole Kamala Harris, here's this presidential candidacy.
0: An take actual it and coronation.
1: Run with it. Yeah.
0: Just because
1: seriously.
0: She gets paid in Crown Royal doesn't mean you should coronate her.
1: But honestly, that's when I really had my eyes open to, holy moly, they go by Democrats. Mm-hmm. They don't care about democracy in the slightest.
0: No, it's not even pretend, because in this primary, they said 215,000 people voted. And they're going to let 600 size up whoever comes next, which is bananas. So the donors, it's like, for all the talk about money in politics, like, first of all, Kamala outspent Trump about 5-1. She spent $1.5 billion in 100 days. So they're fine with money in politics. They're fine with values, because this is the larger point I've been trying to make about Graham Plattner, is we all know they overlooked all kinds of nonsense and chicanery, and obviously things changed when he started to lose. If it really was a come to Jesus moment about views, everyone running for Congress in New York would be kicked off the ballot.
1: Right.
0: These are literally like, we're here to bring down Western civilization. Like, how do you elect someone who's like, I'm here to upend your way of government?
1: But that's kind of the standard now. Yeah. And I really thought following the 2024 election that we would start to see, like, you know, slowly recanting from their super crazy radical stuff. Namely, honestly, the trans stuff. That to me, and maybe it's because I've been, like, personally involved and that's been my mission, but the people who think that women need prostate exams and that men can get pregnant and that tampons belong in boys' bathrooms, like, you are legitimately insane.
0: You're an insane person.
1: I thought they would, like, recant from that. Mm-hmm. But that's not at all what they've done. They've leaned into it. They've only become more radical. Look at who they've put forward in Texas, for crying out loud. A pastor who believes that God is non-binary and there are six genders. Like, they're only becoming more radical against what your everyday common sense American, at least how you have to imagine and hope and pray they would vote.
0: You know what it makes me think, Riles? It makes me think that that's where the donor money is.
1: Well, that's for me.
0: Because there'd be no other reason.

0: must be running late right now. I don't know where this guy is. I don't know, MAGA. Good God, no. I was meeting a boy toy, you know. But it's come a long way in terms of, like, the open embrace of conservatives in New York. That is a real thing. I will give you that. But what happened in New York is, like, Mamdani wins with low turnout, you know. Like, the primaries that just went down, 7% of the people voted. So they really don't represent a majority. But because it's kind of what happened to you as a female swimmer, they had just created a gap between what people believed to be true and what they were willing to say. And that's what kind of New York runs on. Nobody thinks it's good that we have Congress people saying America should abolish the police and ICE and we just destroy our system of capitalism. But they also don't want to be on the wrong end of, like, an outrage mob. And that's how this stuff kind of succeeds. There's, like, an apathy.
1: Do you think the people here, well, really across the nation, do you think they're tuned in? Obviously not as much as you and I, who are, like, fully immersed in the political realm, if you will. But do you think your average American knows really what the Democratic Party stands for? And it's not just, like, the Mamdanis. Like, you would be really, really hard-pressed to find a moderate Democrat. They don't really exist. Even people like Governor Beshear of Kentucky, obviously a supermajority of, you know, Republican members in the House there, but they have a Democrat governor.
0: Yeah.
1: They paint him as some moderate. He's not. He's just as radical as any other.
0: He's Governor Tallarico.
1: Yes, exactly.
0: He actually is.
1: So do you think your average, maybe even, let's say, average lifelong liberal knows that that's really what they support?
0: No, I think what's honestly happened is politics got so petty and personal that everybody has embraced this as their local sports rivalry.
1: Yeah,
0: it's like,
1: true.
0: Go Army, beat Navy.
1: Yeah.
0: So they're not going to say anything bad about Army if they think it's going to help Navy win the next election, that sort of mindset. Because that's how the Plattner thing could happen. That's how you could overlook so much till you couldn't. And I think that's the biggest challenge to right now, is that there's a lot of people on the left that don't necessarily co-sign the things we spend all day debating. As you said, the biological male thing. Okay, if men could get pregnant from having sex with other men, every prison in America would have a maternity ward, and it would be crowded. It would be like a mall food court. I mean, it would be thousands of people in there, a lot of babies. The thing about the boys is, Riles, we don't take any plays off, okay? As a cab driver, you want to laugh about this, okay? When I was a cab driver, my garage was down the block on 7th Avenue on 21st and 7th, which is Chelsea's predominantly gay neighborhood. It's a wonderful neighborhood, a lot of culture, a lot of good restaurants. But on Sunday night, this is real. In the gay community, it is disco night. So when you go to get your cab on Monday morning, no one in my garage has ever picked up their cab on a Monday morning without two guys on it going at it on the hood. That is a real thing. You want to know why? Because it's men. Okay, it's not because they're gay, it's because it's men. They don't have a woman to function as standards and practices and be like, maybe we should go inside. No, it's just two guys. They're like, we're fine here. So that's the point, is if men could get pregnant in prison with the things men are doing, do you know how many babies we would be supporting in prison right now? Oh my God, talk about birthright citizenship. You'd be a citizen if you got born in a shower in a prison.
1: Well, to that point, the same men who claim to be women, they're getting into women's prisons, right?
0: Yeah, yeah. That's
1: crazy. They are impregnating women. I've talked to several female inmates now at this point who have either contracted AIDS or HIV from men in men's prisons. It runs rampant over there. They're coming to women's prison for simply declaring they are a woman. They're getting AIDS, raped, impregnated. So to that point, the bigger point that men can't become women.
0: They can't. I'm telling you because I care. Listen, we got a minute more with Riley Gaines. Don't go anywhere.
1: That's it?
0: Well, we got a quick commercial break, and then we got to wrap this up. Let's go. Back after this. Riley Gaines making demands. She has taken over the program.
1: I'm the boss here now.
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8: 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Whether it's Facebook, Instagram,

0: girl. They're playing 99 Red Balloons. I hope that's Riley Gaines approved, because she has comments about everything in the studio. She's, I booked Riley Gaines, but I got my old Italian grandmother with no filter. Hey, you got fat. I'm like, wow, good to see you, Grandma.
1: No, Captain Phillips.
0: That's right. You took over. She is the captain now.
1: Precisely.
0: Do you know that in the sequel to Captain Phillips, they don't hijack an oil tanker? They open an empty daycare in Minneapolis.
1: Perfect.
0: It pays better.
1: Perfect. Like,
0: we don't need your oil money. We got a fake hospice. We got a Leering Center. Get out of here.
1: What about them? It seems as if finally being held accountable.
0: I love that.
1: I do too. I do too.
0: I wish that as a country, I say this all the time, a lot of what we focus on in media, okay, is predicated on what we click on. Like, so I'll give you an example. This week, the Trump accounts got launched. They're the biggest thing that has happened in a long time, because for all the talk about affordability, the American dream being out of reach, this for a new generation of people ensures that that won't happen. If they actually just seed this account for $10 a week, you'll have an 18-year-old kid who has a couple hundred thousand dollars in the bank. So when you think about all these kids now that take on massive college degrees that don't come with a job and they can't buy a house, they think capitalism is failing because the path they're going down is kind of a dead end. But because that, we don't focus on the substantive thing, the fraud to that point is a substantive thing. If we focus on that as Americans, because it's like we're the richest country in the world, we're $36 trillion in debt. That's not technically acceptable, but one of the reasons we're in that debt is because we haven't paid attention to things like fraud. So
1: totally.
0: If we start playing smart ball, you could actually improve things. Riles, look at us.
1: Totally. I'm super excited about the Trump accounts.
0: That matters.
1: Margot is here in studio.
0: No, she left. She walked off.
1: She's actually the captain of the ship now, Margot.
0: Her daughter, Margot, who can't technically walk, but is at that stage of toddlerhood where you walk by holding on to things.
1: Yes.
0: The way Riley looks leaving a bar.
1: 100% in Nashville, downtown honky tonk, Morgan Wallens. I might throw the chair off the top. We just started the Trump account.
0: Mm-hmm.
1: Super duper cool. You can fully fund it, I think, for $5,000 a year. I forget what the numbers are, but by the time, if you do, you know, the full $5,000 a year for 18 years, you're nearly $1 million. Yeah, it's like $800,000,
0: $900,000
1: by the time you're 18 years old.
0: Which is bananas. And when you talk about like all of the other stupid socialist things they're pushing, none of them have to happen if you just have this conversation around financial literacy.
1: Totally.
0: So that's, oddly enough, you know, when you get past me making balloon animals and dressing like a affordable male stripper.
1: Did we ever get past that?
0: No, you're not supposed to. But there's a lot of substance to things like that. And what I think is interesting, for real, is, you know, I grew up in the mindset that people who had a lot of money just had a lot of money. I didn't realize you could be poor and accomplish like what we're talking about with the Trump accounts. That's why I think it is pretty cool. But tonight is not about the Trump accounts. It is about the Michael Jackson play. I'm going to tell you this now. The guy you're going to see is so good at playing Michael Jackson, people won't let their kids around him. Like when the show's over, they're like, do you want an autograph? They're like, no, we're good. We're going to get out of here.
1: Does he stay the same color throughout the entirety of the show?
0: He does. Like, this is what they do, is they just kind of start him there. You know what I'm saying?
1: Yeah.
0: So you don't get the full Diana Ross Michael Jackson. Because by the end of real Michael Jackson, his nose falls off. He was like Japanese lady.
1: Honestly.
0: And he was missing his nose, and it was crazy. I enjoy it. I can separate the art from the artist. And you know what I love about the Jackson family is I consume things like levels of achievement through the lens of sports. So the Jackson family started in Gary, Indiana, the poorest suburb in America right now to this day, as it was when they started. And through the work and discipline and commitment, he was able to create what that became. It's a great American story at its
1: 100%.
0: Core. Things always go sideways if you hand anybody that kind of money. If somebody handed me $1 billion, like I say this to my friends, they'd be like, oh, Justin Bieber's out of control. I'm like, dude, if you had 100 million when you were 13, you would have been dead.
1: Okay, but he also bought Bubbles, the like chimpanzee.
0: The chimp. You're back to Michael.
1: And that's a genius financial decision.
0: Bubbles, a chimpanzee. Greatest animal story really quick before I let you go. In the Netflix documentary about the making of the song We Are the World, Lionel Richie is at Michael Jackson's house with like 2 hours to write the song, but there's a fight had broken out between Michael Jackson's dog and his parrot, because the parrot can talk. The dog is barking and the parrot's going, shut up, and the dog is losing his mind, and Michael goes, come on, Lionel, I want you to meet my chimp, and he goes, yo, brother, I ain't got time to meet no chimp, but Riley Gaines, you are free to go meet the chimp.
1: I'm so excited.
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9: A potential snag in the peace deal. I'm Lisa Lacera, Fox News. Qatari mediators are in Iran as the U.S. continues talks with Tehran. But there's one condition.
10: The Trump administration demanding that Iran issue a public statement agreeing to stop firing on commercial ships and declaring the Strait of Hormuz open. Three U.S. officials say the message was sent to Tehran through regional mediators. President Trump has agreed to continue talks with the regime, but maintains the ceasefire is over for now.
9: Fox's Kevin Cork, though. President Trump said earlier this week there will be no wider conflict in Iran. The White House says President Trump is taking executive action to change the makeup of the election Assistance Commission. That agency distributes federal grants to states' test voting systems and maintains the national voter registration forms. This comes after a Supreme Court ruling last month that gives the president authority to fire members of independent agency boards. Maine Democrat Graham Plattner has formally filed the paperwork to withdraw his bid for Senate after a former girlfriend accused him of sexual assault earlier this week. The state's Democratic Party has said it'll hold a convention to choose a replacement.
11: Maine Democratic Senate hopefuls trying to claim Graham Plattner's policy mantle. Candidates aim to capture Plattner's priorities, but without the baggage. However, Plattner's political immolation isn't deterring progressives. The Democratic Socialists of America soon released their policy platform. They plan to nix the Senate, upend the presidency, and pack the court. How about pick the court? Letting Congress choose the justices.
9: Fox's Chad Pergram. A federal appeals court has rejected an effort to defend the Texas Dream Act, leaving in place a ruling that ended a longstanding state law that allowed some undocumented students to pay in-state tuition at public colleges and universities. 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
9: British police have arrested a 26-year-old man on suspicion of murder for the killing of Anne Widdecombe, a former member of parliament and reality TV contestant. Widdecombe was found dead in her home yesterday. Police say there's no evidence to suggest the killing was politically motivated. A Pennsylvania man indicted over threats he posted online targeting federal officials and others.
5: Federal prosecutors say Robert Halovchek of Shaler Township posted comments on YouTube videos threatening a member of Congress, Democrats, transgender people, and various minority groups. According to the 12-count indictment, at times, the 32-year-old would identify himself as a white supremacist and a Nazi, detailing acts of violence he wanted to carry out, including mass shootings, assassinations, and running people over with his truck. He faces charges including interstate threats and influencing, impeding, or retaliating against a federal official by threat. If convicted, he could face up to 10 years in prison. Kristen Goodwin, Fox News.
9: France has returned 23 Syrian archaeological treasures that have been in the country for about 15 years. The artifacts include Roman bronze objects, Byzantine and Islamic era pieces, and a mosaic panel. Their return coincided with French President Emmanuel Macron's landmark visit to Damascus. The men's final at Wimbledon is set.
14: The defending champion and world number one Jannik Sinner is going back to the final after defeating Novak Djokovic in straight sets. It's his third win over the 24-time major champ in straight sets at a major. Sinner will face the French Open champion and world number two Alexander Zverev, who ended the Cinderella story of wildcard Arthur Ferry. The 23-year-old Brit got Zverev to a tiebreak in the first set, which Zverev won handily 10-0, clearing the way for him to take the next two sets. It will be the 15th meeting all-time for Sinner and Zverev. Sinner has a 10-4 edge and has won the last nine matches.
9: Fox's Tony Genualdo. I'm Lee Silvestre. This is Fox News.
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1: Oh, hot damn. Final hour of the week on Fox Across America with Jimmy Failla, and we are going big. We have booked my wife for the entire hour.
2: That's stupid. Use your common sense.
1: I don't know. Jenny has her fans on this radio show, which is not taking place on stolen land. That being said, it came to our attention this week at Parents that our son might be going to school on some stolen land. We're going to discuss that in a big parenting final hour of the week on Fox Across America. But first and foremost, the woman of the hour, and that hour is snack time. Jenny Failla. Yeah, you look great. Good to see you, babe.
3: Hi.
1: It wouldn't be us without a cheap shot.
3: That's
1: no?
3: true.
1: I was making this comparison earlier in the week, and I think this is the highest form of compliment I can give you. Okay, in this matter.
3: Okay.
1: I was talking about how there are people cranky on America 250, the people who got mad. And I said, like, it's almost embarrassing to get mad on America 250 because you legitimately are there to celebrate the greatest source of good the world has ever known.
3: 100%.
1: No country has given more humanitarian aid. No economic system has lifted more people out of poverty. There is no safer, more religiously tolerant, socially tolerant country in the world. So whatever you want to say about us, in any area you want to criticize us in, we're better than anybody else. Okay,
3: yeah.
1: To be clear. And I said the people who can fight on America 250 are like you and me on vacation. And I was basically explaining to them how you and I on the come up got married, didn't have any money, we're raising a kid, you're making homemade diapers, and would not fight.
3: Yeah.
1: But if we were to leave on vacation, what would happen?
3: Oh, we would fight. Because I think we're out of our element.
1: Yes,
3: when
1: adversity.
3: We don't have the adversity.
1: You miss the adversity. That's what
3: we
1: I'm
3: need
1: saying.
3: Something to overcome. Yeah.
1: The people complaining about America are like Jenny and I at an all-inclusive in St. Thomas. Someone hands you a wristband and unlimited food, and we're like, what are you looking at?
3: Yeah.
1: Whore.
3: I have to say we've gotten much, much better in like the last several years, but in the beginning there, that is so true, man.
1: Yeah, the term she's looking for is dead on the inside. But Jenny's here for
3: just
1: the full
3: don't care
1: hour.
3: Anymore.
1: It is a Friday. It was a week of milestones, but while you were taking our son up to college orientation, something I had joked with him about, every college in America is a little woke.
3: Yeah.
1: Okay. They are all social justice warriors because by definition, that's the safer side of every issue to be on.
3: Uh-huh.
1: If you are a corporate entity, it's actually a lot more convenient and safer to take woke positions. Not to say some of the people don't harbor those positions, but the point is I told him going up to college, you're going to laugh because it's not where we grew up in Nassau County.
3: Yeah.
1: We grew up in Nassau County surrounded by women who say friggin'. You know what I mean? It's a totally, half of them have my accent.
3: Right.
1: They're playing loose ball.
3: Yeah.
1: But it's a bit of an adjustment. That being said, nobody going through a bigger adjustment than you. How was the week of college orientation? I haven't talked to you. How are you taking this?
3: You know what? I thought I would be a little worse for the wear, just be a little extra sad, but it actually was pretty cool being able to walk around, see him. There was parts that we were together, parts that they split us up. Uh-huh. And to be able to see
1: that's
3: him.
1: That's called an arrest.
3: Parts where I could see him walking around with like their group and see him make new friends like right away, just even in that, you know, little mm-hmm. orientation part. And that gave me a lot of comfort. Also, me learning the campus a little more is helpful because I feel like I know where he's going to be. Like I'm, you know, because I before this didn't know anything about that town.
1: Yeah.
3: So, yeah.
1: This is, having a little more intel makes you feel like you're along for the ride a little more.
3: A little. Like at a distance, obviously, it's like his thing. This is going to be his new experience. But, you know, if he says something to me like, oh, well, I was at this building or the, you know, the rec center or the whatever, I could like have a visual in my mind. Because, you know, you have this child who you basically know everything about them while they live with you. You know their friends, you know their teachers, you know, like at their schools. You know, if you're a parent that works in the PTA or volunteers, you know the insides of the school. You know the outside of the school. Uh-huh. And now all of a sudden, we're just sending him this place that I don't know. So orientation actually did make me feel a little bit better.
1: I like that for you.
3: Yeah.
1: Listen, no matter who he winds up learning from, under what auspices they teach him, I promise you, he has better professors than the one I'm about to tell you about. If you didn't see this story this week, I don't know that we're going to cover it on Fox News Saturday night tomorrow night because we have a phenomenal panel of people you know and love, Mike Baker.
3: Love.
1: Gianna Caldwell Gray, Aaron Berg.
3: Yay.
1: Yeah, so that's happening. And Tiffany Smiley, who I revere, is making her debut on the show. But I don't know, in all honesty, as loose as she is on this show, this one's out to lunch. Did you see the flight instructor story by any chance?
3: No.
1: Oh oh my God. Well, here you go.
3: Okay.
1: And I don't know how many of Lincoln's professors you met, but I promise you, they're all better than what I'm about to tell you. So a dude was taking flight lessons this week. 10 minutes into the flight, his instructor said, you know what you have to do, keep going, and jumped out of the plane to his death.
3: What?
1: It wasn't even like a prank, like a skydiver. His instructor just killed himself mid-flight lesson, and this guy had to land the plane. And this is why I don't fly Ryanair. No, I'm kidding. It was not Ryanair. It was just a real guy at a flight instructor school.
3: Do you know where?
1: I was coming home from in Argentina. I was coming home, and I guess this is when they were down 2-0 against Egypt. But a flight instructor, just as he hit the ground, he heard, goal! He's like, well, maybe this was a bad idea.
3: A little premature.
1: They came back and won 3-2. But yeah, the guy killed himself. The other guy, thankfully, knew how to land the plane. But the point is, as long as none of Lincoln's professors jump out of the plane, I think he's going to have a good run up at college.
3: Yeah, I think so. My God, that's crazy.
1: My favorite tweet, the comment in the Twitter thread was, it's traumatic, but this form of teaching is very effective. God. And you have to
3: baptism
1: laugh.
3: Baptism by fire.
1: You have to laugh. And to the guy's credit, he landed the plane.
3: Yeah.
1: We're talking.
3: Now, will he ever go fly again, though? Yeah, or is that exactly so traumatic?
1: You know, come fly with me. Come fly without me. Come fly without me. What? You'll fly. You'll fly away. Like, hey, where are you going? What's going on, Sinatra? I'm confused. We're talking to my wife. It's Friday. And that one got me. Do you want to know the second one that got me? Like, I feel like I could be doing a game with you right now, which is not a game. Where it's like if I was reading you a headline, you have to tell me if this is real or not.
3: Yeah.
1: Are you ready for this next headline? Okay. This is another one, great one. Arsonist cuts off penis, uses it to start a fire. I'm kidding.
3: My first question is how. Like, I'm going to need the next sentence in this article.
1: I'm going to need some additional context.
3: How,
1: let me pull up the story for you.
3: I don't think they double as matchsticks, right?
1: Like, what's the New York? I got to be honest. If they did, I would have figured it out when I was
3: going to say someone
1: you
3: has
1: go through, you know, hold on a second. Let me see. I'm going to give you the full headline. Okay. Well, this is great.
3: This is wild.
1: I know. This is amazing. And it's real. I'm talking to Jenny Fala. As I said, I'm running her through. Oh, man. Indiana man accused of cutting off his genitals.
3: I mean, isn't that a pretty easy...
1: That's what I was going to say.
3: The accusation is it's either he did or he didn't.
1: Using them to start a fire. It would seem to me like if you put the guy in a police lineup, there's a pretty obvious tell.
3: Point him out.
1: They're out in Fort Wayne. You and I spent some good time out there.
3: Yeah.
1: I'm laughing. A man in Indiana accused of cutting off his genitals, using them to start a fire, according to authorities. Christopher Peden, P-E-D-E-N, is charged with one count of arson, which carries a potential prison sentence of up to 12 years. Fort Wayne firefighters dispatched a garage fire in May, while at the same time, authorities were called to reports of a stabbing. Peden told police he was staying up somewhere downtown and someone had threatened him the day before. While at the hospital, he allegedly told an officer he was dishonest at the stabbing scene and wanted to be truthful. He said at about 2 a.m., he went to the garage, used a kitchen knife to cut off his nuts. Peden said he then poured gasoline on the dismembered organ, set it on fire, leaving the garage and walking away until he found police. While investigating the scene, officers found gasoline container, 4 lighters, as well as the kitchen knife. Court records do not detail whether the genitals were located. He's due back in court next week.
3: How did he walk away?
1: Delicately.
3: I mean, like, wouldn't you like to see those footprints in like the snow if it was like winter?
1: Oh, just no, see where he had to so put your close feet. Yeah, together. You know what it reminds me of?
3: Shuffle. How do you do that? Uh-huh. Dismember your own body and then do something else.
1: Yeah.
3: Like anything else.
1: Well, listen, I mean, he is a committed arsonist. If you get to say this is a guy committed to the bit.
3: But
1: to be
3: couldn't
1: clear.
3: You just like, if are they flammable? Like, what was like highly flammable? What was the purpose of using this? He couldn't have gone in his dryer and gotten some like lint. Like, that'll start a fire real quick. I've never heard of, you know, testicles.
1: It was 2 a.m. We've been to Fort Wayne. We have friends in Fort Wayne. We've done that comedy club there.
3: Yep.
1: Maybe he had a stuffed Pee Wee Herman doll. Okay. This makes no sense to anyone listening right now. But Jenny and I were once gifted a haunted Pee Wee Herman doll.
3: Yeah.
1: And I want to tell you this story because this matters. We were out at the Fort Wayne Comedy Club on my birthday weekend. This is probably 2022.
3: Yeah.
1: 22, 23, around then. Things are happening. Career's picking up. I just found out I have a book coming out, maybe a TV show. It's a big time to be us. Jenny and I had a gig in Fort Wayne, Indiana that weekend. Of course, her parents are out there. They're our faves. So we drove so we could spend extra time with the family. At least that was the plan.
3: Yeah.
1: My mom had gifted me a Pee Wee Herman dog. She knows I love Pee Wee, that she got at a garage sale.
3: Mm-hmm.
1: So, as you know, we did the silly thing you do with a stuffed animal. We threw him in the backseat, put a seatbelt on.
3: Yeah.
1: At the time we did this, my Bronco, which was a few months old, had never known any adversity whatsoever, left New York only for an immediate blizzard to ensue, to the point that Route 80 was closed. We were forced into a hotel.
3: Yep.
1: Couldn't have drove if we wanted to, but weather happens in the winter. It's December.
3: Yeah.
1: We're not surprised with that. But we get back in the car the next morning, we have a crack in my windshield.
3: Yep.
1: That becomes a second crack as we drive, and things get progressively worse from there. So much so that when the comedy show is over in Indiana that night, okay, we get in the car to find out one of the tires happens to be low on air. We get an indicator.
3: Yeah.
1: It's about negative 12 degrees, but it's aggressively leaking air to the point that Jenny and I, who were trying to drive from Fort Wayne, Indiana back to New York.
3: Yep.
1: Okay, are now getting out of the car every 10 miles in negative 12 degree weather any gas station that has a pump.
3: Yeah.
1: With completely, I mean, what is the frostbitten fingers?
3: Yes, I was going to say, like, bending our fingers.
1: Yes.
3: Like, could have made them crack off.
1: They could have cracked. Like, we were using our mouths at one point to twist the pump onto the, I'm not even making that up. And through the course of the night, we went from one leaky tire to a second one.
3: Mm-hmm.
1: To our windshield in the cold while we were out of the car refilling it. The cracks expanded because it was so cold out.
3: Yep.
1: And turned our windshield into a full-blown spider web.
3: Yeah.
1: Okay, unable to find a 24-hour garage, even like a truck stop garage, at 2 in the morning on a Saturday night heading into a Sunday, we decided to make a calculated decision. New York was out of the question. Let's try to drive to your parents' house south of where we were in Ohio.
3: Mm-hmm.
1: So we got onto Route 75, not before attempting to go to a garage in Toledo.
3: Yes.
1: It was have you ever been to an auto garage where they don't have a sign out front? They have graffiti on a wall that has a phone number and says it's a garage. We went to a business that had no windows, a wooden front door,
3: boarded up
1: for a front door with a lock on it.
3: Yeah.
1: That said they were open 24 hours. We legitimately knocked on it because we were so delirious
3: and desperate for help.
1: Completely, you know. Blissfully ignorant of the fact that if someone had opened that door, it was to make stew out of our bodies when we got inside. But anyway, whoever was cooking the meth or cracking out on it at 5 in the morning decided not to answer the door.
3: Didn't answer.
1: So we live on to try and drive down to your parents' house.
3: Mm-hmm.
1: At which point, this is real, the windshield eventually shatters. The one tire gets a full bone blowout.
3: Yep.
1: As we're trying to pull off the highway, we have a blown out tire, another one with the check engine light on. Our actual windshield is shattered. And as we roll into the Speedway gas station, the check engine light comes on in the car.
3: Yep.
1: At which point we just jumped out of the car, grabbed the Pee Wee Herman doll, and like threw him into a dump, like your parents' burn pile or whatever.
3: Yeah.
1: But lo and behold, that car was left there and had to be towed down to Ohio, like another 80 miles. We had to fly home out of Dayton and abandon the Bronco.
3: Yep.
1: And we did, to our credit, torch the Pee Wee Herman doll.
3: Yeah.
1: So my
3: Got
1: only thought, knowing that this happened in Fort Wayne in the same town we did, is maybe they had the Pee Wee Herman doll.
3: Maybe.
1: Maybe this guy who cut his nuts off and then lit his garage on fire was possessed by Pee Wee.
3: Maybe.
1: I don't know the answer to that.
3: Yeah, there might be something there.
1: We're going to get to the bottom of this because it's the kind of hard-hitting journalism Jenny and I do on a Friday. I mean, to his credit, though, if you were going to have one guy teaching Lincoln, would you rather have the arsonist or the professor who jumps out of the plane?
3: I mean, you know I don't quite know. I mean, I don't think he has any, I don't know.
1: I mean, the arsonist will at least give you a package deal. Come on, Jenny, what are we doing here? Don't go anywhere. My wife's going to stay with me, I promise. She's back after this.
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13: A colleague of mine went to a meeting of the Primetime Seniors the other week. There are programs like this all over the country for people in their 60s, 70s, 80s, and beyond to stay active. It's not just something to keep older folks busy. It helps to keep their bodies in shape and their brains sharp. Showing up with a good attitude is a must, and research shows that having the right mindset actually does lead to better physical aging. So if you need some suggestions to boost your positivity, experts we talked to recommended focusing on goals, which can boost your confidence. Practice gratitude, they said. One of the seniors my colleague met told her that just waking up in the morning is, quote, better than the alternative. That's true. Focus on the things you can control. Diet and exercise, and very importantly, surround yourself with positive people, because that can be contagious. I'm Dr. Sanjay Gupta, helping you live a better life.
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0: boom, there it is. Fox Across America with Jimmy Fallon doing the damn thing with Jenny Fallon on a Friday, putting the family to work. This time next week, we will technically, although we're working, I have a stand-up show in Monterey, we'll be on vacation.
1: I'm so excited.
0: We're the weirdest people I know, because every vacation we've ever taken has three or four stand-up shows in the middle of it.
1: Yeah,
0: but we're just away. We're on our own. It's me, you, it's the link man. We do a show, we go out to dinner. We have a great, I'm so excited.
1: I'm so pumped.
0: Monterey.
1: Yeah.
0: Friday night, if you're listening, Golden State Theater, this Friday night, a week from tonight anyway, it's the 17th. We're going to be in Napa the 18th. That's a banger. And then we have to get off the grid for about a week before we go down to Anaheim and raise holy hell at the Grove in Anaheim. But I'm in good spirits with Jenny Fallon just the same. It's Friday. We got a big show coming up tomorrow night. And we are right now, okay, 35 minutes away from happy hour, because I have Hannity tonight. You know how that works.
1: Yep.
0: And usually the way it works for me is, and you know this, I don't drink when I do stand up because it slows down my brain. I, you know, some comics get bombed and, you know, do comedy. I don't particularly like that. So for my Friday night TV hits, I take usually some of my TV team to happy hour and I eat Irish pub food, which to me is more redeeming than anything you can pour in a glass of alcohol.
1: Yeah.
0: A shepherd's pie. Terry at Langan sends out flatbreads, weird meatball thing, and gives you a big Irish. Oh, you gotta, you know, that whole
1: She's
0: thing.
1: She's the best.
0: We love Terry. If you're in the tri-state area, if you're listening on WOR, if you ever come to a taping of Fox News Saturday night, you have to go to Langan's next door. It's called Studio L, and it's where a lot of us spend our time when we have a free minute during the day. And you'll meet Terry, and you'll meet the whole Barnyard Jamboree, and you will be emotionally wealthier for having done so.
1: Oh, yeah, they're wonderful people.
0: Irish pub owners, especially the ones who moved to America, have such a better disposition than their customers.
1: Yeah.
0: You know what I mean?
1: Big time.
0: Yeah, Langan's a very happy place. A lot of happy people in there, but their default is happy. They're Irish pub owners.
1: And it's gorgeous, and it's nice, and they're just so warm and friendly.
0: I know, but they're, you know what I think it is? It's because they moved here from a place where it rains every day.
1: Yeah.
0: That's why Annie on my TV show is in such a good mood. She moved here from Seattle.
1: Yeah.
0: So
1: she
0: went from in the rain every day, stepping on syringes on the way to work, to now she's in Fox in New York City. You just got a couple
1: stepping
0: of weird,
1: on syringes on the way to work.
0: Fair. Okay, great.
1: Just a little better weather.
0: And she has to cover her face in public because of Mom Donnie. You know, the hijab, that whole thing. I kid. But Jenny and I, when we come back, I'm going to get into what I believe to be the story of the week in politics. We're going to do some adulting. Sometimes we have to do this. It's kind of a kitchen table show. Isn't that what I say, Jenny?
1: Yeah.
0: Because we both look like we're eating all the time. I'm kidding. Stop it. But we always talk about kitchen table issues on the program, because the one disclaimer I issue constantly on the show is everybody who covers politics for a living covers headlines. Mm-hmm. But the headlines are often inconsequential.
1: Yeah.
0: Meaning, let me give you an example. We spent a month covering the reflecting pool on a National Mall.
1: Yeah.
0: Now, if you were like somebody struggling to get by, you know, somebody going through anything, trying to get your feet on the ground, build a family, get a job, go to college, whatever the hell you're doing.
1: Yeah.
0: The reflecting pool doesn't matter.
1: Right. Right.
0: Okay. One thing happened this week. It's not war in Iran. It's not Graham Plattner, that fat out of work walrus sexting another woman being forced out of a campaign race. Okay. There's one thing of true consequence that happened this week for every single American. And it's a huge happening. Like literally probably as good of a conversation as we could be having politically. Jenny and I on our little kitchen table show. We're going to take a quick commercial break, eat our snacks so we don't get caught on the Fox Nation cameras. We'll wipe off the crumbs. We will be back with the ultimate kitchen table issue after this on Fox Across America.
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8: For years, we've been talking about both the positive and negative effects of being on social media. And I would say, by and large, for older adults, social media is net positive. Not all positive, but net positive. Helps them keep in touch with friends and stay social. But for younger people, social media use, especially heavy use, tends to be net negative. In fact, according to this year's World Happiness Report, youth who use social media more than 5 hours a day reported a lower level of well-being. And researchers who study this sort of thing found that many teens wish these platforms didn't even exist, and yet they can't seem to stop using them. Experts we talked to largely suggested two things. Ideally, along with your friend group, take some time offline. 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I'm Dr. Sanjay Gupta, helping you live a better life.
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3: Damn, there it is. Final half hour of the week on Fox Across America. We got Jenny in for the full hour, although it's felt longer to me. I feel like we're on hour six right now. I'm kidding, Jenny. You're the best. Always great company. Jenny Fallon, who is not on my TV show this weekend, you will be on for the summer block party.
4: That's right.
3: In 2 weeks. It's Tom Shalhoub, who we love.
4: Yep.
3: Tom Shalhoub is great TV.
4: He is.
3: And he's great.
4: He's so funny and goofy.
3: Yes, and he's great live audience TV. Like, if you ever come to a taping of Fox News Saturday night, like, Shalhoub's walkouts are funny.
4: Oh, they're so
3: he
4: funny.
3: He dances, because, you know, people clap along to the music during the commercial break. Yeah. He dances.
4: Yep.
3: He's great. So Shalhoub, Kennedy's going to be there. I think Danny Polishuk is on, and who we love. And Jeff Foxworthy.
4: Yeah.
3: That's the Foxworthy interview.
4: Yeah.
3: Jeff Foxworthy has a great laugh. You know his laugh.
4: Yep.
3: He is phenomenal. So that is the Fox News Saturday night summer block party, which doesn't actually air till July 25th. But right now, no time for time travel. Jenny and I sitting here in the studio having a Friday chit chat about all things America. Something I brought up earlier in the week, and I don't think I spent enough time on it, even if I spent hours on it. The Trump accounts kicked off officially on the 4th of July. Every kid born between 2025 and 2028, now alive with $1,000 in the S&P 500.
4: That's incredible.
3: And according to the reporting, if you were to feed this thing $10 a week, $10 a week means $520 a year, until your kid is 18, you have guaranteed your kid will be a millionaire at the age of 55.
4: Wow.
3: And you know what's bigger than that is I know there's a lot of people listening going, damn, I have a four-year-old. I missed that. But you didn't miss that. This conversation is your reminder that compounding interest is such a big deal for accumulating wealth in this country that just the difference between a 20-year-old and a 30-year-old, if you were a 20-year-old, that extra 10 years of compounding interest is worth nearly $500,000 in your wealth accumulation.
4: Mm-hmm.
3: So imagine what the extra 20 years is worth if you start saving for a kid right now.
4: Mm-hmm.
3: So I love this story so much. It got no sugar in the news because it was like, who did Graham Plattner show his wang to?
4: Mm-hmm.
3: Are we going to blow up the gay Ayatollah again, which I understand are consequential things if you run a news network. But if you're listening to this radio show as a person, like starting a family and getting on their feet in life, there is no more important conversation to have than financial literacy, because ultimately that's the determining factor in everything you're trying to do in your life. Can we pay the bills?
4: Yep.
3: Can we keep the lights on? Do we have to move? Do I need a side job?
4: Yep.
3: You know, this is one of those ways where the brokest person listening can be the smartest person listening and finish up ahead of the other guy.
4: Oh, yeah.
3: Let's say you're a rat race person, which I don't think anybody should be, but let's assume you are a rat race person. You're competing. You got like siblings or friends or neighbors trying to be better than them. They might make $500,000 a year more than you. Okay. They might make $500 a year. You might make 30. Okay. You could end up with more money than them if you're smart about putting it away. Because oftentimes those people who make a lot of money spend a lot of money. They don't necessarily save a lot of money.
4: Right.
3: Or you have a good job, but you marry someone like I did who blows it all. I'm kidding.
4: Right.
3: My whole life is a giant Amazon box. In theory, you would think she was spending me at a house and home, but it all cost $2.18.
4: Yeah.
3: We're not paying people to make these dresses. What are we talking about here? Mow, get back in there. But the point is, the brokest guy listening to the show right now could guarantee his children $1 million.
4: Yeah.
3: If you literally opened up a Trump account. If you got a four-year-old, you aren't eligible, just open up an account. Throw your 10 bucks in there.
4: Just start one.
3: 10 bucks is literally one value meal that you probably are going to eat this week.
4: Mm-hmm.
3: You know, I understand. And I know some of you might say, well, then I'd have to go without for that meal. Then do it.
4: Well, yeah.
3: I mean, what, maybe that sucks.
4: Cook one extra meal instead of getting something like that. Yeah. There's ways to try.
3: $10. Okay.
4: Yeah.
3: And believe me, I do not dismiss the significance of $10. Mm-hmm. We were very broke when I was a cab driver. I was not eating food. Like I was I was buying dollar bananas. They were three for a dollar. And bringing two granola bars. That was a 12-hour workday. You'd get fun every 3 hours. Every 3 hours, you get a banana. Then on the 6th hour, you get a granola bar. Then on the 9th hour, you'd get a banana. Then on the 12th hour, you'd get a granola bar on the way back to the garage. That was my life. I was doing that.
4: Yeah.
3: Okay, and it's amazing because I didn't look like I was doing that.
4: Well, I know. I mean, even when I was in college and working my way through school, my meals were when I worked. I would make sure that I had shifts because then you could have a certain amount of things for free or I could get something for like 60% off, something like that. I'd pick like the kids' meal, and for like $2, I'd have dinner. Like, I mean,
3: yeah, it's amazing. But in the overall scheme of things, like, even if you're not getting fed at work and you're feeding yourself outside, it is called sacrificing.
4: Yeah.
3: And that's what so many generations of Americans did to get ahead. The problem now for a lot of people is they are in a rat race, and they open up Instagram and they see somebody sitting next to the window of a plane.
4: Yeah.
3: Without realizing that if you pulled wide on the camera, it's their dryer.
4: Yeah.
3: They're doing that shot where they fake the plane.
4: Yeah.
3: But the point is, don't worry about what everybody else is doing. This is truly a way to help yourself. I wish it got more coverage in the media because the whole idea of financial literacy and bettering your life for the next version of you who gets it is oddly missing from political discourse.
4: Yeah.
3: I think one of the reasons why is people were smarter and a little more self-reliant 10 or 20 years ago.
4: Mm-hmm.
3: So maybe they didn't need to teach this in home ec.
4: Yeah, but don't you think they should?
3: Yes, 100%.
4: I think now.
3: Yes.
4: Like, I really do. I think there should be something, you know, that tax, like the whole financial literacy, but like just what you were saying too, like somebody to really try to like get into these kids' heads that constant comparison.
3: Mm-hmm.
4: You're not like, and I heard something and I'm sure it's been said a ton of times too. It's like when you compare yourself to somebody online, you're comparing your reality to their highlight reel.
3: Yes.
4: And
3: that's a good point.
4: No one is, you know, there's a few people who have made content showing.
3: You know Tom Papa?
4: Yeah, of course.
3: He's a great favorite. He's like, how you guys doing? You crushing it? You crushing it on the gram every day? Are you maxing out, crushing it?
4: That's so funny.
3: And he's like, you, nobody's crushing it.
4: Yeah. It's so true. There's very few content creators who have made like their thing showing how flawed.
3: Yeah.
4: Like this one girl, she's so great. She's like, you know, I'm here to show you what like real houses look like. Blah, blah, blah. She's like, oh, look at this mess. This has been here for 3 days. Yeah. And like, you know, so it's funny. It's like a little bit of like, okay, let's bring everybody back to reality here.
3: Yeah, man. And the truth is, again, you can really hook yourself up long term, hook your kids up long term. You don't need a lot of money. That's the, and to be honest with you, I didn't know that.
4: Like, no,
3: when I was a young kid, I had money that I could have invested, and technically I did, but it was at a blackjack table.
4: Or a car.
3: Imagine if all the money I blew gambling before I met you was in like a stock market, we'd be loaded.
4: Yeah.
3: I could afford to leave you. Holy hell. As it stands, I'm like two contracts away. I'm busting my ass over
4: here. Listen, keep making it. I get half of it.
3: Hey, girl. Jenny Fail is shaking me down. But the point is, that's a conversation that we should be having more of, because like when people keep saying, especially on the socialism side of things, like, you know, the government needs to give you this. You know, they've got to, you know, give you free health care. They've got to, you know, free child care. They got to give you free college.
4: Yeah.
3: Government's got to help you buy your house. You know, all of those things.
4: Yeah.
3: None of that is necessary. If you put yourself in a greater position to succeed. But the government doesn't have that conversation because the people pushing big government codependency don't want you to be self-sufficient.
4: No.
3: That's the point.
4: Right.
3: It's the biggest argument against welfare is they were like, do you understand you're going to subsidize so much poverty that there are going to be generations of people who lose their resolve to fight through adversity?
4: Yeah.
3: Because they go, well, if we just break up and quit, we have a check coming.
4: Yeah.
3: I mean, I know people, legitimately know people who adopt babies because they get money from the government.
4: Oh, yeah.
3: And it doesn't necessarily mean they're spending the money on the babies.
4: Right.
3: It just means they're adopting a lot of babies, getting a lot of money. Now they have a big mess. They basically have a bus terminal of a house.
4: Yeah.
3: But that poverty-stricken bus terminal is putting $30,000 a month in their pocket.
4: Yeah.
3: Now, I'll give them credit because they're at least adopting babies. I also know other people that are opening daycares with no babies in them.
4: Well, you know, it's a big problem all the way around, too, because I actually knew somebody a long time ago whose mother fell on hard times. And that's what, you know, those government assistants, they're for, like, they're a safety net.
3: Yes.
4: And she ended up having to use these benefits, but was trying so hard to work her way out of it and was working really hard, taking extra jobs, like doing all of this, and got promoted at her job. I think she was working at a grocery store, but so she had health insurance for her two kids. She was a single mom.
3: Yeah.
4: And working really hard, really did not want to be on this. The pride was like, I don't want the help, but she had a family to support.
3: Yeah.
4: So she worked her way up and got to be a manager, but still put her at, like, she was going to struggle. She was going to make more money. But they were going to take her if she went off, they were going to take her health insurance away.
3: Wow.
4: If she took this raise. So instead of trying to be able to work her way off of it, she's like, she didn't take the raise because then she couldn't afford if she got more money, she couldn't pay for the insurance. And instead of finding a way to easily transition out, it's like they almost keep you on it.
3: Incentivized poverty.
4: Yeah.
3: It's a real thing.
4: Yeah.
3: We're talking to Jenny Fail, and we were talking about the Trump accounts. It went into effect July the 4th. I was playing these clips all week long. Dana Bash on CNN praised them. CNBC was like, yeah, this is phenomenal. And the truth is, if you're listening right now, if you have a newborn kid, go download the Trump the Trump Account app. It's actually really easy to use. All you have to do, when you apply for a Social Security card for your newborn, it's the same place now where you'll get your Trump account.
4: Wow.
3: It's seeded with $1,000, but the Dell family is giving you an extra $250. There's two other grants. One is for $324, one is for $200. But the point is, if that, say, $1,700 went into account today for a newborn baby, if it's

0: Yeah. Where is Bowling Green in New York City?
1: It's it's not too far from the bottom of the island. What's interesting is if you go there, you can still see this fence, this iron fence. It's called the oldest fence in New York City, and it really did fail to do its job on July 9th, 1776, because it had been put up to keep this statue safe. And, of course, it's very easily scaled, and the statue is very easily toppled on that night.
0: So there's a fence around a plinth, and there's no statue on the plinth?
1: The pedestal itself has been put to other uses, too, I understand.
0: Okay. All right. Yeah. That's pretty amazing that you can go to Bowling Green in Lower Manhattan and see a fence from 1776. It's worth it just to go and see the fence.
1: Oh, absolutely. Yes. And, it's called, I can't prove this beyond doubt, but it is, I am told, the oldest fence in New York City.
0: You know, the last time, a couple of times I was in New York City, I drove up or took the subway up to Harlem to the old Polo Grounds to look at the staircase that the New York Giants built to bring the people who were watching the game from Coogan's Bluff down to the Polo Grounds. So if I can go make a trip to watch a look at a staircase, I can go make a trip to look at a fence. go ahead. Yeah, no.
1: No, I was going to say, I love sports history, too, so there you go.
0: Yeah. All right, Jonathan Horne, your column is ending on the Free Press to the chagrin of many of us. You're going to keep doing something, and next time you got something to write about, we'd love to have you back on. Do you have any book ideas you're working on? What are you working on privately?
1: You know, one thing that I love about history is there's no shortage of ideas, and one thing I hope that the 250th anniversary of the Declaration of Independence reminds all Americans is that we have this wonderfully rich history, and there are so many stories. And just because we're past the 250th anniversary of the Declaration of Independence, it doesn't mean there aren't a lot more milestones to celebrate in American history.
0: Yeah, no, and we look forward to you documenting it and talking about it. And Jonathan Horne, thank you for your spending some time with us with the book and the column. And we look forward to where you land next and what you're doing. You're always welcome here, Jonathan Horne. Thanks for checking in, as always.
1: Thanks so much for having me.
0: You got it. Jonathan Horne, former speechwriter, White House speechwriter. He's written a wonderful, wonderful book called The Fate of the Generals. It's up on, you can get it at Amazon, bookstores, everywhere else. He's written a couple of books. He wrote a book about Robert E. Lee, and this one, his latest one, The Fate of the Generals. And, of course, his column at the Free Press, Jonathan Horne, great historian, great nuggets of information. And, you know, who would have thought what happens after July 4th, 1776? And, you know, an angry mob of patriots went and destroyed the statue of King George in Bowling Green, Manhattan. So there you go. Good stuff. America at Night, back in a moment.
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16: Death threats. I'm Deborah Valentine, Fox News. The United States is calling on Iran to make a public statement declaring that the Strait of Hormuz is open and that ships can now pass through safely. Fox's Mike Tobin is in Tel Aviv, Israel. He reports attacks continue as President Trump says the ceasefire is over as Iran also asks for more peace talks.
17: The U.S. hit roughly 170 targets in Iran this week, including rail bridges the U.S. says were used to transport weapons. As U.S. strikes finished, another round attacked southern Iran. The source of that attack remains a mystery. The U.S. says American forces didn't do it. One Iranian lawmaker pointed suspicion at the United Arab Emirates. It happened after Iran once again fired missiles at its neighbors. On Friday, Qatari negotiators supported by the U.S. arrived in Iran with the goal of de-escalation and a return to talks. President Trump posted that Iran requested more talks, but the United States has stated to them in no uncertain terms that the ceasefire is over.
16: President Trump answers threats coming from Iran that he be killed.
18: President Trump takes to Truth Social to threaten Iran after there were open calls for his death at the funeral of Supreme Leader Ayatollah Ali Khamenei. Trump writing, 1,000 missiles are locked and loaded and aimed at the Islamic Republic of Iran, with thousands of more to immediately follow should the Iranian government act on its threat. During the Khamenei funeral, mourners held posters or banners calling for Trump's killing, along with Israeli Prime Minister Benjamin Netanyahu. Gary Baumgarten, Fox News.
16: China's evacuated more than 600,000 people ahead of Typhoon Bavi's arrival in the major eastern city of Wenzhou. 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
26: A better life with Dr. Sanjay Gupta.
27: By age 35, two-thirds of American men will experience some degree of noticeable hair loss. And by age 50, about 85% of men will have significantly thinning hair. That's according to the American Hair Loss Association. Now, one dermatologist explained that hair loss can either be genetic or it can be triggered by stress, illness, surgery, medications, major life events. No matter the cause, a lot of men, understandably, are frustrated by hair loss because it seems like a loss of control. You can take great care of your scalp by all sorts of expensive lotions and potions, but that might not matter. There are some tried and true medications that might work, like minoxidil or finasteride. But another solution is just shaving it off, and I've heard more and more how liberating this can be for a lot of guys. That's the ultimate control of their appearance. I'm Dr. Sanjay Gupta, helping you live a better life.
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29: This is not a neocon thing, and by God, I'm one of, first off, the people who keep using that, I swear I'm going to shove a dictionary up your backside sideways, number one. 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That's how peace is achieved. 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
31: One-tenth of 1%. A bull rider, that looks pretty dangerous. I mean, it's one-tenth of 1%. No, it's 5.2% is you don't make it. You should have told me you're an excellent reporter. You should have told me that years ago. Maybe I wouldn't have run. It's a very dangerous profession. No, I'm number one on the kill list for Iran. They're lovely people. I'm number one. So I don't know. I can't tell you that, but I don't really care because I'm doing my job and I'm doing it, I hope, better than anybody's ever done it because we have a country that's hot and really, really successful. But I mentioned it only because it's on the list. I mean, it came out. There was another list came out yesterday and I'm number one on, I like being number one on TikTok better, but I'm number one on the list for killing.
32: You know, in judicial ethics, the mere appearance of potential fraud is disqualifying. Same goes here. Whether or not there is widespread fraud occurring, there certainly could be, and it doesn't matter how many times you scream, there's no widespread fraud. A lot of people believe there is, and there's no way to actually validate it. This isn't just about whether or not fraud is swinging the election. The appearance of fraud already is swinging the election. People rightly have zero faith in this janky, inefficient system. They feel like their vote isn't being counted. They feel like illegal ballots are being cast, and they're not wrong to worry about it. There's literally no safeguards in place to prevent that from happening, and way too many openings for it to occur on a massive scale. You all saw how I was neck and neck with Karen Basura on election night, nearly double digits ahead of Nithia, just as the polling predicted.
1: Rahman fighting tears on election night, trailing Spencer Pratt by roughly 40,000 votes and about 10%.
6: This is the future of political messaging. I really feel like this is where a lot of Republicans, this is where they need to look in terms of how to talk about all of these issues. And I mean, he's been doing a good job. We're going to weave all of this together because there's a lot of stuff to touch on where it concerns New York and California and Democrats and who they're picking for midterms and Maine and Iran and POTUS and all of this, because everything from we're going to have a shift in terms of campaigning style, I think, and messaging, and even dealing with foreign policy, the way that POTUS talks about foreign policy. We're going to dive into all of this. Welcome to the show. Dana Lash with you. We're at the top of this first hour on Friday. And, of course, that was Spencer Pratt, who was robbed blind, by the way.
7: Yeah.
6: So he's robbed blind, absolutely robbed blind. I don't know if you can ever have a fair election in Los Angeles, but what we want to make sure is that that doesn't go and extend to everywhere else. So to start off with, where do we start? I mean, do we want to get into elections? Or we just jump in. Let's just jump into Iran. Because there's one outstanding issue here that I didn't touch on with you yesterday that now makes even more sense as we've learned more about this, right? So yesterday, this was when did this come out? I think this was like the end of my third hour yesterday. And what ended up happening is Air Force One, there was a swap. Remember how he had the Qatari plane? And he got this super bouged out Qatari jet. And that's one of the things that POTUS had. And they switched it from the new Qatari plane to the original presidential plane, the original Air Force One, when he was flying home on his way from Turkey. This was Wednesday. Now, immediately, people were like, wait, that's really weird. Isn't it weird? It's kind of weird, isn't it? It's a little odd, really odd. It's a little weird. Why is he switching these planes out like this? He just got this bougie jet. My first thought was, so there is something wrong with it after all. That was my first thought. But they said it was a strategic distraction to keep him safe. Now, this is what we said yesterday. That was, you know, kind of the all of what we had. That is really odd, though, right? Why would they feel the need to switch jets? So the communications director said it's a new state-of-the-art aircraft. It was fitted with high-level security protocols because they were denying that there was any physical security factor. But then I read other analysis, though, that said, well, they don't have the anti-missile defense, et cetera, that the original Air Force One has, which that's kind of an issue. POTUS said, because it came out that there was apparently a, well, collusion or a plot to target him again by Iran. This isn't the first time that we've seen this as well from Iran either. And so this story, apparently he was warned through shared intelligence with Israel about a new Iranian plot to assassinate him. It was reported by the Wall Street Journal yesterday. And how many is this now? How many assassination plans has Iran had against POTUS? They said this is coming after the threat to kill Trump as revenge for the killing of Soleimani by U.S. forces back in 2020. And so they were referred to Trump's remarks at the NATO summit when he was in Turkey.
29: And Trump had said, quote, they want to take out the U.S. leader, me. I'm on whatever list. I saw this morning and I'm on every single one of their lists. And so far, I guess I've been a bit lucky, but maybe that doesn't last very long. These are evil, sick people, and we have to root out that cancer. He says it's cancer because you got to cut it out early. That's the way I feel. So he traveled to Turkey on his new Qatari plane, but then he took the different Air Force. He took the different Air Force One home. And Sekwar was also accompanied. He was accompanying Trump. He was told not to travel to Israel as planned shortly before Trump chose to switch planes. Now, they don't know if the Iranian threat extended to Hegseth or not. So it seemed as though there was a little bit of them trying to get more information out of this, but this is not the first time that this has happened. Not the second time. I mean, some of these attacks on POTUS, I mean, there's a lot of discussion as to whether or not it was, whether or not they were Iranian orchestrated. Because we know that they wanted to kill him for forever. So they switched it out, and he said he was number one on their kill list. Now, as it relates to, you know, what happens to that Qatari jet, I would assume that there were reporters on the Qatari jet. It took a detour to the UK to go see troops, and they were asked to tour the, they were invited to tour the plane, which I thought was interesting too. They were asked to close the window blinds for the entire flight, suggesting that there was an attempt to obscure who was on board. Interesting. Kane, you're the master of tinfoil. You have a theory. What's your theory?
2: Thank you. Yeah, I think he's actually playing it safe like he should. I think it's pretty much that simple.
29: To even hide who's on the jet? Like you're going to send a drone up there?
2: Yeah. I mean, when you're wanting to mitigate a threat, you're going to do everything that's in your power to do it. And that's what I think he's doing.
29: Interesting. One of the things Lorraine noted as well, because the old plane had, you know, the anti-missile, had a whole bunch of stuff that was outfitted for it. Now, they did strip, I mean, they did go over the Qatari jet. I'm still weirded out by it, but they did go over the Qatari jet. But they could not, now what Lorraine says, they couldn't retrofit the flak dispersal on the Qatari plane. That makes sense if they didn't have that as a defensive, mechanism or ability on that jet. Man, I wouldn't be flying on that jet if they didn't have it. I want giant fists to pop out under the wings and just pound stuff out of the sky if they get near me.
2: But he has such an envoy with him, you know, with fighters and others.
29: Yeah, but still, you know what I mean? Like, go-go gadget Hulk fists that just burst out of the side of the plane and punch other jets out of the sky.
3: That's what we need.
29: I'm saying, like, get the Israelis on that. You know, I thought they could do everything. Isn't that what Podcastistan says? Golly, for people that control everything, my gosh, they get attacked and they get targeted in even New York. I mean, for crying out loud. So I don't know. It's unsettling. And my first thought, because I get real petty, if they want to kill our leader, we'll kill yours back. Oh, we did. And we got his kid, the burned up one-legged gay, possibly dead. Khamenei. No, I'm okay. No need to bless me. Khamenei. So as it pertains to Iran, some of the latest, Trump now says, because we started bombing the hell out of them again, and now Trump says, well, you know, now they want to talk. They're coming back to the table. Guys, I'm getting done with this. I'm getting done real quick. I don't want to talk anymore. You had the chance to talk. You had the chance to talk. This isn't diplomacy at this point. It's insanity. He had tweeted, well, he put it out on Truth Social. I don't know if you'd say that's a tweet, but he said, the Islamic Republic of Iran has asked us to continue talks. We have agreed to do so, but the U.S. has stated to them in no uncertain terms that the ceasefire is over. Thank you for your attention to this matter, President Donald J. Trump. Okay, the ceasefire is over. It is an over ceasefire. That's it. We can't keep doing this back and forth, back and forth. The markets are freaking out. They're like, what is happening? What is happening to us? So the markets are going to get upset. But we got to finish. We can't be doing this over and over and over again. You know what's going to happen? God help us all. We're going to get some lazy stooge in the White House in 28. And can you imagine the mess that this would be? Because you know they don't have the Franken beans to deal with this. They do not have the intestinal fortitude required to deal with this issue. It's going to take some BALLS. That's what it's going to take. I'm really worried about that, because can you imagine? This is what it was like with Obama Biden. I mean, you get like a super angry Iran, and then they decide to regroup. I don't want to have them. This is the closest we're ever going to get in our lifetimes, to be honest. I don't want them to regroup. So hopefully, but we're going to have more on this ceasefire. Also, Plattner. Oh, man. Wendy, who were the people vetting this guy? So the guy, the main activist, because there were a couple, but the main left-wing activist that recruited him to run for Senate had been barred from a previous Democratic congressional campaign after multiple complaints of sexual misconduct. We're going to have this story coming up. I know, when you think it can get crazier. Also, one other quick question as it relates to the Plattner stuff. I still kind of want the other stories. I need some summer reading. I want the other stories. Don't you want the other stories? I just want to encourage Democrats as much as possible to keep leaking about this guy. Go ahead and put it out there. All of his enemies. Go ahead and put all the nasty laundry out there. We definitely want to read all this stuff. We have a lot more on the way. We got headlines coming up. We're going to dive into some of the World Cup stuff, because Morocco lost, and then all of a sudden it's the Jews' fault, and they started screaming it in the streets. I don't know, my friends. I don't know. 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
14: And now, all of the news you would probably miss. It's time for Dana's Quick Five.
6: This story is going to make you hate everything. It's going to make me hate, I already hate everything. Starbucks is paying their baristas to make TikToks. Yeah, they're doing it. They said that employee-generated content is quickly becoming one of the creator economy's fastest-growing marketing strategies. Yeah, I don't think so. Are they paying them extra to do this? Apparently. I mean, I got a million questions. It says that it looks like another influencer marketing campaign, but it's really a sign that brands are beginning to formalize employee-generated content as a core marketing strategy. People, if your boss at your coffee shop is asking you to make TikToks, get paid for that. Okay, know your worth, because they're literally just using you as a content farm for free marketing. So don't allow them to do that. That's ridiculous. A flight instructor jumped to his death during a lesson, leaving the student pilot to land the plane by herself. Holy wow. Argentinian flight instructor jumped out of the plane to his death in the middle of a flying lesson after telling his student, quote, "You know what you have to do," leaving her to handle this whole aircraft all by herself. This is crazy. 22 years old. She was able to land the plane, but good night. I can't imagine. Would you? I mean, how tragic is that? Would you want to fly again?
15: The hell was he doing?
6: No joke.
15: He jumped to his... Did he think he had a parachute? Like, was this a mistake?
6: No, I think he wanted to die.
15: Well, I'm just baffled.
6: And apparently they found his body during a search, like 15 minutes after the jump, and they were able to get it. But yeah, he was like... They said that she was very professional, maintained a very high level of training. She kept her emotions in check. She was very shaken, but she piloted the plane to the airfield and landed perfectly. So I think she's probably now going to pass. I think that's, wow, that is horrible. That's a real bad one. Let's see. Karen and Chad are the most judged first names in America. But wait, so Chad's a good thing, right? Isn't Chad like a
29: compliment. I thought Chad was, yeah, that's what I thought. So, but apparently Donald and John are also frowned upon, but Karen and Chad are the worst. Like, Karen, I get it, because that name has been turned into something. Chad was is supposed to be like a totally buff dude, I thought, or like a badass dude, right? A bus crashed into 12 cars in a building in Pikesville, leaving 35 people injured in what they're calling a mass casualty incident. This is horrible. In Maryland, a bus, 12 vehicles, a building, even in Baltimore County, 35 people were injured. Two people trapped in the wreckage, but they did call it a mass casualty incident. They had medevac and shock trauma go teams responding to the scene. That's horrific. I mean, can you imagine that? It sounds like it was during rush hour, because by the time everybody started getting there, some of the first responders, it was like, 7 o'clock or something. So, good heavens. And unusual earthquake off of Chicago's North Shore has rattled residents, according to NBC. There's an earthquake that had up there. They said it was a little choppy. They registered one. We got a lot more coming up. Stick with us.
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21: News. I'm Pam Husso. Amid fresh threats on his life, President Trump says he's left behind instructions to strike Iran should an assassination attempt succeed. Meantime, efforts underway to revive the ceasefire.
22: On Friday, Qatari negotiators supported by the U.S. arrived in Iran with the goal of de-escalation and a return to talks. President Trump posted that Iran requested more talks.
21: Fox's Mike Tobin. A royal reunification.
23: For the first time in years, Britain's King Charles meets not only with his youngest son, Prince Harry, but Harry's wife, Meghan, and their two young children. They haven't seen Charles since before he was king.
21: That's Fox's Lisa Brady. Relations have been strained since Prince Harry and Meghan walked away from royal life and moved to California 6 years ago. 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
1: A better life with Dr. Sanjay Gupta.
2: Osteoporosis affects millions of people in the United States and around the world. It's a disease that basically causes someone's bones to become weak, brittle, and porous, which can increase their risk of fractures. Now, the good news here is there are things you can do other than, or in addition to, taking medications to prevent fractures before it's too late. One is to up your intake of calcium and vitamin D. You also want to eat more protein. One functional medicine dietitian told us that that helps build muscle, and if you're building muscle strength, then you are also building bone strength. You want to be mindful of your workouts. The best ways to build bone density, one therapist told us, are going to be resistance exercises like lifting weights, and also exercises that make your bones take a bit of an impact, such as jumping or even running, just loading the bones a little bit more. I'm Dr. Sanjay Gupta, helping you live a better life.
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6: Welcome back to the program. Dana Lash with you. And we are here at the top, actually, no, bottom of this first hour. Why do we keep winning? We're just at the top all the hours. I'm just going to say that every time we come back. We're at the top. It's at the top of the hour. It's what it is. So we've been discussing Iran, and we've also been discussing some of this other. We got the Charlie Kirk trial. This is supposed to be the last day in the preliminary hearing for the trial, and you can hit up over at Substack, over at Chapter and Verse, because there's a really Lorraine has a really good write up of all of this that gets into it. What they're determining, basically, to put it in layman's terms, they're looking at what's acceptable in terms of evidence and what's going to be admitted, what's how they're going to play it, because there's a lot of, obviously, a lot of sensitive stuff in this. And they're making determinations about what is going to be shown in the courtroom and then to the public at large. And if it's just video shown in the courtroom, then they can, you know, have the audio that plays to the audience, because the Kirk family has very much wanted everything to be as absolutely as open and transparent as possible. And they wanted all of the information, everything to be visible, which I can understand, especially considering everything that's happened, you know, in the past several weeks of this, the months of this. I mean, it's been a year now, really. And so the, like I said, over at Substack, over at Chapter and Verse, we have daily write-ups. Lorraine has the write-ups. The preliminary hearing day 4, we'll have it day 5. They got into the ATF report. They got into evidence. Yesterday we had on Matt Tardillo, who broke down a lot of the ballistic stuff with us because there were people who were saying, well, 30-06, couldn't. I mean, despite the fact that, you know, I have a 30-06, my family hunts 30-06. And you also have to consider the grain or load. You have to consider trajectory because people were saying that, well, it was the exploding microphone that did it and not a, no, it wasn't a 30-06. But note that at no point in this preliminary hearing at all whatsoever has any of the defense, neither the defense nor the prosecution has brought up an exploding microphone. No one has talked about this. But then you have the candy slob out there that's like, well, that's just the Fed argument. That's just so dumb. It is. But they were arguing over how much of the furry trans partner, his interview would be, or his deposition would be shown in the courtroom. Now, one of the things that Lorraine noted today is because they've been talking about media violations. The defense yesterday, by the way, can I just say, I have never wanted to climb into my television and sucker punch an attorney before until I watched this defense attorney. This defense attorney, he's handled pretty high profile clients before. And this defense attorney gets up there and starts going after Erica Kirk. And I know I threw it in Slack yesterday, but it was a longer bit of video, but he got up there and saying, well, she can hold press conferences and that. And people were asking, well, when does Erica Kirk ever, Erica Kirk has never held a press conference. And then prosecution immediately, her attorneys hit back pretty quickly. So thank heavens. But this, it's crazy to see the hysteria and conspiracies around this hearing and the evidence, especially when the evidence is concrete, my friends. And I get it a little indignant when I see people who don't even know our friend act like they're more upset than his widow and attack his family and they're acting like, well, we're just doing it to find answers. No, you're not. You're doing it because you're a desperate, pick-me, soulless, hollow creature who is trying desperately to feel like you belong to something. It's pathetic and weak. And if I could deport you, I would. I have nothing nice to say about any of these people. And none of these people would dare say this stuff actually to anybody's face in the public square. It's insane. I like what Asmongold said yesterday about all the, okay, this is censored, but this is cut 15. Watch.
4: Seeing Candace panicking? Candace is a f***ing retard. Candace is a retard, and the moment, like, anybody that takes her seriously is also a retard. Like, does she say things that I agree with occasionally? Of course, a lot of people do. I mean, there are things that I agree with Karl Marx on. That doesn't mean that he's right. Doesn't mean he's not a retard. So, she's trying to make a buck off it. Well, I think that Candace Owens wrote herself into a corner with getting so extreme that she's basically attracted some of the most mentally ill people inside of her audience. And because of that, I think what happened is that she kind of, it's like once you start riding the tiger, you can't get off. You can't stop being that crazy conspiracy theory person.
6: And he's right. That's Asmongold. He's like, he's one of the top streamers. And he's right. And he's common sense. He fights with Hassan Piker all the time. And they really target him. They've targeted him really badly over the past couple of years. But I see some of those people might not like the words he uses, but he's correct. He's absolutely correct. Excuse me. On all of this. And to see just the arguments that have been coming out, if you missed, by the way, the interview, if you missed the interview that we had with Matt Tardillo, because we went into everything from, he was explaining some of the conspiracy theories, especially like the exploding microphone, etc. everything that has been proposed as an alternate theory has been entirely obliterated in court by evidence. That is unassailable. It is every single bit of it has been debunked. The fact that the claim that the killer wasn't even there on campus, he was. The fact that even questions about how he turned himself in. His own parents and family were even saying, yes, that's him. That's our son. That's our brother. He's the person. He confessed to it. They're not going to accept anything. They're not going to accept a single thing, these people. Because it's not about the truth. It's about the drama. It's not about the truth. It's about the sensationalism. These people are as bad as legacy press. It's incredibly frustrating to hear some of this stuff. And I got to say, too, I know some people were out there telling, I guess, maybe it was some of the woke Rikers or other people who have been watching this preliminary hearing, saying that, well, now I really hope people are quiet this week, and I hope that, you know, it's sort of like extorting people to mind their P's and Q's for this preliminary hearing. And I found that incredibly rich, because some of the people that are asking for that have been the very people who have been trying to make money off of fanning the flames. And I'm just not going to do it. And I hate doing this, but we don't really talk anymore. But cut 16. Go ahead, play it. That's what I'm talking about.
9: In courtrooms, where I'm from, we operate within the bounds of evidentiary rules. And all we care about is what is admissible and what isn't. And all the stuff around, like, conspiracy theories and so on, it's not admissible. And to those who still have their doubts about Tyler Robinson, it's time to put up or shut up.
4: I've seen some insane things on the internet, mostly championed by Candace Owens, it is so loony tinfoil hat out there.
9: I think she's in her own search for what she believes happened here. And it doesn't necessarily make them a nutcase to not trust the official government narrative. You can either you have evidence that you can introduce under the federal rules of evidence, or you don't. And if you don't, I don't want to keep talking about your theory that there were at least 11. There's a difference in 11 versus 14. Israel only cell phones on the campus of UVU that day. Charlie's criticisms of his Jewish donors and his threats to leave the pro-Israel cause right before he was murdered. Both of these are reasons why all along I've said you should not be saying to her or anybody else, you're not allowed to ask that question. And I say it's time to put up or shut up.
6: Okay, that the dishonest framing is what really gets me. And what bothers me about this is you can't say that you're not going to entertain the theories when you literally have spent the past years creating content, entertaining the theories and making money off of entertaining the theories and fanning the flames and attacking anyone who questions you entertaining those theories, literally telling your own audience to go F themselves. That's really, you can't really have it both ways. And I reject the dishonest framing again, where it was stated, well, you're told that you can't ask questions. Please, by all means, show me where anyone said that. Play the clip. Link the tweet. Because no one said that. That's a straw man argument, so you can dodge. No one said you couldn't ask a question. People were saying stop spreading conspiracy theories that are entirely baseless and utterly retarded. That's what people are asking. People have been saying stop going after and accusing a widow of murdering her own husband. That's what people have been saying. To diminish it down to, well, people were just asking questions and you can't tell people to not ask questions is as dishonest as what the legacy press does any day of the week. It's dishonest. That is not being a straight shooter, nor is it having courage. It's dishonest. And I remember in the beginning, there was this resistance to criticize or even condemn Owens for some reason, Gal Sharpton. Why? Because you're afraid of her flying bot monkeys that are going to come after you? Who gives a rat's backside How long have we been dealing with the left in this stuff? The tactics are so broke and just cringe because they're old. These are tactics that were maybe kind of, I don't know, new 10 years ago. We saw this stuff during Occupy Wall Street. This isn't anything new. That's why so many of us can look at it and go, okay, this is completely inorganic. This is totally turfed. I feel like some people are afraid to question it or criticize it because they don't want to lose the eyeballs that the perception of being in league with that person brings. It's about clicks, just so you know. The way that social media has been structured and the way that algorithms work, it rewards the least common denominator, just the lowest IQ slop that is out there. It is rewarded. I mean, on X even, they have these features where they try to get you to write long form pieces on X, but then they deprioritize them because they're long form pieces. I mean, it's just retarded. It's just everything is stupid, the way that it's all structured. But it's structured to just shovel slop in your mouth. That's all this is. That's why you can't have genuine discussions about anything, because the algorithms don't reward it. People get dollar signs in their eyes and they decide to debase themselves even more by getting dumber and dumber and dumber. When we turn into an idiocracy, it will be aided greatly by the structure of social media and its use of algorithms as an editorial tool, which is why I've always said we've got to create the programming of algorithms to be editorializing under the FCC's Communications Act, Section 230. I don't want to obliterate anything. I want to just make it, if you're editing your algorithm to promote certain things over others, that is an editorial process that every other publication in the world has to abide by a set of federal regulations as a result. And so just because it's a different form of editorializing doesn't mean it's any less editorializing. So long story long, I just think it's cowardly. It's just a cowardly dodge. And I don't like saying this about people that I know, but it's the truth. And I'm just not going to sit here and be told that, oh, well, people got to mind their P's and Q's this week, when you were spending a year making bank off of content that fanned the flames, that did precisely exactly the opposite of what you were asking for here. It's just inconsistent and it's dishonest. We got a lot more on the way as we roll into Days of These United States, our partners that help bring you the program. 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
15: A better life with Dr. Sanjay Gupta.
16: Osteoporosis affects millions of people in the United States and around the world. It's a disease that basically causes someone's bones to become weak, brittle, and porous, which can increase their risk of fractures. Now, the good news here is there are things you can do other than, or in addition to, taking medications to prevent fractures before it's too late. One is to up your intake of calcium and vitamin D. You also want to eat more protein. One functional medicine dietitian told us that that helps build muscle, and if you're building muscle strength, then you are also building bone strength. You want to be mindful of your workouts. The best ways to build bone density, one therapist told us, are going to be resistance exercises like lifting weights, and also

0: exercises that make your bones take a bit of an impact, such as jumping or even running, just loading the bones a little bit more. I'm Dr. Sanjay Gupta, helping you live a better life.
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4: Oh, it's Katy Perry's new video where she's jumping around in a romper. And Justin Trudeau is jumping around like a fruitcake in the background. I mean, you couldn't even find pavement to where there's not a giant stain in the back of it, like a big oil stain. So Katy Perry is so cringe to me because I think she's so fake. And also, I was telling Kane that there's this, I think it's a weird thing, and it's a brilliant, it would be a really good psychological study in terms of marketing and consumerism, how if you look at these artists, these female artists that really plugged into a zeitgeist at a particular time and were able, like women went from high school to college to adulthood with them. Katy Perry was not able to successfully transition through all of those different phases in life. And her audience started just sloughing off, like they just started falling away. Beyonce's did too. In fact, there was a very interesting article that came out a year ago getting into how her tour sales weren't the same because it's very similar with audiences. And Taylor Swift is the only one that's been kind of successful at navigating that, but she's also starting to feel it as well. Mainly because you cannot be looked at as being in a state of arrested development, right? I mean, women grow up and they get married and they have kids and they become moms and they get older and they go through perimenopause and they go through all of this stuff, right? You can't always stay as, you know, high school Britney Spears aesthetic. It's just something that doesn't work, right? And I don't think that anyone has ever telegraphed that to Katy Perry. You have to evolve. Adele evolved. Look at Adele. Adele doesn't have, I mean, she does residencies and has no problem selling tickets. Celine Dion, a lot of these, like Christina Aguilera, I would even say. But that's because they don't stay locked into that infantilized version of who they are. Like they've outgrown that. I think that's pretty. And also Katy Perry's music is just bad. I'm just not my jam. You know what I mean though? But Justin Trudeau jumping around in the background was really cringe. He went from leading Canada, being the prime minister to this. He's jumping around in a Katy Perry video. I feel like that's the rebound from Orlando Bloom because he didn't want to stay with her. That's what it really feels like. But I might be looking way too much into that because of Daily Mail sidebar. But I do digress. So coming up, crack is whack, y'all. The latest with crazy conspiracy theories. The latest with the prelim hearing. This is the last day for it. We also have Iran. And I have a couple of insane stories for you. Oh, they're insane. You don't want to miss. Second hour on the way. Stick with us.
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8: New threats and new warnings. I'm Pam Husso, Fox News. Reaction from President Trump after another alleged assassination plot is uncovered.
9: The president is well aware that Iran wants him dead, and country leaders there will keep trying.
10: I don't really care because I'm doing my job, and I'm doing it, I hope, better than anybody's ever done it.
9: The Wall Street Journal is reporting that Israeli intelligence recently shared with U.S. intelligence an assassination plot involving Trump. But the president told the New York Post today Israel did not alert to to a new threat. The president in that same interview with the New York Post said that he's aware of the same general overall threat that exists from Iran. President Trump left Turkey on the old Air Force One this week, prompting speculation that the new plane which he flew into Turkey on wasn't equipped to handle threats.
8: Fox's David Spunt. A judge in Utah is set to decide whether or not there's enough evidence to send Charlie Kirk's alleged killer to trial.
11: U.S. District Judge Tony Graff is now tasked with sifting through mountains of evidence presented in the five-day preliminary hearing in Provo, Utah. Evidence that prosecutors say includes surveillance footage and a confession, according to testimony from Robinson's roommate and lover.
12: I just asked him in person if what he said was true the night before, and he said it was. I started crying a little bit and said he wishes he hadn't done it.
11: Evidence also includes DNA, in which the defense argued is inconclusive. Charlie Kirk's family members attended the hearing. Robinson has yet to enter a plea. Prosecutors are seeking the death penalty. Jeff Manasso, Fox News.
8: A devastating plane crash in the Bahamas has killed several people. One person reportedly survived. The twin-engine Cessna went down just west of Nassau yesterday in a forested area near the airport. America is listening to Fox News.
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4: Man, I love this place. I've been surfing here since I was a kid. Now, seeing my grandson out on the water, it means everything to me. 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
5: Attention, I'm Paul Stevens, Fox News. President Trump has an answer to threats coming from Iran that he be killed.
6: President Trump takes to Truth Social to threaten Iran after there were open calls for his death at the funeral of Supreme Leader Ayatollah Ali Khamenei. Trump writing, 1,000 missiles are locked and loaded and aimed at the Islamic Republic of Iran, with thousands of more to immediately follow should the Iranian government act on its threat. During the Khamenei funeral, mourners held posters or banners calling for Trump's killing, along with Israeli Prime Minister Benjamin Netanyahu. Gary Baumgarten, Fox News.
5: A preliminary hearing for the man accused of killing activist Charlie Kirk wrapping up yesterday in Provo, Utah. The judge now weighing whether Tyler Robinson will go to trial. Here's what happened in court yesterday.
7: The defense finished questioning its last witness, an ATF firearms expert, as it tries to cast doubt on the ballistics evidence. But court began this morning with a fiery statement from the lead prosecutor imploring the judge to wrap things up. Yesterday, the courtroom camera briefly aired Tyler Robinson's alleged confession note, an exhibit that wasn't supposed to be made public. And as a result, the judge ruled that today the camera could not show any more exhibits, only the testimony. The defense finished questioning Caitlin Oliver, an ATF firearms expert who analyzed the alleged murder weapon. The defense argued the bullet recovered from Charlie Kirk's autopsy could not be conclusively linked to the alleged murder weapon tied to Robinson.
5: And that's Fox's Claudia Cowan in Provo, Utah. Chaos erupting during today's running of the Bulls in Pamplona, Spain. One runner gored in the face, several others knocked down in big pileups. While deaths are rare, the last one in 2009, gorings and broken bones are common. America's listening to Fox News.
8: 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And now, Spencer McGowan, president and six-time winner of the Forbes Best in North Texas Wealth Managers, joined by Alex Tolene, chief operating officer of McGowan Group Asset Management.
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10: Radiation. Radiation on tap.
9: I don't. Okay. There we go. All right. Well, let's see if you can up your game as we go along.
10: All right. Let's do it. Let's do it.
9: All right. Well, all right. This is what a week. All right. I mean, I've got a this just in stack and we're going to have to unwrap it a piece at a time to be guiding listeners to make great decisions in the year ahead.
10: That's what we're here for.
9: All right. There was some head fakes going on this week and some surprises. The title of the program, Alex.
10: Economic and financial market impacts, Iran, Russia, and Ukraine. We haven't been talking about Ukraine in, that seems like a long time. Back in the headlines.
9: It was the headlines. You know, we always cover the wisdom of Katrina McGowan.
10: Right.
9: And she brings the Russian intelligence, which alerted me to this story last weekend. Okay. But it came to a head last weekend. And go with if you'll do the executive summary, it outlines some of the things that I've been researching.
10: Yeah, it's getting bad over there. So news reports from Russian sources and Western media confirm Ukraine has crippled Russian refineries, removing approximately 7% of global refined petroleum capacity for a likely period of years.
9: That's the current thesis that I have.
10: That's right. Ukraine has expanded the range and the types of targets in Russia. No deal with Iran and the U.S. Strikes and counterstrikes continue. We've been talking about that for a while. Refining crack spreads at record levels. You know what crack spread is?
9: You tell me.
10: All right. So
9: that's posted for your viewing pleasure, but I like it when you explain stuff.
10: Yeah, that's the difference between the price of an actual barrel of oil and the price of a refined petroleum product. So when the crack spreads are really high, refiners make a lot of money. It means that because the demand is so high and the capacity has been shrinking, that those spreads widen out because there's so much more demand for what can be produced.
9: Now, the grand finale of today's program, the future of wealth management, along with the 5-step inheritance checklist for the heirs, along with the 10 stages of estate planning, a wealth management grand finale for today's program.
10: Yeah, you really don't want to be scrambling at the end for that. Just saying.
9: Well, if you don't have it in order and you're gone, it's too late.
10: Yep.
9: And, you know, Michelle can straighten out a lot of stuff. Michelle Brady, the goddess of results. However, you know, there's some things she can't fix, and then you have to get an attorney.
10: That's right.
9: And so we have estate planning stories to go in there. Yeah. I'll cover some recent stories, and we'll cover some controversies without disclosing confidential information. However, there's some funny stories.
10: And oh, yeah.
9: We'll cover those at the end. And if you happen to be in Home Depot and you miss it, go to YouTube McGowan Group and you can see Alex and I walk through it along with the slides.
10: There you go.
9: How about that?
10: Sounds like a plan.
9: This just in.
10: Okay.
9: Okay. All right. This compounds what I'm about to cover from Russian intelligence. Go ahead and tell us the news story. Is that Steve Hanke?
10: That's Steve Hanke.
9: Well, Steve Norris, head of trading here at McGowan Group Wealth Management, sent this over just now.
10: Following a targeted strike on one of its tankers, Qatar has officially halted its plans to revive operations at its massive energy export complex, Rostov Industrial City.
9: Halted.
10: Yep.
9: Right?
10: Then it says stay long natural gas. Now,
9: There's a bull holding a natural gas canister or pipeline.
10: Yeah, so I've had a premise about natural gas. At some point, the arbitrage between us and Asia and Europe, you would see U.S. natural gas prices rise.
9: $15 equivalent per million BTUs versus 3 here.
10: But it hasn't happened. And apparently still in West Texas, natural gas is free.
9: No, it was $1.70 at Waha last time I checked.
10: Yeah.
9: Which is their hub. But with the data centers going in, they'll just suck it directly out of the Permian.
10: Yep.
9: So that's co-location but it still has to go through a pipe to get to the data center generator.
10: That's right.
9: And there's a nuclear story that I have that I wanted to cover as well. So this is diving deep. Can I tell the Russia story? And then
10: you can
9: also pick from Doomberg and our other sources. You pick your top three points to make, and I'll cover what happened.
10: Okay.
9: All right. So the intelligence started to come in really, kind of this weekend before last.
10: All right.
9: Right. Katrina is showing videos, right? Because there's Russian Facebook. Now, Russian Facebook gets, and she has cousins in St. Petersburg, and her aunt still lives there. And so Russian Facebook is always funny. I mean, they got a sense of humor. But anyway, they're covering gas lines.
10: Oh, yeah.
9: Lines to the gasoline stations and diesel, right? Uh-huh. Covering a kilometer, 2 kilometers, 3 kilometers, we'll say over a mile in some cases.
10: Wow.
9: That's now there's fights at the pump.
10: Oh, yeah.
9: There are cars stranded. So the report started to come in, and these videos can get you arrested if you sneak them out of Russia, right? Putin has arrested a big part of his inner circle. Now, Katrina told me a story that Stalin, he was poisoned, and his inner circle didn't tell anybody for about a week that he had mysteriously been poisoned.
10: Really?
9: Yeah. He laid in state with nobody knowing except whoever poisoned him.
10: Wow.
9: And they took control. Right. And so that, anyway, out of that playbook, Putin only has three friends. Two of them are called Rottenbergs, appropriately enough.
10: Okay.
9: So the Rottenberg boys, those were his childhood friends. And there's one other, potentate. But he's arrested a big part of his inner circle.
10: Yeah.
9: So he could not be long. He could go the way of Stalin and we wouldn't know for a while.
10: There were reports of his two yachts being floated around as a potential escape plan.
9: Oh, there you have it.
10: But who knows?
9: Well, here are the reports coming out of Russian Facebook. Okay.
10: Okay.
9: Subject to verification. We verified. And a lot of stuff is validated by the Wall Street Journal here. Omsk was their easternmost refinery. They got one left on the western or the eastern side of Siberia. But the Ukrainians made a huge breakthrough in drone technology.
10: Did they or did we?
9: General Petraeus, well, here's your military industrial complex CIA at work. General Petraeus had an op-ed in the Wall Street Journal this week, referencing the advances in technology. We know the drone companies were overfunded based on the stock prices.
10: Yeah.
9: Right? Everybody's excited. They want the drones. Well, apparently some of the right people went over and helped the Ukrainians, right? With intelligence and supplies, and they've made their own advances. They have taken out nearly every refinery at this point, according to the
10: Russian Facebook,
9: several sources, including Russian Facebook.
10: Okay.
9: They took a diversion from their normal humor. So here's what I think it means. I did the research on this. Russia apparently was 7% of the world's exported refined petroleum supply.
10: Right.
9: Right. Ukraine says it attacked Russian tankers, 2 oil refineries. This has been daily a news barrage this week. Ukraine's drone attack hits Nizhny-Kamsk, Saratov regions. Crimea is totally shut down. There's no power. They're cash only. And the Ukrainians, apparently, the intelligence says they're going to take out the bridge, right?
10: Okay.
9: So they'll have... There'll be nobody in and out. Flights are getting canceled. Well, if that's 7% of the world supply of refined petroleum, part of that's going to get replaced, 7% of the world exported.
10: Right.
9: Well, India apparently has excess capacity. China does not. China was 1/8 of the Russian
11: refined petroleum. They were importing. So they don't have any excess capacity based on that. Wow. Well, the refineries, you look at Marathon Petroleum up 73% for the year. That's about nine times earnings. Valero, 73%. This is not a recommendation for your portfolio till you come down and get a plan from McGowan Group Wealth Management. Upgrade your plan for 2027 and beyond.
10: Yeah, so the history of crack spreads, when they get really high, the history has been that they come down. Part of the thesis right now is that you don't have the capacity to actually have them come down. So we'll talk more about that when we come back from the break. You can reach us at networthradio.com.

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2: Oil glut in the short term, I can see it dropping to low 60s. $45 a barrel might be a little Pollyannish, and I also think that because like global growth is going up, so oil demand should go up with that. Also, oil companies as well got burnt during fracking when oil prices were too low, made no money, so there's going to be a lot of profits over production that'll probably keep a floor under oil prices.
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4: So next week, Alex, we're going to have Brad Olson, portfolio manager for Recurrent.
5: Yeah.
4: Done a great job for us.
5: Have a great year.
4: 31% for the year, plus a little yield. That's wow. Anyway, he's an energy infrastructure expert from Houston. Used to work for T. Boone Pickens. And he'll be on again next week. We like to check in at least a couple of times a year, just to see what's happening. And we will cover your extended crack spread, because you're at record levels on the crack spread.
5: Yep. You can see that graph at networthradio.com also.
4: Even above the 2022
5: invasion. Yep.
4: And that was the first oil disruption.
5: You know, it was a couple of months ago doing some research, and what's interesting, because refineries and pipelines have something in common, right? They're not putting them in the ground anymore, building them anymore, or they haven't really. But demand just keeps growing. Now, when you take some off, and it's going to take years to replace that capacity.
4: Yes.
5: Well, what happens? Your margin to stay high for a longer period of time.
4: Yeah, and the Russian Facebook, they were pointing out they can't get the parts, right, because of the sanctions.
5: Yeah.
4: So...
5: 18 hours in line for gas in one of those reports.
4: Oh, it's going longer than that sometimes.
5: Oh my gosh.
4: And
5: tag team people in. I'm going to drive 5 miles to the gas station in about 10 hours. You come and walk 5 miles and replace me.
4: Yeah. Then I'm going to go home and we'll see how long it takes. All right. And but wait, there's more.
5: What's more?
4: Svetlana Paraskova, I guess more at Russian intelligence. Anyway, she's oilprice.com.
5: Okay.
4: Ukraine, this is from Friday. Ukraine hits two Russian fuel tankers as Moscow's fuel crisis deepens. So Ukraine hit two fuel tankers overnight offshore Russia's southern coast, right? In an expanded campaign to deepen the fuel crisis. I mean, they're just piling on as we speak. The vessels suffered mechanical damage, caught fire, no injuries or casualties reported by the Russian authorities, but they probably wouldn't say anything. Anyway, hits on two tankers. So the refining, I don't think the crack spreads are going to come down like they did in 22. Every Russian region hit by fuel crisis, almost every. Significant gasoline shortages. Here's your fuel pumps. it says net, net, net. They have a handwritten sign on all of the pumps.
5: Empty.
4: Net, net, net. That's it. And gas station center of Moscow. I mean, they're doubling down. And at the same time, also disrupting energy infrastructure, besides Qatar halting plans to reopen the world's largest liquid natural gas export facility. I would think the second, third, and fourth are U.S.
5: Yeah.
4: So that tells you where that's going. Anyway, that says extended shortages. Now, here's the shocker.
5: What's that?
4: West Texas Intermediate crude finishes the week at 71.30. If I looked at those headlines, I counted 170 strikes, you know, in the Strait of Hormuz on the Iranian shoreline and the islands.
5: Well, you see what it's Kisham affecting, right? I mean, look at heating oil, up 70% year to date.
4: Okay.
5: So you're seeing it in pockets of energy. It's just not at the barrel price at this point.
4: Wow. And that, all right, so.
5: But I think they've been, so here I have a thesis as to why that's the case.
4: Do tell.
5: Well, China has a massive, massive export machine. And they don't want any kind of global recession because it disrupts their export machine.
4: And they need that cash flow.
5: And they need that cash flow. So, and they want their growth targets and they want all the things that they want. And so they've been not importing. They've been using their strategic reserves. They've been rationing where they can because in their interest, they're like, hey, we export a lot and we want to make sure we keep exporting, which means we need to have oil prices low.
4: Okay.
5: There you go. There you have it. Sometimes the simplest reasons are the answer.
4: Well, I was surprised because if I looked at this week's headlines, I'd be oil's at least back to 80,
5: yeah,
4: maybe even 90, right? Because it's hot war back on, and you would have thought the Dow plummeted. The Dow was down less than 1% for the week,
5: right?
4: And S&P was slightly positive.
5: Yeah, there you go.
4: Round Rock, Texas-based Dell up 252% for the year.
5: Yeah, had a great rally.
4: Whoa.
5: Way to go, Dell.
4: Spike. That was a spike.
5: Nice, AI. Nice to be on the train.
4: Data centers. Now. All right.
5: Well, the big data center news, speaking of.
4: Please do tell.
5: Was the Chevron Microsoft. We talked a bit about that last week, but they're putting in. They cut a deal with Chevron to power their data centers in West Texas. And guess what they're going to power it with? Natural gas.
4: Yay.
5: It, kind of a turnaround. You know, a few years ago, Microsoft was on the, hey, we need to get rid of oil and gas train. And so it's an actual pivot for Microsoft. So we're happy to see, you know, companies come to the realization that you need molecules and Nat gas is a good one to have.
4: Yeah, Doomberg, that was one of the Texas reports. And then let's go Texas for a little bit.
5: Okay.
4: Because natural gas Permian Basin on the winning side of the AI ledger. And part of that is the nuclear. So the global nuclear power capacity is set to jump by 44% by 2036. Add this intelligence.
5: Okay.
4: Texas power demand estimated to double by 2032.
5: Yep.
4: All right, so you're not getting any nuclear coming online. Oklo did get a contract, by the way.
5: Yeah, I know.
4: Yeah. So they're supposed to build something, and sometime it'll be ready. But that says the nuclear is not anywhere prepared for Texas power demand to double by 2032.
5: No.
4: So 6 years.
5: I heard to talk with when researchers talk to power companies and utilities, there's another interesting premise on this. But when they talk to utilities, they're like, hey, what's your average growth? So, you know, 0.5% to 1.5% a year. And what is it now? 7 or 8% growth in demand for for the electricity.
4: And revenue even bigger.
5: What's interesting about the Microsofts and the Googles and those that are building their power that you could call behind the meter, right? They're building their own. Well, they're going to overbuild that, have excess capacity. And one day you may actually be buying power from Microsoft or Google.
4: Oh,
5: at a better price, right? So I think that gets more competitive over time as this build out continues.
4: Yeah. Once AI tokens get so expensive that they stop wasting them.
5: Yeah.
4: Compute power.
5: That's right.
4: And there's Vistra. They have gone, okay, get this. Earnings per share back in 2022, they lost 6 cents.
5: Yep.
4: I guess it had to do something with, no, that wasn't the power. 21 was minus a dollar. But they went from $2.23 to $11 projected this next year.
5: Yeah, that 2023 number, just full disclosure, we had owned this at one time, and we bought that turn in 23.
4: Thanks to the investment committee research.
5: Yep.
4: But it got overpriced.
5: Well, yeah, but now they're starting to, if you look at 27 numbers, it might be time to take another look. We'll see.
4: It may be back to cheap at some point.
5: Yep.
4: All right. Now, Texas Stock Exchange.
5: That's right.
4: I'd like to unravel this. Monday was, I had a special interview on the radio, you know, about Texas Stock Exchange. Yeah. So here's the schedule. All right. This past Friday, they began trading five symbols, including Pembina Pipeline, right? So the first live trading was July 10th, or Friday, July 10th.
5: Okay.
4: That's my granddaughter's birthday, by the way.
5: Oh, happy birthday.
4: She had the most beautiful little mermaid dress, and she had a sash that said, "It's my fourth birthday."
5: Nice.
4: I dropped her off at school, and she had the cheesecake and the party hats, so they're having a big time. July 14th through 17th, this next week, 200 symbols, right?
5: Mm-hmm.
4: 3,000 symbols by July 24th, and by July 31st, all market listed national market system symbols.
5: Yep.
4: So they will compete with the NASDAQ, NYSE, and the Texas Stock Exchange. Their exchange code is F if you want to direct trades to them.
5: That's right.
4: I don't know if your advisor has the ability to do that. Steven could pull it off.
5: Yeah, our
4: head of trading.
5: We could figure it out. Typically, trading decks know where the best prices are, where liquidity is. So it's going to take some time to ramp that liquidity. Phase four, early 2027, is going to be the initial public offerings on the Texas Stock Exchange directly. So you can see companies come and list directly on the Texas Stock Exchange. There's four key things that they're looking to do to make it easier for on companies, and we'll cover that in the next section.
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5: All right, so there's four key things that they're looking at. 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
4: CEO friendly. 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
5: Yep.
4: And New York Stock Exchange and NASDAQ, they really led the charge with the two proxy firms to go total ESG DEI.
5: There you go.
4: You know, that they built in some requirements.
5: Exchange and transaction fees. I'll call that two and three, right? Competitive fee and rebate structures to attract massive volume. Texas Stock Exchange designed to offer highly competitive maker-taker fee structures that reward liquidity provisions. So maker-taker is kind of an interesting concept. If you're a maker, you can get a rebate. If you're a taker, you pay a small fee. All the exchanges kind of work that way.
4: Okay.
5: Lower connection and market data infrastructure costs.
4: That was a big one.
5: Yeah.
4: Right? You have to pay for the data, right?
5: Yeah.
4: And you can't see. There's some things you can see, some things you can't.
5: Right. So that's the compounding cost of proprietary market data feeds, co-location, and port connectivity. If you remember, there was a documentary called The Ghost Exchange few years ago.
4: Okay.
5: And we talked about co-location, how big hedge funds would co-locate their servers in front of other people's servers closer to the exchange data to gain an edge.
4: Yeah.
5: So that's a major pain point they're looking to fix. And then reining in the proxy advisor duopoly, that's governance. Executive leadership has explicitly focused on that. I think I missed a page here, but
4: sorry about that.
5: That's all right. Countering proxy advisor influence, Texas Stock Exchange is a champion of corporate boards against what it views as overreaching proxy advisor duopoly. The exchange is advocating for exchange level reforms to restore more balanced governance power to actual corporate issuers and long-term shareholders. So
4: Instead of activists
5: coming in there.
4: Yeah, there's that pink-haired wokey bought one share of ExxonMobil and messed up their whole meeting.
5: Well, that's what happened with Tesla, too. board-friendly rules and Texas business courts integration. So if you remember, what was it like 2 or 3 years ago, Abbott put together the Texas business courts really to start setting the stage for all this.
4: Okay. Yeah.
5: And that's that.
4: NVIDIA had a $1 trillion slide.
5: Doesn't look like much, does it?
4: No. Well, they went from 6 trillion market cap to 5.
5: Okay.
4: But I just, you know, that was just recently, like June. Mm-hmm. They're still up for the year, 11%.
5: Yeah.
4: Then the other thing that was true then not true, was Palantir.
5: Yeah.
4: Down 29% for the year.
5: It was down a lot more than that. It's had about a 30% bounce off its low, close to, I think it's...
4: So it was down by half from its peak.
5: Yeah, I think it traded under 100.
4: This is an uh-oh.
5: Uh-oh.
4: Yep.
5: Tell me about it.
4: The 30-year U.S. bond auction set to draw the highest yield in 20 years.
5: Yep.
4: Now, the actual peak, 5.2 this year for this cycle.
5: Yeah.
4: But you printed this long-term chart. This is pretty significant because if I'm a pension manager, right, then I might say, well, who needs everything in stocks because my investment plan says I need to make five.
5: And you get five.
4: You get five. Now, if the rates go to six, you lose 20%, you know, really fast in value, but you still have the guarantee at the end.
5: At 6%, I think zero is like pretty attractive.
4: That's that could happen. But this, when did this turn? Because you could see the bond slide was just a straight downline trend.
5: Yeah, the bond bull market ended about in COVID. The bond market bull market that lasted for 45 years. Yeah, 40 years.
4: Well, and the muni market has not gotten cheap. Andrew Orton, the Ortonator, we were talking about this because he's on the case.
5: Yeah.
4: And when he sees five tax-free or near it,
5: yep,
4: investment grade, he's on it like a bird on a June bug for the portfolios.
5: That's right.
4: And he was saying, surprisingly, even with that yield spike in treasuries, he's not finding it.
5: No.
4: And Here's why I think that is, and this is important for high net worth families because everybody loves tax free. The problem, so much money is chasing a relatively small batch of decent bonds.
5: That's right.
4: And people aren't as excited about Chicago and California.
5: Yeah, and a lot of those bonds get swapped in the institutional market, right?
4: Yes.
5: And so there's not as much.
4: Now, Nuveen's done a good job.
5: Oh, yeah.
4: On their funds. Those have been good sources on the tax-free income. But I do think you're in danger of bonds getting cheaper, right?
5: Oh, yeah.
4: So you have to be careful where you are. Now, this was, you want to hear something positive?
5: Yeah.
4: On the EV market.
5: Okay.
4: All right. So, you know, we had beat up on the EVs, right? Because you have to replace the batteries at some point. But here's a guy, Richard Simons, not to be confused with Richard Simmons, the overweight workout expert, but he was a little pudgy. Anyway, Richard Simons recently took his 5-year-old Tesla Model 3, 260-mile road trip. He has logged 247,000 miles on the same batteries.
5: That's pretty good.
4: 247,000 miles.
5: That's a lot.
4: Yeah. He may be the exception, but they're proving themselves exceptionally reliable. Now, that was Tesla Model 3, and he's got two Teslas. I don't know why you need two, because you can't drive but one at a time.
5: Well, one's charging, you drive the other one.
4: Oh, there's a strategy. Okay, but there's a lot of trepidation amongst buyers, and the EV prices, right?
5: Well, globally,
4: if you use high frequency, they decline, right?
5: In global sales, EVs do command a higher market share. They're over 20% of all cars sold. In Western markets, it's a lot smaller, right?
4: Really?
5: And I think a big piece of that, I think it's 7 to 10% in Western markets, because we have a lot of gasoline infrastructure, and we don't, you know,
4: it's hard to be cost effective.
5: It gets a lot harder to compete against that infrastructure piece.
4: The future of finance. Another important story.
5: What do you got?
4: Stablecoin issuer Circle just got the green light to operate as a bank.
5: Oh.
4: Now, the stablecoin being it's supposed to be a dollar all the time.
5: Right.
4: So it's essentially a digital dollar. But the U.S. Office of the Comptroller of the Currency granted it approval to operate as a trust bank. It gives them the ability to directly manage reserves for its regulated stablecoin, primarily USDC stablecoin. A broader trend, companies to make a big shift to being financial infrastructure. So you're going to see digital transactions, and that's, you know, explaining why Visa's down 1%.
5: Yeah.
4: Right. There's some trepidation. Are these fees going to continue, or will blockchain actually make the transactions happen instantly?
5: Oh, I think that part's coming. And Visa has partnerships in the stablecoin arena with the new OpenUSD. Now, this is interesting to me because what it says about Circle is that they don't charge a management fee, but they get to keep 100% of the interest.
4: That is an attractive business.
5: That's a very attractive business.
4: Even if you only get 2%, you know, you're still, you put it in treasuries, get 3% in the Vanguard, 3.625.
5: Yeah.
4: That's pretty tasty.
5: Man, that's crazy.
4: Small stocks, biggest gain in decades. The first half was 22%. S&P oil and gas index up 22% as well. Those are two of the leading, we'll call it asset classes.
5: Sure.
4: The NASDAQ so far this year, 17.5%. It had been more, but I have a news bulletin.
5: Tesla.
4: No.
5: SpaceX.
4: I'm going to go to SpaceX.
5: Is that fun?
4: Because this is not fun anymore.
5: Everybody had to have it.
4: Everybody had to have it. Now this week, SpaceX down 7.7%. And it happens to be that nobody, except for those that got IPO shares or had them before, everybody that bought in the aftermarket is now underwater.
5: There you go.
4: SpaceX, not fun. Stay tuned. We're going to do some estate planning stories and hopefully spur your summer planning season. A wealth management grand finale to the program. Alex and I are going to cover some specific stories and some of them kind of funny.
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7: If we're looking at the analyst community projecting $400 of S&P earnings, if you apply today's PE of 20 to that, Where does that take you? A market that's obviously higher than we are today. Will there be bumps along the way? Of course they will. But what's really encouraging here is while a lot of this may be discounted in a certain cohort of stocks, it's not in a lot of other stocks, namely the more economically sensitive ones, a la financials.
3: Net Worth Radio, well into the second decade of bringing you the best in financial news and investment performance intelligence. Now, here's my dad, Spencer McGowan.
4: Alex, for the grand finale of today's program, I wanted to do this because it's summer planning season.
5: That's right.
4: Now, we made so much money for clients in the first half that the review takes about 5 minutes.
5: That's pretty good.
4: It's like, wow, that's good.
5: Yeah.
4: There'll be trouble ahead, but it's a good first half. And if the review of the performance takes about 5 minutes, oh, that's good, right?
5: But there's more to be done.
4: There's more to be done.
5: It's not all about just that. There's a lot of other things that we do for as a service for our clients.
4: While the living is easy, I wanted to cover why it's summer planting season.
5: Okay.
4: It kind of rhymes with summer planting season.
5: Oh, okay. Okay,
4: there you that's go. Where I got it. But not that it's some genius level thing. But all right. So, well, I started the tradition because the CPAs.
5: Yeah.
4: Now, if you call your CPA along about April 13th, is he going to be friendly?
5: Nope.
4: Nope.
5: And he might not get back to you.
4: At all.
5: Yeah, the 13th is pretty close.
4: Right. Then on the 16th, he is asleep.
5: Yeah.
4: Right? Then
5: for about a month.
4: For about a month.
5: And he goes on vacation.
4: And while he's on vacation, the IRS uploads the transcript for the Social Security numbers, of course, after the tax filing deadline.
5: Yep.
4: And the transcript says everything under your social's been reported. Well, I think it's a good idea before you, if you file an extension, for the final part to that, well, you go in and you check your transcript so you don't miss anything and get audited.
5: Yeah.
4: And the CPAs have time to talk to you right now. And what a great thing, because McGowan Group Wealth Management just uploaded the June 30th total income, realized gain and losses, and we sent a copy to the CPAs in the document vault. Well, all they have to do is multiply by two, and that's how you do your tax planning, so you don't under withhold.
5: Right.
4: Or you may be able to, you know, reduce the withholding.
5: And we do that again in the fourth quarter. Right. So they get an updated copy, but you can start doing your planning early.
4: The tax summary is the best I've ever seen. It does the income by category.
5: Now, we'll tell you, so I only saw this one time, but did have a client ask me, it's like, well, I filed an extension. And I was like, did you pay the tax, your estimated taxes? He's like, well, no, I filed an extension. No, you still have to pay. You still have to pay on April 15th. Or by April 15th. So
4: yeah, and they have a funny system for charging you that 8% on under withholding. Even when I think I'm over withheld,
5: yep,
4: they can still come up with some, oh, you were supposed to send it in June instead of July.
5: Oh, yeah.
4: That's a weird little rule.
5: That's happened to me, too.
4: All right. So the 5-step inheritance checklist. This is from experienced wealth managers, right?
5: Yep.
4: We've been through lots of estates, including... Okay, there's two that you have that do involve the CPA. $15 million estate exemption.
5: That's right.
4: Now, what does your CPA have to do if one spouse passes away?
5: You have to file a Form 709 because the exemption is per person, right? So if your spouse passes away.
4: 706 or 709 is gifting.
5: Oh, then it's 706.
4: Oh, right. There you go.
5: There you go. I always get those two confused. But you file the 706 claiming their exemption, right? So you claim that $13 million for...
4: $15 million.
5: Or $15 million now for you. And that's grandfathered in, regardless of any changes in estate tax law that comes in the future, right?
4: All right. So that is the estate filing preserves for the surviving spouse.
5: Yep.
4: That first level, right? And you're going to tell me about the Ladybird deed, but first I want to cover these 5 steps and then we'll cover the 10 stages. because you have a story on the Lady Bird deed.
5: Yep.
4: All right. Update beneficiaries. Wills and trusts, including Lady Bird deeds, transfer on death, powers of attorney, right? Mm-hmm. Digital keys. Now, this is a great step. Create a master list of passwords for bank accounts and billing sites for your trustee.
5: Right.
4: Don't give it to anybody else.
5: Yeah.
4: Yeah. Be careful how you give it to them, too. Maybe flash drive or something.
5: Maybe not using Gmail. Gmail's probably not the best option.
4: No, I probably wouldn't do that. Define fairness. State how you want your personal items divided. For example, Aunt Martha.
5: Yeah.
4: She gives all the jewelry to my sister, Dee Dee.
5: Oh, that's nice.
4: Yeah.
5: You didn't want any?
4: Well, I that's what she wanted. So, I'm fine. And brother Mitch gets furniture.
5: Okay.
4: I get some tiny oil royalties.
5: Oh, there you go.
4: They may come out better on that. I don't know. they might be contesting this in the future. But anyway, God bless Martha. I hope she hits 100. She's close now. Have the conversation. Sit down with your adult children. Walk them through the plan. One of the techniques we've been doing is you get your primary trustee and you do a special Zoom or in office. You can. We had a family bring by their trustee.
5: That's yesterday. Right. That's right.
4: Right. She came in. A mother never quits looking for signs of improvement in her middle-aged children. That was really apparent from our conversation before the kid trustee came in.
5: Yeah.
4: Yeah. She apparently is a slacker, but they're waiting for the signs of improvement.
5: Well, at least they showed up to the meeting.
4: All right. Lady Bird D. This is an interesting.

0: living trust or going to an attorney, is there anything that we could do? And you can put a transfer on death on your home. And it's called a ladybird deed, where there's a legal paperwork, you file it out, you file it with the county, and that's your beneficiary transfer on death. And that is a Texas thing.
1: That's a Texas thing. Well, you know, Katrina and I, we could say all to Spencer, all to Katrina for the house.
0: Yeah, but when you're talking about the next of kin, right, your kids,
1: yeah,
0: you can do that for that. Because it doesn't change the joint, you know, if it's a joint, if you own the house jointly, then it goes to your spouse first.
1: Well, you know what happened when LBJ died?
0: What?
1: Well, he had a deer cabin on the side of the ranch. Now, this is Johnson City story, all right?
0: Mm-hmm.
1: Haven't verified this. Apparently, the deer cabin was D-E-A-R, and his mistress lived in that cabin on the edge of the property there in Johnson City.
0: Oh, okay.
1: Because we have friends, you know, in the hill country because of my mom.
0: Yeah.
1: And this is legend. Anyway, so she had the bulldozer ready. And the day after he died, she took down the deer cabin. All right. Not sure that people were expecting that part of the story. But anyway, it was all hers. The deed transferred it. So she said, okay,
0: you're out.
1: Goodbye.
0: You are out.
1: All right. The role of the advisory team is huge. And this is in the 10 stages of estate planning, which you can find on our website under the wealth management category. Beneficiary selections, right? Mm-hmm. Retirement plans. First time you name a beneficiary on your IRA is probably your first, or your 401k is probably your first estate planning step when you're young, and hopefully you get a job. Contingent beneficiaries. This is something we're double checking. A lot of people just put all the spouse and then they forget what would happen, you know, if they're both gone.
0: Yeah. The Purse Derby's designation is also pretty important to people.
1: Explain it.
0: All right. So Purse Derby says that when I pass away and my wife passes away, we give that to our kids. And if one of them passes away, it goes to their kids.
1: Okay.
0: Right. Doesn't go to their spouse. And that protects the asset, the family asset, to keep it in the family.
1: Okay. Yeah.
0: In case there's a ne'er-do-well spouse that goes and gets remarried and then all the money's gone.
1: Or I'll just go directly to my little granddaughter instead of numbnuts and mopey.
0: There you go.
1: Just saying. All right. The revocable family living trust, right?
0: Yep.
1: Now, I like the living trust.
0: I do too.
1: I want to make a quick, important point. Because we ran out of time with, you know, we got segues, then you make an important point.
0: Okay.
1: All right. Benefits of a living trust. Here's what I think. You don't have to go to probate. Anything that's not covered at the time, it just pours over like a will, says everything now is in the trust because they're both gone. That's elegant. And there's no disruption on the account. The successor trustee, usually a child, the most responsible one,
0: mm-hmm.
1: takes over. Right then, they can process everything, and there's no probate.
0: Yeah, that's the biggest part.
1: And IRAs go directly without probate. What's your last point?
0: Charitable planning, right?
1: Oh, the donor advised fund's really popular now.
0: Yep, we're using that for some. We do have some foundations using appreciated assets for charitable donations, maximizes the your ability for write-offs.
1: May God bless you and your family in the week ahead with peace and prosperity.
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1: 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Spencer McGowan is a six-time winner of the Forbes Best in North Texas Wealth Managers. 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The preceding program was brought to you by McGowan Group Asset Management, Inc., a subsidiary of McGowan Group Wealth Management, LLC, who is solely responsible for the content. 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Spencer McGowan is a six-time winner of the Forbes Best in North Texas Wealth Managers. McGowan Group is a federally registered investment advisor utilizing Pershing LLC, a BNY Mellon company for asset custody. McGowan Group is a dedicated fiduciary serving affluent families right from the Crescent in Dallas. 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Investing always involves risk of loss, and past performance is not a guarantee of future results. 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

0: Automotive World. You're on Cruise Control with Don and John. And good morning, North Texas. We'd like to welcome you to the program for a Saturday morning. I'm Don Grantham.
1: And John Ingram.
0: And sitting directly to my left and John's right, our guest at the round table this week, the man, the legend, Mr. Kelly Lancaster.
2: Good morning. How are y'all today?
1: We are good.
2: I get applause and everything.
1: You get applause and everything.
0: Well, you drove from almost Oklahoma. I think you deserve them.
1: Maybe two applauses.
0: Anyway, so Kelly is the sales manager at Classic Buick GMC in Arlington, Texas, right there centrally located in the middle of the Metroplex.
2: Absolutely.
0: Doing all things Buick and all things GMC. And he's going to be our guest today for the first hour or two until he can't put up with us anymore. So welcome, my friend. Now, the store that you work at, is, in fact, it's in all of our ads. There's Lancasters running all over the place. Tell the listeners just how many of y'all there are, just at that one look. If you can even count them on one hand.
2: I literally had to sit there and think about it. Darren, Kelly, David, six at my store.
1: And, so that is true. Lancasters are all over the place.
0: Well, you know, people talk about being family stores and all that kind of stuff. This is truly, I mean, everybody works there. Everybody has a job. And you know, it's really funny. Let's go back a little bit. Back in the late 80s, early 90s, when I was working at the Chevrolet store in Louisville, and I can't remember how I met your brother. I cannot remember because it was Van Chevrolet then in Carrollton.
2: Possible, yeah.
0: And I don't know how we made the connection, but I just hit it off with him over the phone just immediately.
1: Darren?
0: I tried and tried and tried and tried to get him hired at our store because he was just such a good guy. He was our kind of people. And to this day, I tell this kid, David, every time I see him, I said, you need to fall on your knees and thank the Lord I could not get your dad hired.
2: Well, he's done well. He worked really, really hard to get to where he is.
0: And you know what? You have, too. Let's go back really quickly. I mean, you've been on this show a million times, but you're not going to believe it, but we get new listeners all the time.
2: Sure.
0: So you're in the car business now, semi-famous in the Metroplex, but kind of tell us how you got here.
2: Oh, gosh. Way back when, Bailey Redbird Mazda days, Darren was sales manager and I was there. And then when they had closed or changed and moved, Darren went to a different store. I went to El Paso for a while and then came back and did some restaurants and then started selling cars again. I was working for the Honda store for a while and of course, everybody always joked and said, you know, by now, Darren had his own store and said, why are you working here? Your brother's got his own store. And I said, well, he hasn't asked for me. You know, it's big brother. You don't ask him for a job. And then he called me and said, what are you doing? I said, getting ready for 4th of July. And this was 15 years ago. And he said, well, put in your notice. I need you to come to work. And I said, okay.
1: How about that?
2: And so I've been working for him ever since.
0: So how many years has that been?
1: 15.
2: 14. Well, yeah, I was trying probably to think. 14. 14, I think. I think I'm on 14 right now. About to start 15, or just started 15.
0: So probably going to hang out and just keep doing it right
2: now. Hang out for another few years until he kicks me out and says, let's go play golf.
0: Let David handle it. Yeah. We'll call him at the turn.
2: Exactly. Exactly.
1: And see what's going on.
0: Yep. Yeah. So, you know,
2: pretty much they do that now. David's pretty much the big boss now.
0: But, you know, I saw him at the dealer meeting, the North Texas dealers meeting, last month when Dan Bennett and I went.
2: Yeah.
0: And I just, in fact, it's really funny because the day before we came by to see you, we were on our way across to go see Mark Welch over across the street at Holly Mazda. And I said, let's just stop in and see Kelly and see if he's got an update on the sales sheet.
2: Right.
0: And it was one of those days when you weren't there at 9 o'clock. So we snuck up the stairs to wave at Darren, and he and David were both scheming in the office, and we walk in, and Darren, your brother, turned and looked at us like, "Oh my gosh, I forgot they're coming." I forgot they were coming. No, I said, "We're just saying hi. We got to go now." So, but you know, when we were there the time before that, you guys had just gotten your big what was going to be your mobile service van.
2: Yeah, we've got three of them now.
0: You know what made me think? You know, you forget things when you get older. But this morning, I pulled y'all's website up to see what's going on, that kind of stuff, right? And you've got a whole page on the fact that you go do this at people's houses and Tell about that.
2: Houses, work, everything. It's part of the service now. You can, there's a fee, but it's already in the cars. And, but literally they're going to come to your house to change your oil, tires, anything that's, I mean, obviously they're not replacing an engine, but, you know, all of your service, just what the word says, yep. All the service and maintenance on the vehicle can virtually be done wherever you're at now. You don't have to come to the dealership. And let's face it, dealerships are not Jiffy Lubes, okay? We don't do your car in 15 right. minutes, yep. okay? It takes a little longer. But how nice and convenient is it if we can just come to your house or come to your, you know, work, and we'll do it there.
1: I think that's, you're way ahead of your time. So, that's something that's been needed in the industry.
2: We started with one van, and now we have three, and they can literally do it all, and we've gone as far as Prosper. You know,
0: That's a haul.
2: Yeah, we'll obviously it's nicer for us if we can take care of the community right there around us.
1: Sure.
2: But we will definitely take care of our customers, those that are further out.
1: Well, and, with time being our most precious asset, this saves time for the customer.
2: Absolutely. I mean, yep. you just call, you'll set up the appointment, and, you know, if you're going to be at work Wednesday, and we'll swing by and come by and do it and take care of it.
1: I was talking to Don earlier. We used to go, when I was at John Eagle, to the UT Southwestern, which mm-hmm. is right around the corner, and that's what we did. We'd go in the parking garage. The guard knew us. It was, yeah, come on in, get up there. Here are the keys to this car and that car, and we would change the oil.
2: Yep.
1: And, you know, you take the oil filler cap off, drop down the tube, and it would take the oil out, and then you'd replace it and rotate the tires.
2: Yeah, and I feel terrible. I really don't even know what all services they do. I know, of course, the oil changes, tire rotations, all of those type of things they'll do. They can do diagnostics on vehicles. They can do quite a bit. They have, I mean, the van, it's a full van with a full set of tools. They can do a lot.
1: Is it the Bright Drop van?
2: I don't
1: yeah.
2: know.
1: Yeah.
2: Is it? Yeah.
1: Yep. So that's an electric van, which is great. And but
2: that's true. Yes.
1: Yeah, but it's just a great service to offer to customers,
2: and it's nice. And the service, it's, I mean, you're going to pay for your oil change,
1: sure.
2: but you don't pay for the service of them coming to you. That does not cost extra. So it's already been handled when you first purchase the vehicle.
1: I think it's great. I think you're ahead of your time when in doing that. It
2: it's
1: really
2: nice.
1: Is.
2: It's a very nice service.
1: Well, it's a great service because you could be out of town and you want to get your oil change and tires rotated.
2: As long as there's a set of keys, they
1: as
2: can
1: long
2: take
1: as
2: care
1: there's
2: of it.
1: A set of keys, we got it covered.
2: Absolutely.
0: We know the second part on the website is if you want to come into the dealership, get it done. You guys have loaners and that kind of stuff.
2: We do.
0: And in fact, it says on here that if you happen to be an EV owner, you try to put them back in an EV to go
2: when possible.
0: But that's what it says, when possible.
2: Yeah, when possible.
0: Yeah.
2: Yeah. So there's not as many of those, of course, but yeah, sure, when possible.
0: Well, you know, how many oil changes do you do on an EV?
2: Well, let me think about that.
0: It's a limited number, isn't it? But we were talking about, John owns an EV. In fact, he owns a couple of them. And he was remarking about the fact that, and I don't mean to get off the subject here, but
2: it's what you do.
0: I know that. the maintenance, there's no maintenance other than really tire rotations.
1: That's it.
2: On the EVs.
1: Yeah. yeah. Mm-hmm. That's pretty much it. You know, wash the windshield and rotate the tires. But I think, so it must have been very successful if you started out with one and now you've got three.
0: And they're busy.
1: And the opportunity is there for sure.
2: Absolutely.
1: And people, once they get used to it, will call, and it's great service for the customer.
2: It's just like buying a car. You can buy a car online now, too. People don't have the time.
1: Right.
2: And so if we can accommodate them and make things easier for them, it's good for the customer and it's good for the store.
1: Yep, I think it's awesome. I think that's what is going to happen. We all learned this during COVID, that what do we need to do? Because the customer's not coming into us. We need to go to them. And this is kind of when this all started to happen for me. Was how come customers aren't coming in? We need to go to them. So that's when we started doing that. And for you to be doing it with three vans is awesome.
2: Absolutely. How can we help?
1: How can we help? Yeah,
2: that's what we'd like to do.
0: Hey, the way we're going to help when we come back is Kelly's going to talk to us about different ways you can pay for your new Buick or GMC. We're going to do that next on 570 KLIF.
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0: And we're back here on 570 KLIF for a Saturday morning cruise control with Don and John. Me, Don Grantham.
1: And John Ingram.
0: And joining us at the round table today, sales manager extraordinaire from Classic Buick GMC in Arlington, Texas, Mr. Kelly Lancaster.
2: Good morning, good morning.
1: So, I call him Mr. Consistency.
0: Okay, I'll let you explain that.
1: Well, been there 15 years, right? Kelly really makes the place happen.
2: I try.
1: You try. And, you know, when you go in, you guess what face you're going to see looking back at you? Mr. Kelly Lancaster.
0: Well, because he's our personal connection.
1: That's right.
0: And yours out there in the audience, too. And while we're on this, because you have Buick and GMC.
2: I do.
0: You've got entry-level vehicles all the way up to the, what's the most expensive?
1: The Hummer. Do you still have them in stock?
2: I don't. I've got your ultimate Denali Yukon is going to be your
1: Denali Yukon.
0: Anyway, you're the Alpha and the Omega. You got them all.
2: I do.
0: So I thought it would be a great conversation to have with you since we have listeners that span the whole gamut of the different ways you can pay for these cars and the ways, from a standpoint, if the listener was your brother or sister, what you'd tell them to do and why in the different cases as you buy these cars.
2: Oh, my gosh.
0: Well, we'll help. I mean, because it's big, but we get this question a whole lot on emails. And since we started having a specific leasing segment every week,
2: right,
0: it's our most requested thing is to get information on leasing. Does it work for the customer? John, so much so that John made up a four-page sheet where they can kind of do it themselves and see if it works.
1: Well, last time Kelly was here, we were talking about the Hummers and what really... They kind of sat for a while.
2: They did.
1: And then they put the $899 lease on it.
2: Correct.
1: And then all of a sudden they started to disappear.
2: And they did. So leasing or purchasing a car, I mean, it's, so much of it comes down to the individual's driving habits, how long do they keep a car, what their age is, what their expectations of the vehicle are. So there is definitely a huge spectrum there.
1: A lot of moving parts.
2: A lot of moving parts. Right now, the leases are not as good as they had been. So for most of the people and a lot of the manufacturers, they're doing a lot of the 0% are back out and or the 1.9s and the 2.9s. So a lot of the incentivized purchase programs are out there right now and not so much on the leases. I always get leery of the ads that you might see on TV, the $299 ads or $399 ads and $499 ads for these massively expensive vehicles. And then, okay, read the fine print. That's sure. You can get there with $12,000
1: sure.
2: down.
1: There you go.
0: You left out the magnifying glass to read the
2: exactly.
0: fine print.
2: Exactly. And so we're not a big fan of what I call the lost leaders on those. Tell me what you're looking for as a customer when you walk in, and I'll send you a different direction. And one thing people have to understand, whether you lease the vehicle or purchase the vehicle, it makes no difference to me financially.
1: Right.
2: The dealer is going to make a dollar or two from you leasing and make a dollar or two from you on a purchase. So it makes no difference to me. What it does make a difference is that I get you in the right setup so that 2 years or 3 years down the road, you're going to come back and see me because I took care of you that first time. You know,
1: correct.
2: whether it was a lease or purchase, I have got to make sure that you're in the right setup so that you're happy with the service I provided.
1: Yeah, someone that wanted to keep a vehicle long term would not be a leasing customer.
2: Exactly. And I'm not a leasing customer. I put too many miles
1: on
2: the car.
1: Too many miles, yeah.
2: Yeah, so those are the two biggest questions right off the bat. How many miles do you drive?
1: Yep.
2: Okay. And how long do you normally keep your car? Okay. If you're trading out of your cars every 3 years and constantly running into negative equity, hey, let's talk about a lease.
1: Yep.
2: Okay. And break that cycle. That works really, really well. But it only works really well if you drive the right amount of miles and don't drive the stupid miles that I do.
1: Yeah.
2: So, you know. So
1: Kelly drove an hour and a half to get here today, just so you know.
2: Exactly.
0: That's because it pays so much.
2: Yeah. Yeah, thanks for the Pepsi.
1: Yeah.
0: I think you carried it in yourself, didn't you?
2: Oh, I did. That's right. But no, it's... But the nice thing is, if people will try to bring down their stress level a little bit or their trust level a little bit and allow me to ask those questions,
1: sure,
2: or one of my salespeople to ask those questions, we'll show you the right way to do it. You come walking in and say, I want to lease a car because it's less expensive. Well, not necessarily.
1: Right.
2: You know, if you're going to run into mileage penalties and all those type of things, that may not be the right thing for you to do.
1: Well, and a lot of it depends on the residual, too. It may be better to buy the car.
2: Absolutely.
1: Because it may have a low residual. I always say that if you're going to lease a car, you want to have tax credits, if they're available.
2: Exactly.
1: You want to have a low lease factor, which means low interest rate. It Correct. Equates to that. And then also high residual. If you have a high residual, all that makes for a low lease payment. But not that's not every vehicle.
2: It's not every vehicle. And like I said, sometimes, and it's not every month. You know,
1: right.
2: There are times when the leases are going to be a great option. Or it may be a great option on a specific vehicle, say an Encore or an Invista. May have a great lease special. Or a few months back, they had really good lease specials on some trucks. Those are the things that you have to look at. What is good this month? And we'll be glad to show the customers that and help them through it.
1: And that comes from the manufacturer, the
2: exactly.
1: incentive from the
2: yeah,
1: manufacturer.
2: That has nothing to do with the dealer. The manufacturers set those guidelines, and essentially they're telling us when they want to lease vehicles and when
1: That's
2: they
1: right.
2: don't.
1: They're dictating to us.
2: Exactly. Yeah.
0: So in Texas, we were talking about this this morning, John and I.
2: Mm-hmm.
0: Up on the East Coast and stuff, leasing is like 60 or 70% of the way people pay for cars.
1: Mm-hmm.
0: And I was just, we were talking, and probably in Texas, it's probably 20% or less.
2: Or less.
1: Yeah. Or less, yeah.
0: Mm-hmm. And where I was going with that is, you see so much negative stuff now about 7-8 year loans.
2: Mm-hmm.
0: But a lot of people are doing them.
2: Sure.
0: And but the good news is the vehicles are built so well now that if you just take care of them, then you're good on that.
2: Exactly. And you can have negative things about it, but again, aren't there positive things about it too? I mean, the vehicles are costing $80,000, $90,000, $100,000 vehicles. Okay, I want this vehicle, I need this vehicle, but I also need to be able to afford it. So I personally don't have a problem with the longer loans as long as it fits the family's household budget.
1: Sure.
2: Okay,
1: yep.
2: Because these vehicles will last that long if you just take care of it. Change oil, take care of the tires. That's what you have to do.
0: I can remember standing on the showroom floor at Bill McDavid Pontiac back in like 1978 or 9. And Lee Iacocca coming on TV and going, yeah, a K-car is the next new thing, and I'll finance it for you for 60 months. At the time, 48 months was extended terms.
2: Right.
0: And I'm going, what idiot would finance a car for 60 months, right? And so now we're like old guys whittling going, man, you're going to... But that's what it was. I mean, that's the way they could make it affordable to keep the payment there. The difference is what you sell now, whether it be a Buick or GMC, is mm-hmm. going to last that term.
2: Exactly.
0: And back then, the K-car wasn't.
2: Right.
1: For
2: know,
1: sure.
2: And people have to look at it that way, too. You were buying vehicles that just didn't last that long.
1: That's right.
0: Hey, when we come back, it's Connecting the Dots with our friend Mr. Tim Kimsey next on 570 KLIF.
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4: 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I want to thank you for being here and let you know our boys will be back in 1 minute right here on 570 KLIF.
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Today, we are going to talk about a man whose career has spanned about 6.5 decades. This man has quietly made his mark picking up the bass guitar at the age of 21 and quickly became one of the most recorded and quietly influential bassists in modern music history, with credits on well over 1,000 albums. Today, we're taking a journey through his remarkable life and career, a timeline of the man who helped shape the very sound of the electric bass. If you have ever turned on a radio or watched classic television, you most likely have heard his work, building the foundation of pieces of music heard by millions. The man is Chuck Reynolds.

born Charles Walter Rainey III on June 17, 1940 in Cleveland, Ohio, and raised in Youngstown. His parents were amateur pianists, and he began his formal education classically trained on the piano at age 5, the viola age 9, and the trumpet at age 11. Now, he wasn't particularly fond of the viola, but the brass captured his attention, and he carried the trumpet through middle school and high school. Now, it's not that detailed as to if Chuck enlisted or if he was drafted, but his journey took a brief detour while serving in the United States Army for 2 years. It was during his military service that a twist of fate occurred. Chuck shared barracks with a bunkmate who owned a guitar. That bunkmate taught Chuck his very first chords, a casual introduction that would later alter the course of popular music history. After completing his military service, Chuck returned home and was granted a music scholarship to Lane College in Jackson, Tennessee. At Lane, his life was strictly dedicated to his scholarship requirements. For 2 intense years, he focused heavily on the classics, playing the trumpet and baritone horn as an intricate part of the school's traveling brass ensemble. It wasn't until after college that Chuck returned to Ohio to begin his professional career. And remembering back on those barracks lessons, he stepped onto the stage playing a rhythm guitar for the local R&B bands in Youngstown and Cleveland. There was just one problem. Chuck had big hands. He found it incredibly difficult and uncomfortable to cram his large fingers together to form guitar chords. Anyone who plays a guitar understands that finger position is just a part of the equation. So, if your fingers are too large to form chords, it makes it difficult to play. And one evening, the drummer in the band Chuck was playing in looked at his hands and gave him a piece of advice that would change the direction Chuck would not only explore, but have an effect on the music industry as a whole. The advice was, try the bass. The strings are further apart. At 21 years of age, Chuck Rainey picked up the electric bass. A pretty late start for someone destined to become a music legend. But the moment he got his hands on that Fender Precision bass, everything just clicked. Instead of starting from scratch, he brilliantly connected the dots from his past. Mapping his classical reading skills and punchy brass patterns straight onto those 4 strings. Decades later, that very same P bass is still by his side. So, in 1962, Chuck moved to New York City with Syl Austin's band. He started picking up early session work, including the hit I Need Your Loving with Don Gardner and Dee Dee Ford. Then came the game changer. Around 1964, he joined King Curtis and his all-star band. This was like earning a master's degree in versatility. The band played everything from R&B to jazz, blues, with almost no rehearsal at all. If you could hang with King Curtis, the industry knew you were serious. In 1965, the band opened for the Beatles on their U.S. tour. Chuck later admitted they had no idea who these 4 young guys from Liverpool really were at the time. And around the same New York scene, a young guitarist named Jimmy James, soon to be Jimi Hendrix, was part of that same vibrant circle. By the late 60s, Chuck had left King Curtis and stepped fully into the studio world. Within about a year, Chuck was first call in New York's tight-knit session community. So let me simply explain why being in the King Curtis band was such a big deal. King Curtis and the Kingpins, originally known as the Noble Knights, were one of the tightest and most influential R&B, soul, and funk instrumental backing bands of the 1960s and the early 1970s. Formed by the legendary Fort Worth, Texas-born saxophonist King Curtis, born Curtis Ousley, the group served as an elite studio unit, a powerhouse, if you will, touring band, and the premier musical directors for iconic soul artists. The 1970s are considered Chuck Rainey's golden era.
He became a cornerstone for Quincy Jones, playing on albums like Walking in Space, Body Heat, and the landmark Roots soundtrack. He even joined Quincy's big band in 1972 and toured with him and Roberta Flack, playing on studio albums like Chapter 2 and Quiet Fire. But it was with Aretha Franklin that his soul connection truly shone. He played on multiple classic albums, including Young, Gifted, and Black, and the live Amazing Grace, and toured with her for 4 years. One of the most famous stories is Rock Steady. The rhythm section cut a raw demo early one morning in Miami. And when they tried to recapture it later with the full arrangement, it just wasn't the same. So the original demo stayed on the record. It should be noted that Bernard Pretty Purdy was the drummer on these sessions, and the tight groove and rhythm laid down made history as one of the most prolific rhythm sections in studio history. Aretha herself once told Chuck, "I don't want you to pay too close attention to me. I need bass." And that is exactly what he provided, iconic bass lines along with Bernard on the drum kit.

Then came Steely Dan. Between 1974 and 1980, Chuck played on five of their albums. Pretzel Logic, Katie Lied, The Royal Scam, Asia, and Gaucho, and proceeded to contribute to Donald Fagen's 1982 solo album, The Night Fly, and in 1994, Walter Becker's 11 Tracks of Whack. Now, two tracks stand out from these recordings. One of those would be Kid Charlemagne from The Royal Scam, where he nailed the bass part in one glorious take. And then the second one would be on Asia's hit, Peg, that unforgettable bass line. Fingerstyle verses with elegant double stops giving way to that distinctive chorus figure. It is all pure Chuck Rainey.

The sessions were famously meticulous, with many overdubs, but the results were magnificent. It is no big secret that Steely Dan's sessions were not only meticulous, but Walter Becker and Donald Fagen treated the studio like a science lab, demanding absolute rhythmic perfection. Becker and Fagen would routinely bring in multiple A-list bassists to try out a single track, completely discarding brilliant performances if the groove didn't perfectly match their vision. Chuck earned their trust by delivering microscopic precision while also providing a deep, soulful pocket.

One of the anecdotes about those sessions is that both Becker and Fagan despise what is called slapping of the bass. Slapping is a technique used by many players today and is not an easy technique to master. And the song Peg was a song Chuck knew needed a slap bass part. But with Becker and Fagan very opposed, Chuck hid behind a partition so that they couldn't see his hands, where he subtly blended a thumb slap with a finger pop to disguise the attack. And it is said that both Becker and Fagan loved the final take Chuck provided, unaware that he had completely defied their strict rule until much later.

0: Okay. Now, in November 2011, Chuck suffered a serious stroke that paralyzed his left side. But with 4 years of dedicated physical therapy, meditation, and yoga, he made a full recovery. Now, this within itself is a true testament to Chuck's determination and ability to focus on what was needed not only to get better, but to overcome obstacles that could have ended his career. In 2014, he co-founded Rhythm Intensive Workshops with drummer John Anthony Martinez. He stepped back from active playing around 2020 to focus on writing and teaching. And in 2022, Berklee College of Music awarded him an honorary doctorate of music. And in 2025, he released his long-awaited autobiography, Joy and Precious Memories, along with an instrumental with the same name. As a recording engineer, I have had the privilege of recording with Chuck on numerous studio sessions. To be honest, I was young and didn't realize at the time exactly who Chuck Rainey was. However, it did not take long to figure out I was recording the person who played bass on songs I grew up not only listening to, but admiring as a teenager. Chuck not only played on sessions I engineered, mainly commercial work, but I would eventually get the opportunity to mix live sound for artists that Chuck was a guest bass player. I can honestly tell you that Chuck Rainey is a man of integrity, a musician's musician, if you will, and was never too busy to carry on a conversation with you. Chuck resides with his wife Susan just outside of Dallas, and one of the dots I'm attempting to connect is that several collaborators and fellow musicians were either born in Texas or they got here as quick as they could. People such as King Curtis, born in Fort Worth, Texas. Cornell Dupree, also born in Fort Worth. Bobby Bland, not born in Texas, but moved to Houston in the mid-1950s. Eddie Cleanhead Vincent, born in Houston, and returned later in life before his passing in 1998. And David Fathead Newman, born in Corsicana, Texas in 1933, and grew up in Dallas, where he spent a majority of his early career performing throughout the state. Now here's my point. We are surrounded with great musicians, producers, directors, and production people right here in Texas. And these people are quietly making a difference in people's lives. My perception of being in the studio and making records was very different from what it really is. However, I learned that the very people I was recording were there because they were the best and they were willing to spend a few minutes talking about life itself after the session. Ed Wallace, along with Don Grantham, hired Chuck Rainey for a session Chuck would lay down the bass parts for. These sessions, even though spread out over time, would eventually bring Ed Wallace, Don Grantham, and me back together, remembering it was and still is today the music that brought us together in the first place. As we close this episode of Connecting Dots, I am reminded that greatness is all around. Greatness comes in all shapes and sizes and sometimes walks softly, yet carries that big stick I've always heard about. As a young recording engineer, I had no idea who was in my presence. I was focused on the technical aspect, and I might have been just a bit smug being at the helm of the recordings. Four, almost five decades later, I have connected some dots all to realize these people have been a part of my life all along listening to hit records. Believe it or not, trying to copy certain guitar chords and learning bass parts from the very records these recording giants had played. I still make records and I find it interesting that a good portion of the people I record today have a similar view of the greatness people like Chuck Rainey have always provided. Join us next week as I attempt to connect another dot.
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0: And we're back here on 570 KLF, Cruise Control with Don and John. 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
0: And our guest today at the Dealer Roundtable, Mr. Kelly Lancaster, Sales Manager at Classic Buick GMC in Arlington, Texas. Howdy.
2: Thanks for having me.
0: Hey, while we were listening to Tim's Connecting Dots, we walked over to the pre-owned lot. And let's talk about kind of what the market is right now. Because we get lots of questions. Are values up? Are they down? Let's talk about that a little from your perspective in Arlington, Texas.
2: Up. Up everywhere.
1: Up everywhere. I agree with that.
2: Yeah, they really are. Again, it's, as I've always said, for quality vehicles. You know, you know, a 200,000-mile piece of junk is still a 200,000-mile piece of junk. But, you know, good quality car, decent mileage on it that hasn't been banged up and hasn't been hail damaged, you know, they're always going to draw good money.
1: You know, you look at talking about a high-mileage car. The banks never used to finance those. Now they actually finance those cars.
2: Some of them.
1: Yeah.
2: You know, and of course, Darren's very cautious on the cars that he puts on the lot. You know, some of the vehicles will come in, and it's just going to go straight to auction. You know, if we're not comfortable with the vehicle, it's going to go straight to auction. Well, if you have a car that's going to go straight to auction, okay, it's not going to bring as much value. But if you have a nice quality vehicle, you're going to get good money for it.
0: So trade-in values are high if your car is a nice car.
2: A nice car. Nice car is going to bring good money. It really will.
1: I mean, you look at the number of cars, new cars we sell, 16 million, but if you look at the number of used cars sold, 40 million.
2: Exactly.
1: Yeah, we always talk about new cars. They get all the glory, but really it's the used cars.
2: And the manufacturers know that we need the trade-ins. We need them on the ground. Right now, I've got trade-in assistance. So if you have a $1,000 car, but General Motors is going to give you another $3,000 on top of it just for trading it in. So now that $1,000 car turned into a $4,000 car.
1: How about that?
2: So we've got trade-in assistance from $2,500, $3,000, and $3,500.
0: And you guys love buying cars from customers out of the neighborhood and stuff that you know.
2: They don't even have to buy a car from me.
0: Yep.
2: Just walk up, show it to me, let me give you a bid on it, and I'll be glad to take it from you.
1: Bring you the title, and
2: bring
1: we'll
2: me
1: give
2: the
1: them a check.
2: Yep. Yep. Absolutely.
1: Easy as that.
0: They used to call that cash and carry, didn't they?
1: Yeah.
0: Hey, when we come back, we're going to talk about products that you should buy to protect your car that Kelly would get his kids to buy. Next
2: Absolutely.
0: On 570 KLIF.
3: Hello, North Texas. It's me, your president, and I'd like to welcome you to the one big beautiful show known as Cruise Control with Don and John. My boys do this every Saturday morning here on 570 KLIF and do a magnificent, beautiful job. Don and John will be back in 2 minutes.
4: 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If you've been listening to Wheels and now Cruise Control, there's a good chance we connected at some point. 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

0: And we're back here on 570 KLIF, Cruise Control, Don and John. Him, John Ingram. Me, Don Grantham.
1: Oh, thank you.
0: I was just helping you out, friend.
1: There you go.
0: Back there playing that Doobie Brothers, Mr. Tim Kimsey, our Grammy Award-winning multi-platinum gold album producer extraordinaire who's never done anything else in his life. And joining us today, Mr. Kelly Lancaster, sales manager from Classic Buick GMC in Arlington, Texas. Howdy.
2: Howdy.
0: So we, as car dealers, we sell a lot of different stuff.
2: We do.
0: There's a lot of, you can buy pinstripes, you can buy wheels, you can, there's all kinds of things you can spend money on as a buyer. But there are a few things that people should really consider adding to their purchase to protect their investment. Let's talk about some of those.
2: Which ones?
1: Well,
0: I... You

0: You just had it in the first month, but it's only worth $27. Insurance is only going to pay $27,000.
1: That's it.
0: So what happens to that other $3,000?
1: That comes out of the old pocket.
0: That's right.
1: Yeah.
0: Unless you have gap insurance.
1: Unless you have gap insurance.
0: And gap insurance will cover that.
2: And you used a small example.
0: I did use a very small example.
2: That number could have been 10 grand or 15 grand.
1: And it usually is more than that. I mean, unless you put down cash.
0: Exactly. Gap insurance, you need it to cover the difference between what insurance pays and what your loan balance is.
1: Yep.
0: And I will not let a single family member I have buy a vehicle without gap insurance. Nope. Unless they put money down or had massive equity. But that is what it is for, is the cheapest insurance you can have, and it's peace of mind. You will never owe on a car, and I've seen it. People owing on a vehicle that has been totaled, and they are still making payments.
1: Breaks your heart.
0: Yes.
1: Because they got to buy a new vehicle on top of that.
0: Exactly.
1: And still pay for the gap on the previous vehicle.
0: So when you go into the finance department, they're always going to recommend it. Again, unless you are in an equity position. There are certain times when you don't need it.
1: Yeah, but if you put down 20 grand or something like that. Yeah.
0: But it's pretty much that amount or more.
1: Yeah.
0: You know, on a $70,000 or $80,000 vehicle, okay, if you are not putting $20,000 equity into it, then you should get gap insurance.
1: Yep.
0: Plain and simple.
1: Totally, totally agree.
2: Well, you know, you don't have to believe us. If you lease a car from the manufacturer, every funder is going to demand that gap insurance be on that car that they're taking responsibility for, because if something happens, they want to cover their butts.
0: Exactly. In fact, all GM leases have gap insurance.
1: Yep. All Honda leases.
2: And it comes with gap
0: insurance. So if the manufacturers are doing it for themselves,
2: yep.
1: Tells you all you need to know.
0: Tells you all you need to know.
1: Yep.
0: Exactly. Okay, so gap insurance is number one.
2: What's the second most important things you guys would do to a family member?
0: There are two.
2: All right, go ahead.
0: Okay, and I put them as a tie. One of them, and this is from personal experience, wheel and tire.
2: I knew he was going to say that.
1: That's right.
0: Because y'all know about my wife's Buick. Okay?
1: That's right. Exactly.
0: So Buick Regal, low-profile tires. The wheels alone are $1,000 a piece.
1: Yep.
0: Okay, and keep in mind, folks, we're talking a 2015 Buick Regal that she still will not give up. But the wheel and tire is ridiculous. And one tire and wheel going out on you will pay for it.
1: The policy.
0: Yeah.
1: In full.
0: It's paid for.
1: Yep.
0: And I've literally replaced all four of her wheels and all four tires.
2: Maybe you should consider some driving instructions or something.
1: Some curb feelers.
0: I think it's TxDOT and the
1: potholes.
2: Yeah. Oh, yeah. I hit one of those this week. Okay. So what's the other one that's tied?
0: Used to not be my favorite, the extended warranty.
1: Yep.
0: For those drivers who are going to drive more than the 3 or 36 that's covered on the vehicle, get you an extended warranty.
1: Yep.
0: Have you replaced a headlight lately?
1: Yes.
0: On these new cars? $800 for a part?
1: Yes.
2: This goes back to your story about the 6, 7, and 8 year loans.
0: Exactly.
2: So you get out there so far, then all of a sudden you're at risk.
0: Exactly.
2: And this is just an additional insurance policy.
0: And
2: you hope you never use.
0: You hope you never use. But the vehicle is going to run longer than the manufacturer's warranty and then some.
1: Yep.
0: Okay. So you're going to need an extended warranty. And you get the extended warranty. 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
1: Yep.
0: And it costs good money.
1: And when you buy an extended warranty today, you're locking in the prices of parts and labor at today's cost.
0: Exactly. And in most cases, it's a $100 deductible.
1: That's
0: right.
1: You go in,
0: I don't care if they're replacing your whole transmission or the whole air conditioning
1: $100
0: system.
1: Deductible, yeah.
0: It costs you $100 and you're done. Okay? And let them fix your car, and it will be as good as new.
1: That, if you're going to finance it, that's, you can't recommend a better...
0: I really can't.
1: No.
0: And back in the day, okay, we've all been selling cars since the 80s and 70s and 60s or whatever, but
2: 50s.
1: Well, 50s,
0: you know,
1: over there, no.
0: Okay. So, but back in the day when I first started it, extended warranty was not something I pushed, not something I even really talked about.
1: Yeah.
0: I didn't believe in them back then, okay? But I could fix my own car for $500.
1: Sure.
0: You know, it almost didn't matter what it was, you know, where they were throwaways. These cars today are not throwaways.
1: No, they're laptops.
0: And
1: on wheels,
0: high maintenance. And when I say high maintenance, to get them repaired. But the nice thing is, if you're going to get something repaired, almost all of these items, they're just like a computer. They're plug and play. You get a brand new part and they're going to be able to put it right back in, and that car will be as good as new.
1: Yep.
0: So those extended warranties

0: These are very important.
1: Totally agree with that.
2: So your three are gap, tire and wheel, and extended warranty or...
1: And there's one more, I know Kelly will agree with me, and that's windshield.
0: Yep, absolutely.
1: Because windshields, remember, we used to replace them on the back lot for $150.
0: Yeah, that's true. A windshield on a truck now is $1,000. It's actually, I think it was $1,088. I just had a price quote last week on one. And that's because of the sensors and everything in them.
1: Yep.
0: So, again, a good rock chip that just starts to crack, and boom, you're done.
1: Yep, and how about you got to recalibrate it, too, when you put the new windshield in. You got to pay for the calibration of that windshield. So, yeah, it's a costly endeavor.
0: It is.
1: So, yeah, those, if you can get them, sometimes tire and wheel is such a high loss ratio that dealers don't even sell it.
0: Mm-hmm.
1: But if you can get it, definitely get tire and wheel, definitely get windshield, your extended service contract for sure, and gap insurance being even more
0: gap
1: important.
0: Insurance is number one. It's number one to me because of the protection it provides for the customer.
1: Well, you said it the best, Kelly. You said, I will not let a family member buy a car from me without gap insurance. There's a reason why you do that, because there's nothing worse than getting stuck in a position where you owe up to $10,000 or $15,000 on a vehicle that's gone.
0: It's gone.
1: And you got to get a new vehicle, and you're still paying on the old one.
0: Yep.
2: 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And when we come back, we're going to talk about your new GMC Sierra coming for 2027. 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

0: Hour number two of Cruise Control with Don or John for a Saturday morning here on 570 KLIF. Me, Don Grantham.
1: And John Ingram.
0: And joining us today on the round table for hour number two, Mr. Kelly Lancaster, who is the sales manager at Classic Buick GMC in Arlington, Texas. Hello, sir.
2: Hello. Good morning.
0: It is morning, isn't it?
2: It is.
0: Okay, so you have Buick and you've got GMC both.
2: I do.
0: So let's talk about GMC truck, because me and you, we're truck brothers. John, he's a sedan sissy.
1: Yeah. So,
0: I mean,
1: but I'll go right by you.
0: I know. So GMC sells a lot of trucks.
2: Yes.
0: Sierra is the name brand. Denali has just taken y'all. There's a new truck coming for 2027.
2: There is.
0: It's enough of a new look that it's going to be different.
2: It is.
0: What does that worry you at all?
2: No. Every redesign we've had so far, to me, has been successful. And the new one, I've seen pictures, what most people have if they're interested in it, and look at them online. They're very similar to what the EV truck looked like, in my opinion. Bigger screens, technology as far as the inside goes, upgraded interiors. So far, they've always hit the mark really well on the trucks.
1: Yeah, this will be the fifth generation. And they're going to increase the engine. It's going to go from a 5.3 and 6.2 to a 5.7 and a 6.6 liter.
2: Correct.
1: How about that?
0: Well, I
1: thought we would downsize it.
0: I was about to bring this up. 2 years ago, all we're talking about is electric's going to wipe everything out and fossil fuels got to go. Then EVs dip. Mary Barr changes an EV plant in New York to make these new bigger V8 engines to put in the GMC and the Chevy trucks. And there's no talk about that anymore. So, you know, that this is going to go a little off topic, but we have always agreed on this show that hybrid was going to be the bridge, we thought, between...
2: It's what it should have been.
0: Well, yeah, we could have, should have, would have, right?
2: Right.
0: And then, so there's a lot of talk lately about the extended range hybrids, where the little generator charges the battery while you're going. And John and I have talked about this off air 1,000 times, that may be the next level truck.
1: For trucks, yep.
0: What do
1: extended
0: you think
1: range?
2: I think what GM is doing is the right thing.
0: Yeah, me too.
2: Truck,
0: I'm just talking about the future.
2: Buyers want their engines, they want the V8, and they want to drive.
0: You left out glass packs.
1: Yeah. And what is it, Craigers?
0: No, not on that. The Alcoa aluminum wheels used to be the ones you go to, but I don't think you can hardly get those anymore.
2: Probably not. So.
1: But the new truck's going to have a dual display. You're going to have a display on one side and one on the other.
2: And I'm not 100% sure of the interior, so I've always kept myself very neutral there.
1: Yeah.
2: I'll say I've seen several different pictures and designs. And, you know, but going back to the engine, that's what it's about to me. They're sticking with what sells and what, at least here in Texas, what we want. We want our V8 engine. We want to be able to use a truck as a truck.
0: We did a story, a funny story a couple weeks ago, that, you know, we talked about peak oil and peak electricity. We've reached, and the story was about, has America reached peak trucks yet? And it was probably written by some guy in the part of New Jersey, New York somewhere. I'm going, there is no way, if you go to the Kroger parking lot right now, that there's as many trucks as there are cars combined.
2: Absolutely.
0: Okay, so you think that it's going to be gas or diesel trucks until it's just not going to be anymore. If something happens where...
2: I agree. That's what I believe. You know, and the 3-liter diesel, fantastic engine. You know, so we have that for the trucks. But our V8s, they've gone back hard with it. They've came back and said, this is what we're going to do.
1: Yep.
2: It's obvious that we learned our lesson. This is what the people want. So let's make the best one we can. And they've made some adjustments and going to make better ones.
1: Kelly, how does the AT4X sell?
2: Pretty well. I'm driving one now.
1: You're driving one right now.
2: I'm driving one now.
1: It seems like all the manufacturers are going to that rugged outdoor look. You know, it's just the...
2: And there's two of them. I had the Denali just before this, yep, which is what you'd consider your luxury truck. And loved it. Drives fantastic. And then the opportunity came for me to try the AT4X. And again, mine are purchase vehicles, not demos. I own these. And I went to the AT4X, and I really, really do like it. It sits up just a little bit higher, but it has a fantastic look to it. I like it a lot.
1: And they're selling. I mean, I remember when I was at Subaru, Subaru came out with the Wilderness package, and it was a big seller, and then other manufacturers started going to it and going, yeah, let's have have a rugged outdoor looking truck.
2: Yeah, it has all the features of a Denali, but with a little different look.
0: So you have a giant selection of SUVs too.
2: I do.
0: So let's kind of go there for a second. Your most popular SUV that you sell is
2: Encore and Vista.
0: Okay.
2: As far as Buick.
0: Right, and let's do the Invista, because that's kind of like that's kind of snuck in as being ultra popular.
2: Well, it may have snuck in, but it snuck in with a vengeance.
0: That's what I'm talking about, because you couldn't get them at first, right? It was like this kind of like secret. Let's talk.
1: Couldn't keep them in stock.
0: Yeah, let's keep talking to people about that.
2: Well, it's what I would consider a high end, okay, as far as its features go, entry-level vehicle.
0: That's what I would have done, yeah.
2: You know, it has everything. It has all the features anybody wants, from your CarPlays and the nice stereo systems and the fantastic screens. Good-looking. It is. What was the older commercials? This is not your father's Buick.
1: That's
2: you
1: right,
2: know?
1: Yeah.
2: These are good-looking vehicles.
1: Yep.
2: And is it a car or is it an SUV? It's right there in the middle. And, you know, you can buy one of these things, or, you know, all of them are under $30,000. You know, they've got some rebates on them and whatnot, but, you know, they're $30,000. I have some loaners in the mid-20s, you know, $25,000, $26,000.
0: And these are loaded cars.
2: Yes.
1: Well, you and I, remember we went to...
0: Yeah, White one on the porch while we were waiting for him one day.
1: Yep, we went out and drove it.
0: Yep.
1: We took it out and drove it, and we're like, this is really nice.
2: Yeah, exactly. And I mean, a sport touring with a sunroof is what, 31,000? I'm off this off the top of my head, I apologize, but call it 31, and then with the rebates it's under 30,000.
1: Which is called affordability.
2: It is
1: in my book,
2: and of course the gas mileage is fantastic. They've had zero troubles with them. There's no recalls. It's just a fantastic vehicle. It really is.
1: Can you get as many as you want?
2: Right now, yes.
1: Yep. Okay, that's
2: right.
1: Good.
2: Now, I have a great selection. I've even got 5 or 6 loaners on the ground right now. So the ones I was just talking about, you can pick them up in the mid-20s.
0: Well, as long as we're on this, every month Kelly produces a list of loaners, which are cars that you guys use in service.
2: That's correct.
0: So when you drop off to get the maintenance, like we talked about in the first segment.
2: Sure.
0: It's what he allows you to drive, and most of them have less than 5,000,
2: 3,000 miles.
1: Yeah.
0: Okay, so they come with full warranty and all that kind of stuff.
2: Full warranty.
0: Right?
2: These are brand new cars.
0: But you need to move them out because you have a new set of loaners coming
2: sure,
0: in. Sure. So explain all that and why what's on this list.
2: Well, they're the older vehicle. Okay, mm-hmm. I've had it already in service for 3 to 4 months, maybe, and it's going to have 3,000 to 4,000 miles on it. But at that point in time, I get it, just like you said, I've got new ones already coming in on the ground, so I need these to go away first. So if I want something to go away first, it needs to be at a lower price than the other one. So we've discounted them so that exactly for that to happen, so that this would be the vehicle you can buy if you want the best possible deal or value, grab one of these, you know.
1: Yeah, and if you would like a copy of Kelly's list, just send me an email. And I will send you Kelly's list of all the cars that he has on here. It's a lot to go over. There's probably 30 cars,
2: or more.
1: Yeah,
0: I mean, and it's a little bit of everything.
1: Well, sure. It is everything. Yeah,
0: yeah,
2: yeah. I have the Encores, Invistas, Envisions, Acadias, Terrains, Sierras. They're all on there, and all of those are the vehicles we put in loaner service. You know, sometimes you have a truck and you needed service on it, but you had a truck for a reason. You need a truck, so
1: right.
2: We'll have a truck for you to drive, and we do our very best.
1: Very important right there.
2: Yeah, yeah, we do our best.
1: You don't bring a truck and put him in an Invista.
2: We try not to.
1: It happens occasionally,
2: it happens,
1: I'm sure, yeah.
2: But we try to help people. Now, we don't put Yukons in loaner service, so some of the higher-end vehicles we won't do that with, but... you know, we do our best. I say that. We actually do have a Yukon in loaner service right now. But for the most part, these are going to be the Encores and Vistas and trucks.
0: Okay, so if somebody wants to take advantage of this list of over 30 cars that are specially priced, and it's not like you advertise them or anything. It's kind of like an internal list.
2: No, it's internal.
0: That the salespeople have. And so if you're listening to this show, you know something only that the employees know it. 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If you want a list, John will email it to you. We made arrangements for that, so you'll have a list in your hand, and Kelly have a list in his hand, figure out what to do. When we come back, it'll be Kelly's Deal of the Week and some other stuff next on 570 KLIF.
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0: And with us today on the Dealer Roundtable, sales manager extraordinaire, Classic Buick GMC in Arlington, Texas, Mr. Kelly Lancaster.
2: Hello, hello.
0: See, brother of Darren, uncle of David. It's a lot to keep up with. It looks like one of the biblical lists.
3: Father of Travis.
1: There you go. Just on down the line.
0: So let's do this because we kind of touched on it in the last segment.
2: Sure.
0: You've got a list of cars that need to be sold that were service loan cars that have 3,000 to 4,000 miles on them.
2: Yes.
0: You've got special pre-priced deals on those on a sheet that you brought us.
2: I did.
0: And so what we're going to do is, if you're listening to this show and you want to know, they're in Vistas and Visions. I mean, there's a scattering of just about everything you sell.
2: Correct.
0: On this list, which is too much to talk about on the air. But if you'll send John an email to myautomotivesource.com, click the email button and send him, he'll send you the actual sheet that Kelly gave us. On this sheet is Kelly's phone number and his son's phone number.
1: Travis.
0: Who you'll actually be able to call direct and say, I'm looking at the Denali, which is the fourth one down in the line, and I want to talk about that, and you can help people.
3: Sure. The stock number's right on there. The price is right on there. It's not negotiable. The prices you'll see over on the right-hand side, it'll say with Conquest or with trade. Conquest, for those who don't know, is if you own a 2012 or newer vehicle, you don't even have to trade it, but if you own one, yep, you're going to pick up some extra money, and I have that listed here for you too. But and these are not all, you know, I've got Denali trucks on here. This is not like everything's bottom of the line. This is, you know, Denali trucks with a 6.2 engine. You know, I've got them all on here.
1: No, so, there are vehicles up to 80,000 on this list.
3: Yes, there are. But I have a lot of the Encores, the Invistas, the Envisions, just simple and easy for people.
1: No issues. From 25,000 all the way up to 75,000.
3: Yeah, I was going to say, I think there's two demos down there at the bottom that were demos. That was Darren's. That was an $87,000 truck.
1: There you go.
3: Ultimate Denali diesel.
1: That Darren drove. Hey, so what is the GMF cash?
3: If they finance through GM Financial.
1: Okay.
3: They'll pick up some extra money. So, and if we don't finance through GM Financial, the selling price was still the same, but we might lose a little bit of rebate money. It's $750, I think.
1: Kelly, a question for you. What percentage of people that come into the dealership actually finance with you?
3: A large percent. I mean,
1: 75-80%?
3: Maybe closer to 90.
1: Closer to 90, yeah. Mm-hmm.
0: Well, you know, when you can get 72 months at zero or whatever, a regular bank's not going to be able to compete with you anyway.
3: And those that can compete with us, it's not a problem. It's just so much easier. And we deal with most people's banks. I mean, if it's Bank of America or credit unions, we deal with most of them, the Wells Fargo's, all of those. Of course, we have Ally, we have GM Financial, and so many people are so used to those companies anyways, so it's very, very simple for us to do it.
1: Another question.
3: Mm-hmm.
1: Let's say there's someone out there listening, credit's okay, maybe 620, 630. Do you have any problem? You have special finance where you actually can help people that
3: even
1: bruised credit?
3: Yeah, even the 500s. You know, we can get them done. You know, we have to be on the right car. If you have a 500 or low 600 credit, maybe you shouldn't be on the ultimate Denali truck. But
1: you think?
3: You know, the bank isn't going to want to finance you that much. But if we're talking one of my $20,000, $30,000 vehicles, oftentimes we can get you taken care of.
1: And you do.
3: And we do.
1: Yep.
3: Every day.
1: Yep, every day. And today included.
3: Absolutely. In fact, give me about an hour and I'll be there.
0: And we've been talking about these loaners that are super deals. But anything on that lot, if the listeners come find you or come find Travis,
3: we'll take care of them. That's bottom line, is I'd like to find new customers. I'd like to find customers that have been listening to the show that know, they're already going to know me. They've listened to me. They've talked to me
1: for years.
3: You kind of get a feeling of who I am just over the radio and who my family is and who my brother is. So just come see me. Just ask for me. Okay. We'll take care of you any way we can.
1: And with the Lancasters, it's all about integrity and making
3: sure. It's integrity and being upfront. Hey, guess what? I'm supposed to make a dollar or two. I'm supposed to.
1: So does every business in the world.
3: We're business.
1: Yeah.
3: But I'm going to treat you nice. Okay. I'm going to treat you fair. Okay. And I want you to come back and see me. And I want you to tell your friends about me. So am I going to do the right thing by you? Absolutely, I will.
0: You know, it's good you bring that up, too, because so many people go somewhere, they get abused, because that dealer doesn't care if they come back blown away upside down in 2 or 3 years, because they're really, it's like we call them in the business a one and done store.
1: One and done.
3: Transactional yep. customer.
0: Right.
3: Yep. And I don't want a transactional customer. You know, I want a lifetime customer.
1: Sure.
3: And Jermaine Pearson, who's our new car director, he is fantastic with that. And that's one of the biggest things he pushes to new salespeople is we're not looking for transactions.
1: Yep.
3: Okay. We're looking for relationships.
1: Yep. Long-term relationships. That's really what it's all about. You can't build a business without that.
3: Absolutely.
1: You know, when I was at John Eagle, it was every time we taught a sales class, it was about retention, retention, retention. Sales will sell the first car. If you take care of the customer while they're in the service department, they will come back and buy another car from you.
3: Absolutely.
1: And if you actually follow up with them during the course of that purchase, they will come back and buy it from you. They won't just walk in and go, well, I'm here to buy a car. They'll come in and say, I'm here to buy a car from Darren. I'm here to buy a car exactly. from Kelly. I'm here to buy a car from Travis.
3: Exactly. And if you come and see us, just give me a chance. I'll do the very best I can. You know, is somebody down the street going to beat me by $500? Okay. I'm sorry.
1: It's not about that. It's about the experience.
3: You know, I got to make a buck or two. Sorry, this is where I need to be. I'm going to pay these salesmen a fair wage. Okay? I'm not running through a whole bunch of kids that get paid $100 a car.
1: Right.
3: These people support their families off of their commissions. Okay. So my job is to make sure I make a dollar or two for them. But in return, you will be now part of my family.
1: Yep.
3: And we will take care of you.
1: Where the rubber meets the road, Kelly, and I know you will agree with this because you do it all the time, is that if you buy a car from me and if you have an issue in the future,
3: we'll take
1: you come see me and I'm going to make sure it gets taken care of. That's how you build good long-term customer relations.
3: Absolutely. It's as simple
1: as that. It's really the only way. And it's so simple, but so many people get it wrong because it does take a lot of effort. You got to really, really care about the customer and you got to really care about helping people.
3: And they have to give us a chance. Okay, car sales can be fear for some people. I had a young lady come in the other day, and she says, gosh, I hate this. And I said, well, I promise you I will make this the most miserable experience you've ever had, and I'm going to keep you here all day. And she goes, really? And I said, of course not. And we had a blast. She had to trade in a vehicle. She needed an all-wheel drive, and we had a blast. Had her in and out of there in about an hour and a half, and that included her trade-in finance and everything, and it was a lot of fun. And I think she thoroughly enjoyed the experience.
1: Well, that's the way it should be. It should be fun buying a car. We do it every day.
3: It doesn't have to be hard.
1: But not everybody buys a car every day. So we're lucky that we get to see customers and the joy they have when they pick up their new car. And
3: I think, like I said, she was genuinely happy. And those are the days that, they make you feel good. And that's what we're looking for.
1: Yeah, it is about that, right? Going home saying, hey, you know what? We really helped that person. We really took care of that customer. And, you know, they came in and told you what a great job you did. And
3: she was afraid. She told me right up front, I hate doing this. And we had her laughing and smiling by the time we were done. It was a good time.
1: I love it.
0: The voice you're hearing is Kelly Lancaster, sales manager at Classic Buick GMC in Arlington. He'll be there all day today. And if you want an extra special discount or something, if you bring up fishing, he's kind of like our buddy Trey McGee out there
3: in Cleveland.
0: Fishing or golfing. 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We've also got Kelly's phone number on there, personal phone number.
1: And Travis, his son. Yep.
0: And they'll be taking care of you all day and all during the week. Kelly, we love you, man. Appreciate you coming in.
3: It was a pleasure. I'm glad you had me here. And thanks again very much.
0: I'm glad he could look me straight in the face and say it was a pleasure driving from Oklahoma to come visit us at 7 o'clock in the morning. Anyway, when we come back, that really happened next on 570 KLIF.
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2: If you've ever visited the Texas Capitol in Austin, you've probably admired the pink granite, the massive dome. Maybe you've taken a few pictures and then walked right across one of the biggest secrets in Texas. Because hidden beneath the North Lawn lies four stories of offices, hearing rooms, tunnels, and nearly 700,000 square feet of underground space. That's about 16 acres, roughly the size of 12 football fields, all hidden beneath what appears to be an ordinary lawn just like yours. Most people never even know it's there. But to understand why Texas buried an entire government building underground, we have to go back almost 200 years to a time when Texas didn't even know where its capital was going to be. And I'll tell you all that next on Wait, That Really Happened?
7: Today, we have a story. It sounds impossible, but it really did happen. And still hard to believe. Join us now for Wait, That Really Happened?

0: Now, most Texans assume Austin has always been the capital of Texas. But that's not even close. After winning independence from Mexico in 1836, the new republic didn't even have a permanent capital. In fact, the government packed up and moved with black garbage bags several times. The first capital of the newly elected republic government was Columbia, Texas, today known as West Columbia. President Sam Houston was inaugurated there in October of 1836. But Columbia was little more than a frontier town. There weren't enough buildings, not enough room, and it quickly became obvious the young republic needed a better location. Within a few months, the government moved again. In 1837, the capital moved to Houston. The city was larger, closer to transportation, and better suited for a growing government. And in fact, it remained the capital until 1839. But then-President Mirabeau B. Lamar had a very different vision for Texas. Lamar believed Texas should look west. He wanted a capital that represented the future, not the coast. So in 1839, he selected a tiny frontier village called Waterloo and renamed it Austin. Many people, including Sam Houston, thought this was a terrible idea. Austin wasn't the thriving city we know today. It was an isolated frontier settlement surrounded by miles of wilderness. And there was another very real concern. It was in the heart of Comanche country. The Comanche were among the most powerful and feared warriors in North America. Raids across the Texas frontier were common, and many Texans believed putting the nation's capital there was simply asking for trouble. Sam Houston argued the government would be safer further east, closer to the population centers, and further both from the Comanche raids and the continuing threat from Mexico. Lamar disagreed. He believed Texas had to lead settlers west, not follow them there. That disagreement over where Texas should be governed would eventually explode into one of the strangest political showdowns in Texas history. In 1842, Texas was still an independent republic. Austin had been the capital for only 3 years, and President Sam Houston, now serving his second presidency, still didn't like it one iota. He still believed Austin was too exposed, too isolated, and too vulnerable to attacks from Mexico and the Comanche. So he decided it was time to move the capital back to Houston. But there was only one problem. He couldn't simply announce the move. The people of Austin would never allow it. So instead, he went after something just as important, the Republic's official archives. Back then, those archives weren't just old papers. They were the laws, the treaties, the land records, the correspondence, the official history of the Republic of Texas. And everyone understood one thing: where the archives went, the capital would almost certainly follow. It was a cold December night in 1842. President Houston quietly ordered a small group of men to load the government's records onto ox-drawn wagons and slip them out of Austin under the cover of darkness. For a while, it looked like they were going to pull it off. But one woman changed everything. Her name was Angelina Eberly. She owned a boarding house near Congress Avenue. Late that night, she noticed strangers loading wagons outside the General Land Office. She immediately realized what was happening, and without waiting for permission, she walked over to her nearby 6-pound cannon, loaded it, pointed it down Congress Avenue, and fired. Boom! The cannonball reportedly caused very little damage, but that wasn't the point. It woke the town up. Within minutes, citizens grabbed their horses, their rifles. They formed a posse, and they chased President Houston's men north out of Austin. After several miles, they caught up with the wagons near present-day Brushy Creek. There was no major battle. The citizens demanded the archives back, and Houston's men surrendered them. The wagons turned around, and the Republic's records returned to Austin. That remarkable confrontation became known as the Archives War. No one was killed, only a few shots were even fired. But its consequences were enormous. Had Sam Houston succeeded, there's a very good chance the Capitol would have moved back to Houston and Austin might never have become the political center of Texas. Instead, when Texas joined the United States in 1845, Austin became the state capital and has remained there ever since. It's one of the few times in American history when a single civilian firing a cannon helped determine the future location of an entire state's capital. Now, Texas did eventually build a capital, but in 1881, disaster struck and fire destroyed almost the entire building. Everything had to be rebuilt. Construction on the current Capitol building began in 1882. Texas chose beautiful sunset red granite from Burnett County, and the dome rises more than 300 feet into the air. In fact, it's taller than the U.S. Capitol in Washington, D.C. When it opened 6 years later in 1888, it was one of the largest and most impressive state capitals in America. For nearly a century, it had all the room Texas government needed. By the 1980s, Texas government had exploded. More legislator, more staff, more committee rooms, more computers, wiring, security systems, air conditioning. The Capitol simply wasn't designed for any of that. Officials, they faced a tough choice. Build a giant addition and permanently change one of Texas' most recognizable landmarks, or find a new solution. Instead of building up, they dug down. In 1990, construction crews began excavating beneath that north lawn. They dug roughly 65 feet into solid Texas limestone. It took nearly 40,000 trucks to drag that rock and dirt away. When they finished, they had created nearly 700,000 square feet of underground space. It's about 16 acres, and like I said, roughly the size of 12 football fields, all hidden beneath that ordinary lawn. The entire complex stretches across four underground levels, containing legislative offices, committee hearing rooms, meeting spaces, an auditorium, cafeteria, and pedestrian tunnels connecting nearby government buildings. But unless somebody tells you it's there, you'll probably walk right over it without ever knowing. Architects had but one mission: expand the Capitol without changing what Texans loved about it. Instead of competing with history, they hid the future beneath it. From above, all you see is grass, trees, walkways, and a few skylights. But underneath, an entire government complex quietly keeps Texas running every single day. Millions of visitors walk across those grounds every year, never even realizing there's a hidden city right below their feet. Sometimes the most remarkable part of history isn't what you can see. It's what's been hiding beneath your feet the whole time. The Texas Capitol isn't just one of the most beautiful buildings in America. It's also home to one of the country's most remarkable hidden engineering projects. And I'll leave you with this from Little Texas. God bless Texas. Join us next week when we'll bring you another episode of Wait! That really happened?
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0: And we're back here on 570 KLIF Cruise Control with Don and John for a Saturday morning, about 9:42. Me, Don Grantham.
1: And John Ingram.
0: And back there, producer extraordinaire, Mr. I've Got a Grammy You Don't, Tim Kimsey. How are you? Hey, and we've got a special guest in this week. We got a guy that you've heard on the phone numerous times. So famous, he has to come in under a moniker. We call him Sea Hag Mike. Hello, sir. How are you doing?
2: I'm doing great. Thank you for having me.
0: Well, now here's the thing. Now, y'all have heard Mike on the phone before. In fact, I don't know how many years he goes back, but he goes back to when me and Ed Walsh were both young, so it's been a while. Anyway, the reason he's here is we started this new little segment called Wait, That Really Happened? And Mike heard it a couple times and thought my story selection sucked. So he sent me three topics, and I've done two of the three. I've done the Fort Worth flood, which I'd forgotten about, but, I knew about it as a kid. And then we just did the story on the state capitol. I got one more secret one and about Goat Man's Bridge in Denton County. And I told him when he did it, I said, man, I've ridden Sonny the Wonder Horse across that bridge 150 times before they closed it.
2: That's kind of a haunted place, but you said you've never seen
0: Me and Sonny the Wonder Horse did it during the daytime with the six pack. So it was.
1: Yeah, how many six packs do you need to have before you see it?
2: Me personally?
1: No, Don.
0: Okay. Don't know, but that'll be in the story one of the coming weeks when we do it. Anyway,
1: Goatman's Bridge,
0: it doesn't matter. You can listen to the story like everybody else.
1: So yeah, but I got an inside contact.
0: How?
1: For people, Goatman's Bridge, what does that mean? Is it in Fort Worth? Is it in...
0: It's in Denton County. I already said that.
1: Denton County, and yeah. You and Sonny the Wonder Horse have
0: It's too long a story. You're wasting radio time here. So let's do this. What I was going with that is, if you'll send me a story that's something that's either North Texas related is good, Texas related is good, that I probably know but forgot about, then I'll do that. And if we use yours, you can come down here and sit in Mike's seat.
2: An honor to be in the hallowed halls of Ed Wallace Studio.
1: That is true, right? Yep.
2: It is. I was expecting a larger-than-life mural of Ed Wallace with a Che Guevara beret on.
1: Yeah, the problem was he wouldn't let us do any of that. He was like, nope. It was just that, you know.
0: So how long have you been listening?
2: How long you been on?
0: Well... At this place or when we were KGBS?
2: Probably this place.
0: Okay, so less than, only probably 30-something years.
2: Oh, that's it? I'm a pup.
0: It's amazing how many people do call and go, you know, I've been listening to you since y'all first went on, blah, blah, blah, blah, blah, blah, blah. It's gone by. And I went and looked at the old picture of me on the website, on the original website, and I was a lot younger.
1: Well, a lot of the emails say, been listening for 25, 30 years, the majority of the emails. Have been long, long, long, long time listeners.
0: Okay, so before we get much further along, Mike's going to stay with us for as long as he wants to. Sea Hag Mike, it's his handle. If you want to email him, you can do it at seahagmike.com.
1: Why that name, Don?
0: I'm wearing, well, that's doesn't matter why that
1: it
0: name.
1: It does matter, because otherwise
0: don't
1: people
0: ask me a fake
1: don't know.
0: Question and tell him.
1: I don't know. I wasn't in Fort Worth when you and Mike were at
0: the
1: Sea Hag
0: story.
1: Saloon. Well, I know some of the stories, but...
2: You well, the rest we can't tell.
0: It was just a bar in Fort Worth at the time. It was brand new, the new fern bar kind of motif. Had backgammon tables everywhere and Boston ferns hanging everywhere, aquarium tables. It was high end. Me and Mike were turned away at the door, but we knew about it. And then it got sold.
2: We got a job as cooks.
0: It got sold, and David Allen Coe, the famous guy who wrote You Never Call Me By My Name, he bought it. And they turned it into the Rhinestone Cowboy. And it had a couple of probably 2 or 3 year good run. And then, as things do.
2: Never went. I was a disco back then.
0: Were you?
2: Mm-hmm.
0: I can see you in your John Travolta suit. I can do that right now. Spencer's Palace, probably.
2: Been there. There's not one bar I've been to in Fort Worth. And I can't find it.
1: That's right. See, there's a backside to it. That's why I brought it up. There's a backside to the Sea Hag Saloon. And you told it just now, for the listener.
0: Nobody cares. It's ancient.
1: Yeah, they
0: history.
1: Do care.
0: It's ancient history.
1: Yeah, but the people that were here in ancient history remember it.
2: Well, my family's listening, so.
1: How about that?
2: Maybe they'll like
0: it. You said she took your phone away from you, though, so.
2: Just for spell check. Because I almost called Don a bad name.
0: Hey, you wouldn't have been the first person either.
1: Or the last.
0: Yep. Cruise Control, Don and John right now. Me, Don Grantham.
1: And John Ingram.
0: And joining us, our friend and longtime follower, Mr. Sea Hag Mike.
2: Usually just a
0: voice on the phone. When we come back, inexpensive car deals are everywhere due to a semi-unstable new car market. We're going to talk about that next on 570 KLIF.
3: Hello, North Texas. It's me, your president, and I'd like to welcome you to the One Big Beautiful Show, known as Cruise Control with Don and John. My boys do this every Saturday morning here on 570 KLIF and do a magnificent, beautiful job. Don and John will be back in 2 minutes.
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0: And we're back here on 570 KLIF, 951 AM on a Saturday morning. 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
1: And John Ingram.
0: And join us a special guest today, our friend, Mr. Seahag Mike.
2: Hello, thank you.
0: Drove from Fort Worth, Texas.
2: Fort Worth, Texas. Muscle up my arm.
0: A red and blue tattoo.
2: Says Fort Worth, I love you.
0: See, John doesn't know that kind of stuff because he's a fake Texan.
1: Thanks.
0: You know, one of the top emails that we get is affordability in cars. You and I talk a lot off air because you hear the big thing is, what would you say the average was today when you talked to me? The average
1: 52,000.
0: 52,000. And you and I talk about this all the time. And that number is skewed because the number of people that are buying the super expensive Denalis and stuff
1: sure.
0: are offsetting the number of cars and the value that are buying below that level. And I quit myself. I should have said, I should have gone find what is the mean price, which would give me the actual, what it really is. This many are above and this many are below, so it'd give you a better number. But I think because there's so much negative press about the price of new cars that people don't actually go look. I can remember when the mortgage meltdown happened and all you heard was you couldn't get a home loan. That wasn't true.
1: Right.
0: What was true was you couldn't get a no-doc home loan on a 3 or 4 year adjustable rate mortgage that they were getting 2 million repos a month on. You couldn't get that. But everybody heard that you can't get it. So I wanted to talk this segment about there's a lot of cars under $30,000 in the Metroplex that you can't afford and get all the value of a new car with the warranty and all that kind of stuff.
1: Yeah, there's no question about it. And we're halfway through the year. So if you look at the seasonally adjusted annual rate of sales is about 16.1 million, but the best part of the year is still the second half of the year. So I think that can be made up quickly, but it's amazing how the manufacturers and the auto dealers have adjusted to all the turmoil that went on last year and this year in

0: manufacturers talk to you on TV or radio, they act like you are their customer. They act like Mike is their customer. But the truth is, they're not your customer. The manufacturer's customer, in Ford's case, is Charlie Gilchrist at Southwest Ford.
1: Yep.
0: He orders the cars from Ford and has to pay them upon delivery and then sell them and only get his money back one at a time. Right? And so where I'm going with that is, if the dealer is not ordering the cars from the manufacturer, that worries the manufacturer because their income goes down. So right now, it's like Kelly was telling you, Kelly Lancaster from Classic Buick GMC, they've got all kinds of programs and stuff from the manufacturers to make these cars more affordable. The thing that I think we need to teach the listener is, we pulled just a list, you and I did this morning, and there's 10 small SUVs on this list under 30 grand and 10 or so sedans under $30,000.
1: Well, the manufacturers are waking up to the fact that you've got to have that entry-level car, because if you don't, how are you going to grow your business in the future? Someone else is going to steal your market share, meaning Toyota, Honda, Mazda. They're going to steal your market share because they have those entry-level vehicles that everybody is really looking for, affordability. Look at Nissan. Just look at the comeback they're making. Stellantis, right? Who would have thought we'd be talking about Stellantis having a record month?
0: Well, in fact, the story we did about Nissan, they're like on 19 months in a row.
1: It's like these are the...
0: quietly moving back up.
1: And coming back from way back and coming up to the forefront.
0: And I didn't bring, but there was a story about Nissan this week where three of their cars were of the highest initial quality in mass market.
1: Yeah, and Nissan, in my opinion, has always been one of the best-made cars. It's just Japanese. When the Japanese make a vehicle, they make a really good vehicle. Pay attention to the detail. And so I'm happy for them, but I'm also happy that it seems like manufacturers are kind of back on track. They're going in a direction they believe to be the way to go, even if it means building a V8 engine, which we're in Texas. Trucks are king, and V8s are king too. And, you know, one of the things, if you paid attention to any of the soccer, one of the things that a lot of the people that came to the Dallas area from different parts of the world were amazed at is the size of our trucks. They're like, wow, we have never seen trucks like this.
0: You couldn't drive it down their street.
1: Well, it wouldn't even fit in a parking space. You couldn't park it anywhere. Yeah, it wouldn't go down the streets. But yeah, I think that the manufacturers are coming around to the point where midway through the year, they're saying, here's where we're going, and we're going to stay on this direction. And I think that's a course. If you look at Kelly, when Kelly was here, what were we talking about? Not only are they going to build V8s, but they're going to build 5.7 and 6.6 liter engines for the new Silverado.
0: Well, you know, we've talked about this forever and ever. When they first started rebuilding the Corvette years ago into the C series, this whatever it was,
2: C4.
0: In like about 1988, 89, 90, somewhere then. That car, that engine got 30 miles a gallon when the Cavalier only got like 26. I mean, so the technology is available for them to build these big motors and make them more efficient. But before we get too off track, while we were talking about the lesser priced cars,
1: yep,
0: I did a little thing. I went to Charlie Gilchrist, Southwest Nissan, and the Kicks. You and I and Tim, we went the last time we were out there, we walked around and thought, this is just incredible. Why didn't it get more traction? And here's a car. He had several on his website under $24,000.
1: Yep.
0: Outlander, Don Herring Jr.
1: Can't beat it. Can't beat both of those.
0: Under $25,000. Brad Rober, Trax, under $25,000. Invista, the Buick. Kelly was here today in the mid-20s. I mean, the cars are there, but I think the PR is so bad on how bad things are in America that it's just not getting mentioned.
1: Well, and we also have that list on. So if some of the listeners wanted that list that we have, they can also send me an email at myautomotivesource.com, and I'll make a copy of it and send it to you. It's a list of all the cars that are 30,000 and under.
0: You know, while we're on that, we got about a minute or so.
1: Yeah.
0: Tell the people how to email us, because it's going to be 10 o'clock when we come back.
1: Yes, you can go to myautomotivesource.com. Once you get there, click on the email Don or John button, and you'll be able to send us an email. And if you would like Kelly's list, when Kelly was here this morning, he had a list of loaner cars.

0: cars that were available.
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0: 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And it's got Kelly's cell phone number on it and his son Travis's cell phone number on it. So, and we've already had five or six people that have already reached out for the list. So it's great to have. And the price that you're going to pay for the vehicle is on the right-hand column. It says FINAL, final price.
1: And you know what? If something you want's not on that list, if you'll call Kelly or Travis at that number, they'll fix you up on that too.
0: Well, you've got Encores,
1: yeah, there's
0: Vistas, Envisions, Acadias, Sierras. So, yeah, you've got a great selection.
1: You know what? When we come back, top of the hour, we're going to open the phone lines. 888-787-5543. 888-787-5543. Cruise control with Don and John for a Saturday morning here. Me, Don Grantham.
0: And John Ingram.
1: And joining us, our special friend, Seahag Mike.
2: Thank you. 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
2: Ah, that's a place to be.
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0: spoiler.
1: And we're back here on 570 KLF. John being unprofessional, talking while the microphone came on.
0: Me,
1: Don Grantham.
0: And John Ingram.
1: And you're on Cruise Control with Don and John. Our guest today, Seahag Mike, direct from an engagement in Fort Worth, Texas.
2: A long one.
1: They call it a life, don't they?
2: That's right.
1: Anyway, here's John with the oral report.
0: Yes, the oral report here for today. Refineries operated at 95.8% of their operable capacity. Last week, Mike, okay. U.S. commercial crude oil inventories increased by 3 million barrels from the previous week at 411.4 million barrels. U.S. crude oil inventories are about 6% below the five-year average for this time of year. Gasoline inventories decreased by 1.9 million barrels from last week and are 6% below the five-year average for this time of year, Mr. Don Grantham. Distillate fuel inventories decreased by 5 million barrels last week and are about 12% below the five-year average for this time of year. And the David Eletrosh propane report, propane inventories decreased by 800,000 barrels from last week and are 29% above the five-year average for this time of year.
1: Wow.
2: Good news.
0: Exciting stuff, man.
1: Here's some exciting stuff, John.
0: Yeah.
1: Guess where the cheapest gas I could find online today was?
0: The cheapest gas online.
1: I'll go ahead and tell you so you'll never guess. In Mike's hometown, Fort Worth, Texas, a place called the East Side on Sandy Lane, $2.79 a gallon. Might be worth going to find it.
0: But what was it? You were out driving this week. What was it?
1: Most of what I saw in my unscientific survey was somewhere in the 3.39s. I saw a few that were, you'd run across an outlier like a 3.07 or something like that, but it seemed like everybody pretty much was 3.35, 3.39. But this came off Gas Buddy. Me and John were playing this morning. And if you really want to do it, they list the cheapest prices and then where they are in the little towns. So they're in Fort Worth, Kaufman, Arlington-Fort Worth, Watauga, Harlem City, Arlington, DeSoto, and Denton, Texas, just a little north of me.
0: Well, Marvin sent us an email, and he's a roving reporter in upstate New York, and he said he's paying $3.99 a gallon.
1: So, aren't you glad you're not in California?
0: No, he's in upstate New York. Aren't California, you're probably paying close to...
1: $6 or $7.
0: Yeah, $6 or $7. Huh. Whew. Can you imagine?
2: Not me.
0: No, that Mustang, right? You wouldn't want to fill it up with $6 or $7 gas.
2: It'd become a heavy, heavy paperweight.
0: Yeah.
1: So, Dan Bennett drives a Toyota Highlander.
0: Yep.
1: And he just loves that truck.
0: Well, I would too.
1: And he came in a month or so ago, and he said, "Guys, have you heard that they're going to quit making it in a gasoline engine and only going to make it in an EV?" And he loves it so much, he said, "I might go ahead and just buy this thing." And the only reason I bring that up is if they actually bring this out in 2027, and they've delayed it a little bit, but if they actually bring it out, that'll be no more gasoline engines in that truck. And if you're kind of been thinking about getting one of those, you might consider calling Dane and BJ over at Freeman and see what's available.
0: Well, you remember when Toyota made the move on the Camry? You remember the move they made there?
1: You know, no, not till you told me.
0: Yep. And so they're looking at, you know, hybrid technology, and this one's going to be an EV, but hybrid technology is, Camry's only made in a hybrid. And if you look at where they're going, why would you take one of your best-selling vehicles and just make it an EV unless you knew something that someone else doesn't know? So I think, you know, Toyota makes pretty good decisions. They don't usually miss the mark on too many things, but I think that it's like anything else, Don. It's new. You get used to it, and the people that can afford the Highlander can also afford an electric vehicle hybrid.
1: Well, you know, but not everybody wants an electric vehicle.
0: Right.
1: Because what's the current market, 5% or less?
0: Somewhere in that area, yeah.
1: My point is if you want the gasoline engine car,
0: get it now.
1: You better start looking before they run out of your color. And I don't know what I'm saying. BJ Stankovic over at Freeman Toyota can tell you where you stand do you need to be in a hurry? Do you not need to be in a hurry? And then, like I said, they've already pushed production back once. But what I thought is brave is in 2025, they sold basically 136,000, 56,000, a little over 200,000 Highlanders. In 2026, this year, they're already past 100,000 for the year. Halfway through the year, you got to figure they're going to do the same or better. And then you're going to risk that kind of volume next year on people buying a Highlander only as an electric?
0: Well, think about it. It could come out as an electric and then do what they do with other vehicles and switch over to a hybrid. So you could have an EV and a hybrid version.
1: Why wouldn't you have done the hybrid first?
0: I don't know.
1: If you were in charge of Toyota, Mr.
0: I would probably do the hybrid first, in my opinion. But they, like I said, they don't make many mistakes.
1: And they don't call you very often.
0: And they haven't called me or Don and I looking for our opinion.
1: Don and me.
0: Remember that. That's our teacher.
2: Well, I know. Remember, take it singular when you think of doing that statement.
0: Yep, Don.
2: You don't say me went to dinner. You say I went to dinner. So you say Don and I went to dinner.
0: Don and I.
1: And we never paid any attention.
0: Don and me.
1: And somebody,
0: listener,
1: when we first started, the listener goes, hey, tell them it's not Don and I. It's Don and me. And so we've been, the grammar police is what Tim said. Right. Anyway, so that's how it's been. It's also, we have somebody call in and say, you know, Dane Miner says Midlothian wrong. And I said, you call and tell him. I'm not going to. So, in our opinions, of course, we always thought hybrid was going to be the bridge.
0: Yes.
1: And there's several different versions of hybrid. And if you'll notice, the EV crowd is really, they're starting to go, sales of EVs are up in Europe because of gas prices. But now they weren't clumping battery electric. And now they're doing those in hybrids together as e-vehicles, which is where they're getting the increase. It's not an actual increase in the number of actual electric vehicles.
0: Well, and the electric vehicles that are increasing are from China.
1: But the point is there, it's kind of a false statement because, you know, usually they separate out the plug-in electric hybrids.
0: Yep.
1: And then they put the, like, my Corolla in a separate one. And then BEVs, battery electric vehicles, were in a separate one. Well, now to make the numbers look better, they're starting to mash them together so that it doesn't look like it's quite a failure as it is.
0: You remember what Mr. Toyota said a year and a half ago? He goes, we're going to build the vehicle that the customer wants to own. And I'm sure they've done their research behind the Highlander and said, we think this is a vehicle. We don't think. We've done some research. We think this is the vehicle the customer wants. Because remember what Dane Miner told us? We're in his office sitting there, and he says, Toyota came in with the executives, and they sat down with the salespeople. And they asked the salespeople before they made a decision on which way they were going to go, whether it was going to be electric vehicles or hybrid. And they asked the salespeople, how many people are coming in and actually asking for an electric vehicle? And you know what they were told? None.
1: Well, you know, that goes further back than that. The Prius, what, starts in 97, 98?
0: 97,
1: yeah. 97, 98. And I can remember Dane Miner sitting on where Seahag Mike's sitting right now, and Ed Wallace going, Dane, how many people are coming and asking about a hybrid vehicle? And Dane said the same thing, zero.
0: Zero.
1: And yet it was an overnight 30-year success,
0: yeah.
1: Right?
0: Yeah.
1: But the point is over all those years, is Toyota didn't give up, and they kept improving it and doing it. You're right when you told me on the break that you can bet that Toyota already knows if that Highlander doesn't take off the way they want it to, they already have a path probably to convert it to hybrid.
0: Hybrid, yep.
1: A gas hybrid. So, and when you stop and think about it, because they didn't jump off into the EV segment to begin with, they're not part of the $116 billion loss that the industry has suffered in the last few years, right?
0: That's true.
1: And they kept their production down to what they were selling, basically, which meant that every month, Dane kind of cleans out the inventory, gets new inventory, it keeps everything fresh. And Toyota's got the money now to experiment, maybe dip their toe in the Highlander pool if they want to.
0: Well, when we talked to Dane last time, he has a 28-day supply of cars, which is basically 1 month worth of vehicles on the lot. So
1: it's almost scary.
0: It is scary. But if you can run efficient like that, everything that comes in by the end of the month gets sold, and then you replace it the following month. The only problem is if production would go down and you couldn't replace it, yes, then that would be disaster. But, yeah, everybody would like to run on 45, 50, 60-day turn, meaning the vehicles turn that fast, but in a lot of cases, it takes up to 90 to 120 days for a new vehicle to come in and go through the whole selling process. But yeah, I would question other manufacturers, but I would never question Toyota about their philosophy and why they believe that this is the way to go.
1: Hey, when we come back, John.
0: Yep.
1: We're going to talk to Hag Mike about some stuff. See his face when he does that. People hate that when you do the microphone. Not me. When we come back, we're going to talk about the rise of the hybrid. We kind of started touching on it right now, and we'll do that next on 570 KLIF.
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5: 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Oh, you'll be glad you did.

0: And we're back here on 570 KLF, Cruise Control, Don and John. Me, Don Grantham.
1: And John Ingram.
0: And our producer extraordinaire, Mr. Tim, I've got a Grammy you don't, Kimsey, back there behind the double bulletproof glass. Joining us today, a friend of ours, a voice you simply know on the phone, on the radio, Seahag Mike from Fort Worth, Texas. Howdy.
2: Good morning.
0: And
1: good to have Mike with us.
0: I know. You know, how long, I know you know, John keeps track of stuff. That's why I don't have to. How long have you and I been doing this now, even with through the training wheels phase?
1: Going on 4 years.
0: Hard to believe it's been that long.
1: Hard to believe.
0: So, we had on-the-job training.
2: That was a tough period.
0: And a criticism.
1: That was a tough period. But you remember that, Mike?
2: Oh, yeah.
0: You laugh. We were at the Mazda store down in Burleson here a while back. And John goes in to, we go in together, and John tells the receptionist, hey, tell him it's Don and John. As this guy stops, he goes, are y'all them? And I'm coming back from the bathroom, and John introduces us, and the guy says it's exactly like this. He goes, I love what you guys are doing. You're a little iffy there in the beginning.
1: The beginning, yeah. Beginning was rough.
2: Well, Ed was wasn't very patient with you guys.
1: Ed was a taskmaster.
2: Oh, boy.
0: Well, he thought if he could do it, anybody could do it. To him, it was simple. And so when you combine that with the fact that we were trying to emulate what he did, and he's been my friend since I was 23 years old. You can't do that. I mean, even when he and I were running hard together and being Starsky and Hutch and doing our stuff, you couldn't do that. He had that level of
1: that
0: whatever
1: vision.
0: He had.
1: Yeah.
0: I mean, he could do it off the fly. So anyway, but that makes me funny when somebody goes, yep, y'all were a little iffy there in the beginning. Said, you have no clue.
1: No.
0: We used to have these three-way phone call coaching sessions.
1: Hour and a half sessions.
0: That we went through. Anyway, that's all old news now. So.
1: Yeah, but it just made us better. It made us, it made us better over time.
0: There was times you would have hit him in the face if you'd been sitting across the table.
1: I've always loved Ed.
0: And you know
1: he just wanted us to be like him, and there's nobody like Ed. I think, Mike, you will agree with that?
2: Absolutely. Ed is a one of a kind.
1: One of a kind, yeah. He's a special person. Think about this, Mike. He did what Don, Tim, and I do.
0: And Dan Bennett
1: by himself.
0: And produce more content.
1: It takes four.
2: Well, and that's the only way he would have it.
1: That's the only way he would have it. He was in total control, and that's how
2: that's
1: it
2: right.
1: wanted to be. But Ed was a journalist. He won the Gerald R. Loeb mm-hmm. Award for Excellence in Broadcasting, and he was a journalist. He wrote for the Fort Worth Star-Telegram for
0: Business Week.
1: How many years, but for years and years and years.
2: He was on TV for, had a weekly show.
1: Yeah,
2: segment
1: every Friday.
0: Fox, the car reviews.
1: Yeah, the car reviews every Friday. Mm-hmm. So he was.
2: That's damn pretty hair.
1: Yeah. I know someone who has hair look kind of like that.
0: So.
1: Yeah.
0: The reason we got way out in the weeds in that one.
1: That's okay. Ed's.
0: Well, about 4 years ago, we started doing this.
1: Yep.
0: And at the time, the EV push was just fixing to come into play. They were just fixing to announce the $7,500 tax credits and $4,000 on a used car. And you and I kept going, well, is anybody really going to do this? And can the government really force the populace to do it like they're doing in Europe? And how are they going to do this? And you and I both pulled the same story by accident on Bob Lutz,
1: yep.
0: who has been the head of a couple of different car companies. And in an interview, they asked him, and he had no dog in the fight at the time. They said, what do you think about electrics? And his statement was
1: 12%.
0: 10 to 12 max.
1: 12% max.
0: And
1: that's when it was 7, 8%. He said, max is going to be 12%.
0: Yeah.
1: And he was absolutely correct.
0: And so you and I looked at it as untrained, whatever we are. And we thought, well.
1: Car guys. Untrained, but trained car guys.
0: Why would they jump straight to this extreme when there's this bridge-type vehicle in the middle, which at the time was the gasoline hybrid? I mean, when we first started doing it, we didn't even know about plug-in hybrids. We didn't know about extended-range hybrids. Or we didn't know about Nissan's e-Power, which had been around like forever. in the world.
1: Yep.
0: And so we would talk normally about, hey, you know, this should be the bridge. And then you got a couple emails about us being EV haters.
1: Yep.
0: Even though you owned one.
1: Yep.
0: And as we went forward, as you talked about earlier, Mr. Toyota says, we're going to build what the people are going to buy.
1: Yep. So and we're going to sit in the stands and watch this one play out on the field, because we don't believe this electric vehicle push is going to be pushed towards the public in the way that it was. And it actually came true. And you and I were on top of it talking about the hybrids.
0: Or at least
1: we really
0: were.
1: Got to give ourselves credit for that. Saying, I think, because I had a hybrid at the time, and I was like, this is perfect bridge to go from a gas-powered vehicle to a hybrid. Oh, I still just got to put gas in it. I'm just going to get much better gas mileage. And then you look at the infrastructure, and the problem was the infrastructure was not even close to what it is today, which is still not great, but it wasn't even close to what it was back then to buy an EV and take a trip on it, or if you're a salesperson.
0: And all the new EVs were at 50 grand or more.
1: Yeah, and they were coming out, you know, one right after the other. But what caused all that, Don? It was greed. It was Tesla. It was looking at Tesla going, Tesla's selling these cars like hotcakes. Not only that,
0: The government's going to force our people to buy them.
1: All the money on them also. And so the manufacturers jumped in and go, we can do the same thing. Remember they were going to sell direct to the public? We're going to sell direct to the public. We don't need the dealers. These electric vehicles will sell and we don't need the dealers to sell them. They can just service them. Well, they don't really need a lot of service. So that was kind of it. I think it was more a look at maybe we can jump on the bandwagon really quickly and make some really good money. And in fact, it went the opposite way.
0: And they lost $116 billion.
1: All manufacturers combined, $116 billion in losses due to over-forecasting electric vehicle sales and manufacturing and battery plants and everything else.
0: You brought up a good point last week or week before that there's a second wave coming for what they're going to lose on residuals on lease turn-ins. They're going to go to the used car market.
1: Well, how much time do we have, Don? Yeah, we got a minute, but 70% of the electric vehicles sold were leased. And so those leases are starting to come back. So in 2026, there's going to be 250 to 300,000. Next year, 500,000, and then the last year, 800,000. So if you're looking for a used electric vehicle, now's the time to do that.
0: 888-787-5543. When we come back, Connecting Dots, 570 KIF.
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Today, we are going to talk about a man whose career has spanned about 6.5 decades. This man has quietly made his mark picking up the bass guitar at the age of 21 and quickly became one of the most recorded and quietly influential bassists in modern music history, with credits on well over 1,000 albums. Today, we're taking a journey through his remarkable life and career, a timeline of the man who helped shape the very sound of the electric bass. If you have ever turned on a radio or watched classic television, you most likely have heard his work, building the foundation of pieces of music heard by millions. The man is Chuck Reynolds.

Born Charles Walter Rainey III on June 17, 1940 in Cleveland, Ohio, and raised in Youngstown, his parents were amateur pianists and he began his formal education classically trained on the piano at age 5, the viola age 9, and the trumpet at age 11. Now, he wasn't particularly fond of the viola, but the brass captured his attention, and he carried the trumpet through middle school and high school. Now, it's not that detailed as to if Chuck enlisted or if he was drafted, but his journey took a brief detour while serving in the United States Army for 2 years. It was during his military service that a twist of fate occurred. Chuck shared barracks with a bunkmate who owned a guitar. That bunkmate taught Chuck his very first chords, a casual introduction that would later alter the course of popular music history. After completing his military service, Chuck returned home and was granted a music scholarship to Lane College in Jackson, Tennessee. At Lane, his life was strictly dedicated to his scholarship requirements. For 2 intense years, he focused heavily on the classics, playing the trumpet and baritone horn as an intricate part of the school's traveling brass ensemble. It wasn't until after college that Chuck returned to Ohio to begin his professional career. And remembering back on those barracks lessons, he stepped onto the stage playing a rhythm guitar for the local R&B bands in Youngstown and Cleveland. There was just one problem. Chuck had big hands. He found it incredibly difficult and uncomfortable to cram his large fingers together to form guitar chords. Anyone who plays a guitar understands that finger position is just a part of the equation. So, if your fingers are too large to form chords, it makes it difficult to play. And one evening, the drummer in the band Chuck was playing in looked at his hands and gave him a piece of advice that would change the direction Chuck would not only explore, but have an effect on the music industry as a whole. The advice was, try the bass. The strings are further apart. At 21 years of age, Chuck Rainey picked up the electric bass. A pretty late start for someone destined to become a music legend. But the moment he got his hands on that Fender Precision bass, everything just clicked. Instead of starting from scratch, he brilliantly connected the dots from his past. Mapping his classical reading skills and punchy brass patterns straight onto those 4 strings. Decades later, that very same P bass is still by his side. So, in 1962, Chuck moved to New York City with Syl Austin's band. He started picking up early session work, including the hit I Need Your Loving, with Don Gardner and Dee Dee Ford. Then came the game changer. Around 1964, he joined King Curtis and his all-star band. This was like earning a master's degree in versatility. The band played everything from R&B to jazz, blues, with almost no rehearsal at all. If you could hang with King Curtis, the industry knew you were serious. In 1965, the band opened for the Beatles on their U.S. tour. Chuck later admitted they had no idea who these 4 young guys from Liverpool really were at the time. And around the same New York scene, a young guitarist named Jimmy James, soon to be Jimi Hendrix, was part of that same vibrant circle. By the late 60s, Chuck had left King Curtis and stepped fully into the studio world. Within about a year, Chuck was first call in New York's tight-knit session community. So let me simply explain why being in the King Curtis band was such a big deal. King Curtis and the Kingpins, originally known as the Noble Knights, were one of the tightest and most influential R&B, soul, and funk instrumental backing bands of the 1960s and the early 1970s. Formed by the legendary Fort Worth, Texas-born saxophonist King Curtis, born Curtis Ousley, the group served as an elite studio unit, a powerhouse, if you will, touring band, and the premier musical directors for iconic soul artists. The 1970s are considered Chuck Rainey's golden era.
He became a cornerstone for Quincy Jones, playing on albums like Walking in Space, Body Heat, and the landmark Roots soundtrack. He even joined Quincy's big band in 1972 and toured with him and Roberta Flack, playing on studio albums like Chapter 2 and Quiet Fire. But it was with Aretha Franklin that his soul connection truly shone. He played on multiple classic albums, including Young, Gifted, and Black, and the live Amazing Grace, and toured with her for 4 years. One of the most famous stories is Rock Steady. The rhythm section cut a raw demo early one morning in Miami. And when they tried to recapture it later with the full arrangement, it just wasn't the same. So the original demo stayed on the record. It should be noted that Bernard Pretty Purdy was the drummer on these sessions, and the tight groove and rhythm laid down made history as one of the most prolific rhythm sections in studio history. Aretha herself once told Chuck, "I don't want you to pay too close attention to me. I need bass." And that is exactly what he provided, iconic bass lines along with Bernard on the drum kit.

Then came Steely Dan. Between 1974 and 1980, Chuck played on five of their albums. Pretzel Logic, Katie Lied, The Royal Scam, Asia, and Gaucho, and proceeded to contribute to Donald Fagen's 1982 solo album, The Night Fly. And in 1994, Walter Becker's 11 Tracks of Whack. Now, two tracks stand out from these recordings. One of those would be Kid Charlemagne from The Royal Scam, where he nailed the bass part in one glorious take. And then the second one would be on Asia's hit, Peg, that unforgettable bass line. Fingerstyle verses with elegant double stops giving way to that distinctive chorus figure. It is all pure Chuck Rainey.

The sessions were famously meticulous, with many overdubs, but the results were magnificent. It is no big secret that Steely Dan's sessions were not only meticulous, but Walter Becker and Donald Fagen treated the studio like a science lab, demanding absolute rhythmic perfection. Becker and Fagen would routinely bring in multiple A-list basses to try out a single track, completely discarding brilliant performances if the groove didn't perfectly match their vision. Chuck earned their trust by delivering microscopic precision while also providing a deep, soulful pocket.

One of the anecdotes about those sessions is that both Becker and Fagan despise what is called slapping of the bass. Slapping is a technique used by many players today and is not an easy technique to master. And the song Peg was a song Chuck knew needed a slap bass part. But with Becker and Fagan very opposed, Chuck hid behind a partition so that they couldn't see his hands, where he subtly blended a thumb slap with a finger pop to disguise the attack. And it is said that both Becker and Fagan loved the final take Chuck provided, unaware that he had completely defied their strict rule until much later.

0: Okay. Now, in November 2011, Chuck suffered a serious stroke that paralyzed his left side. But with 4 years of dedicated physical therapy, meditation, and yoga, he made a full recovery. Now, this within itself is a true testament to Chuck's determination and ability to focus on what was needed not only to get better, but to overcome obstacles that could have ended his career. In 2014, he co-founded Rhythm Intensive Workshops with drummer John Anthony Martinez. He stepped back from active playing around 2020 to focus on writing and teaching. And in 2022, Berklee College of Music awarded him an honorary doctorate of music. And in 2025, he released his long-awaited autobiography, Joy and Precious Memories, along with an instrumental with the same name. As a recording engineer, I have had the privilege of recording with Chuck on numerous studio sessions. To be honest, I was young and didn't realize at the time exactly who Chuck Rainey was. However, it did not take long to figure out I was recording the person who played bass on songs I grew up not only listening to, but admiring as a teenager. Chuck not only played on sessions I engineered, mainly commercial work, but I would eventually get the opportunity to mix live sound for artists that Chuck was a guest bass player. I can honestly tell you that Chuck Rainey is a man of integrity, a musician's musician, if you will, and was never too busy to carry on a conversation with you. Chuck resides with his wife Susan just outside of Dallas, and one of the dots I'm attempting to connect is that several collaborators and fellow musicians were either born in Texas or they got here as quick as they could. People such as King Curtis, born in Fort Worth, Texas. Cornell Dupree, also born in Fort Worth. Bobby Bland, not born in Texas, but moved to Houston in the mid-1950s. Eddie Cleanhead Vincent, born in Houston, and returned later in life before his passing in 1998. And David Fathead Newman, born in Corsicana, Texas in 1933, and grew up in Dallas, where he spent a majority of his early career performing throughout the state. Now here's my point. We are surrounded with great musicians, producers, directors, and production people right here in Texas. And these people are quietly making a difference in people's lives. My perception of being in the studio and making records was very different from what it really is. However, I learned that the very people I was recording were there because they were the best and they were willing to spend a few minutes talking about life itself after the session. Ed Wallace, along with Don Grantham, hired Chuck Rainey for a session Chuck would lay down the bass parts for. These sessions, even though spread out over time, would eventually bring Ed Wallace, Don Grantham, and me back together, remembering it was and still is today the music that brought us together in the first place. As we close this episode of Connecting Dots, I am reminded that greatness is all around. Greatness comes in all shapes and sizes and sometimes walks softly, yet carries that big stick I've always heard about. As a young recording engineer, I had no idea who was in my presence. I was focused on the technical aspect, and I might have been just a bit smug being at the helm of the recordings. Four, almost five decades later, I have connected some dots all to realize these people have been a part of my life all along listening to hit records. Believe it or not, trying to copy certain guitar chords and learning bass parts from the very records these recording giants had played. I still make records, and I find it interesting that a good portion of the people I record today have a similar view of the greatness people like Chuck Rainey have always provided. Join us next week as I attempt to connect another dot.
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0: And we're back here on 570 KLIF. Cruise Control, Don and John. Me, Don Grantham.
1: And John Ingram.
0: And Mr. Tim Kimsey, our producer extraordinaire, back there playing those tunes, pushing the faders and turning the knobs, keeping us on the air and on track. You've got a little library.
1: I do. I've got a special, right? This is from Rob Tharp at Honda of Denton and David Alatrush at Rusty Wallace Honda. 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It's $330 a month, 36 months, 10,000 miles per year. All due at signing is the first payment. That's it.
0: So
1: now that is a heck of a deal. If you go look at billboards around town, it's going to say $330 a month, 4,000 down.
0: In very small print.
1: Very small.
0: So the bottom line is you show up with $330.
1: That's it.
0: You're good credit.
1: Yep.
0: I don't have a security deposit.
1: Nope. No security deposit.
0: Tax title license is in the payment. Literally, it's a sign and drive thing. And it's 36 months, 10,000 miles a year. If you need, they can adjust the mileage up or down. But that's something you can figure out when you go see Rob or David.
1: Rob or David.
0: Okay, yep. So Honda of Denton is in Denton, as the name would say. And then David's store is on
1: 635 in Shiloh.
0: So, but you need to make sure, because this is an unadvertised special.
1: It is.
0: You need to make sure and either contact Rob before you go or contact David before you go, so you make sure they're there and that you get handled the way you want to.
1: Yeah,
0: and
1: just go to myautomotivesource.com. Once you get there, you'll be able to click on either Rusty Wallace Honda or Honda of Denton, and you'll get to choose who you want to go see.
0: And the reason we bring that up is because this week John got an email, because I don't have an email address. It says, hello. Do you have another Toyota dealership besides Freeman? I've had not a good experience.
1: Mm-hmm. Yep.
0: So that just doesn't happen. But if you don't follow the rules, which means you go to My Automotive Source, like John said, you pick Freeman Toyota, you pick it up, there's Dane and BJ's faces right there on the thing with the contact information. Let them know you're coming. Let them know what you want. You don't know who you caught, if it's a guy that just found out he's getting divorced, whatever, when you walk on the lot. And what happened is not the normal thing. It's just what happened in that transaction between you and that person that day. So John kind of, it's too much to read, but John sends it back. Hey, contact BJ at Freeman Toyota. And how'd it come back this time?
1: Well, you got it right there. He sent us an email saying, hey, thank you. I reached out to BJ. We got everything corrected, and I'm driving my brand new car. And he took really good care of me.
0: And that's the purpose of this whole show, is to connect
1: you
0: to
1: the
0: guys.
1: Yep. But you got to ask for the people that we talk about and the guests that we have on the show. That's why we have them here, because we want you to know who they are, what their family is, what they do, how they got in the business, all that type stuff.
0: Kelly Lancaster, Classic Buick GMC, was here this morning, and his last thing he said was, I want you to know who I am. I want you to know who my family is. I want you to know what we stand for. Come in and let us take care of you.
1: Yep. And the dealerships that are the most successful are the ones that really take care of their customers.
0: So follow the rules. 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
1: Yes.
0: When we come back, we're going to talk about used EVs coming back to the market and why they're of value next on 570 KLIF.
2: 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It's me, your president, and I'd like to welcome you to the One Big Beautiful Show, known as Cruise Control with Don and John. My boys do this every Saturday morning here on 570 KLIF and do a magnificent, beautiful job. 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

0: And we're back here on 570 KLF, 10:53 a.m. on a Saturday morning. It's going to be a beautiful day. It may be a little bit warm. Me, Don Grantham.
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1: the
0: 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Our friend C-Hag Mike, direct from a live engagement in Fort Worth, Texas, holding down the third man seat today. our friend Trey McGee sent us something, and he's got a special going. 2026 Ram 1500 Crew Cab Lone Star 4x4. This is a loaded truck.

0: 855-488-7543, or you can email John your question.
1: Yes, go to myautomotivesource.com. Once you get there, you'll see the email Don or John button. Click on that and send us an email. And for the people that are still listening that haven't already ordered the Ed Wallace's Backside of American History, Volume 1 and 2, if you would like that, send me an email. Just say, send me the PDF, and I will send it to you. But it's all... When Ed used to do the Backside of American History, this is the script that he would read off of. So if you would like it, just send me an email and I'll send it to you.
0: You know, one last thing, too. We Kelly Lancaster was by this morning from Classic Buick GMC, and he left us a list of over 30 loan cars that he's got rock bottom price. And if you want a copy of that, so you can call and see if there's something on that list you want, if you'll email John, he'll send that to you, too.
1: I will, and it's got anywhere from $24,000 all the way up to $80,000. And these are loaner cars that they use for customers when their car's in service. They have between 3,000 and 4,000 miles on it. The good thing about this list, Don, is that when you go all the way to the right, it's got the final price that you can buy the vehicle for.
0: That's rock bottom, as they used to say.
1: And it also includes Kelly's cell phone number and his son, Travis Lancaster, who works at the dealership, also includes his cell phone number.
0: Okay, so what brought all that up is I talked about leasing.
1: Yep.
0: And there's an opportunity for folks this summer, well, for the next 3 years, really. As John's told you many times, we sold how many ever EVs that we sold, 70% of them, plus or minus, were leased.
1: Yep.
0: Which means that most of all those cars are coming back what they call off-lease used cars, pre-owned cars. The dealers can buy them. But the thing is there was so much emphasis put on subsidizing these cars from the manufacturers and stuff, and the residuals, which John's going to explain in just a second, are so high that there could be another wave of billions of dollars lost.
1: That is a true statement, Don. And in order to make a lease that is affordable and inexpensive, you've got to have a very high residual. Meaning residual means the future value of what that vehicle is going to be worth.
0: So what happened is the manufacturer had, they put a residual that wasn't going to reflect.
1: Overestimated a little bit.
0: Yeah.
1: Trying to get rid of the vehicles, really. It was trying to, at the time, it was trying to get these electric vehicles out of the market because they weren't manufacturing a whole lot more of them. Get them to the public, get them out to the public. So not only were they, did they raise the residual, they also, the money that they put into it, in some cases, in my case, was $20,000 plus a $7,500 tax credit. So when you look at all that, you buy a $63,000 vehicle for $250 a month. Would anybody turn that deal down?
0: Obviously, you didn't.
1: Obviously, nobody would. I mean, you just, it's impossible to do the math to make that work
0: out. But for the listener, those cars are fixed to
1: come
0: back.
1: They're coming off lease.
0: They're coming back, and the manufacturers are going to have to write them down and or make a preferential deal for the dealers to buy them, because if they go to auction, they're going to be killed. So this could be a great time from right now for the next 2 or 3 years for the listeners to go find, because all of our dealers are stocking a few of these.
1: Well, if you look at a Honda Prologue, it was in 2024, it was $63,000 to $70,000. You can buy one now for $28,000 to $32,000. And let me tell you, it's a great vehicle. The two I have, they're like brand new. Low mileage, like brand new. They're going to be on the market in one of them in a year. So,
0: and your point is these lease returns are all going to come back with low miles.
1: Low miles. Most of them are in excellent condition. And look for incentives, because the manufacturers, in order to subsidize some of these losses, they're going to have to make sure that they either do something upfront, like lease them back again, or take the vehicle as a used vehicle and put a lease on it so that they can get rid of those. Otherwise, I mean, if you take a vehicle and it's $20,000 negative equity per vehicle, and depending on how many of those you sold, it can be a bloodbath. It's going to be a bloodbath because of the overestimation of the residual
0: values. From what you and I have looked at online, and none of this is written in stone, but it looks like these almost brand new cars are going to be coming back anywhere from $15,000 up.
1: Yep. You can go online right now. They're all over the place. They are everywhere. I've looked at them. I looked at them for a whole day just to see what was out there. And you can get an electric vehicle, like you said, Don, from $18,000 to, and a really good, including Teslas, including Honda Prologues, including any of the best selling electric vehicles at the time. You can get them anywhere from $18,000 to

0: $32,000-$35,000.
1: Which would be a lot of car at $33,000.
0: It's a ton of car, and it's an electric vehicle. And yeah.
1: 888-787-5543, 888-787-5543. Call Tim, give him your name or an alias, we don't care, what you want to talk about, and then we take your calls in order. If you got a question for Mike, he's willing to answer anything that about Fort Worth history. We talked about places I'd even forgot about.
2: Or I'll make it up.
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0: 888-787-5543 is our number. 888-787-5543. 5543 spells K-L-I-F, if you're wondering. We had a listener tell me that one time. You know what spells K-L-I-F, don't you? Nope, never looked at it on the keyboard. Or you can email us.
1: Yes, go to myautomotivesource.com. Once you get there, you'll see the email Don or John button. Just click on that, and you can send us an email. We've already had 12 emails so far. Well, a lot of people are requesting Kelly's list.
0: Well, you know what? While we're at it, any of the specials that we read live today are show-only specials. If you'll email us, you want to know about what Trey McGee's got, just email us and we'll send you the thing. I gave you a copy of everything, right?
1: Yes.
0: Okay, perfect. I'm excited about this.
1: What, do we got a caller? Don?
0: Well, I'm not sure exactly.
1: It doesn't sound like it. But if anybody would like the Backside of American History, Volume 1 and Volume 2, which Ed Wallace, those are the only two that we actually have access to that Ed had. But if you would like them emailed to you, these are the actual PDF scripts that Ed read. Then he put them together for some listeners, and some listeners sent them to us. And so they're available. They're excellent reading. It would be a history lesson for a college student because they were, as you know, Mike, they were the best. Ed did a great job with all of the Backside of American Histories that he did. And also...
2: Well, they don't even teach that anymore.
1: They don't even teach it.
2: Even if they ever did.
1: I don't... Well,
2: I mean, this is the unfiltered truth. That's what he was giving
1: well,
2: out.
1: Well, sometimes what we were taught was the filtered truth. Ed boiled it down to the point where it's unfiltered. This is the truth. Whether you like what I say or not, this is the truth. It doesn't matter. This is the unvarnished. This is the way it really happened. So those are available in the top 100 automotive stories of the 20th century. Those are also available in a PDF. So just say, send me the PDFs and I'll send you both of them. We've had probably, well, maybe over 200 requests for those Backside of American History and the top automotive stories of the 20th century. So... Yes.
0: Hey, James, you're on with Don and John here on Cruise Control. Hello.
3: Hi, sir. I'm about 83 years old.
1: Like Don.
3: About buying another car. My health is pretty good, but I was looking at maybe I'm a Toyota mostly guy, so I was thinking of a Prius. I've got a 2016 Prius. I'm probably going to give that vehicle to a lady that actually just got out of prison, so I'm going to get a vehicle, and I was going to buy either a Honda or a Toyota, and I'm looking for a hybrid personally, or preferably.
0: You know, you're living a famous country song. You're living a famous country song. You was drunk the day your friend got out of prison. Hey, you know, you can't make a better choice than that. I had a Prism as my last
1: Prius.
0: Prius is my last company car. That's an old history Prism Geo. That car died just short of 500,000 miles with really no maintenance whatsoever. So you can't make a better choice than that, in my opinion.
1: Yep.
3: Well, I'm either the Honda or a Toyota. I'm driving the Prius now.
0: Yeah.
3: Got about 150,000 miles on it. Maintained by the dealer all the time when they recommend something, I do it. So I think it's still in really good shape, but I was trying to decide if I could get a Prius. Like I said, my age, I'm pretty good health, really. So getting in and out of a Prius, I didn't know if that would be, because I hadn't gotten into any of them yet. So I don't know if that'd be a little hard getting in and out all the time.
1: Well, go take a look at it. Go and
0: You know what I'd do if I was you? I'd go find one to sit in to make sure that they sit good.
1: Yep.
0: And then I'd call BJ at Freeman Toyota and find out what he can get you one for, if that's what you want.
3: The other question, I heard there was something about it with Freeman that they had some kind of an extended warranty if you bought a vehicle through them.
0: In fact, I may get this a little bit wrong, but if I remember the ad, you get 3 years maintenance, 3 years, and then a 7 year, 100,000 mile warranty on everything that they sell. Anyway, there's three pieces. If you'll go to the Freeman Toyota's website, it's one of the pages that's on there because it's a big deal that they do. But or if you call you need to write BJ's name down because he's the GSM, General Sales Manager.
3: Okay.
0: And he's the one. Say, hey, I was talking to the guys on the radio the other day, and here's what I got. You can tell him how you had all your service stuff done. But if you've had one, you should know how it sits. So,
1: well, and if you don't, you can take a look at the CRV Hybrid. That it sits up higher. It's a great vehicle. Tim has one. He loves it to death. And take a look at that. You can see David or you can see Rob and take a look at the CRV Hybrid. Or it'll be hard to find, but the RAV4 Hybrid also.
0: And BJ would have that.
1: And BJ would.
3: I don't like the plug-in. I prefer the regular hybrid. Is that what you're referring
1: to? Yeah, just regular hybrid vehicle. I owned one, and all you do is put gas in it and drive it, and you get extended mileage. So you get, let's say, rather than 32 miles a gallon, you get 48 or 50 miles per gallon.
3: Yeah, that's what I was looking at. Well, would you recommend a Honda or a Toyota either way?
0: You can't make a mistake.
1: Wrong. Yeah, you can't go wrong there. I spent my whole career with Honda, and they build a great vehicle, and Toyota builds
0: And every
1: the
0: time
1: same.
0: You get in my car, you say that over and over again.
1: Every time I get in Dawn's Corolla, it's like, how many miles does this have on it?
0: 180,000.
1: Doesn't have a rattle. Runs like I'll say a bat
0: straight,
1: out of hell.
0: Straight down the road.
1: It's just, yeah. I mean, you can't go wrong with either one of those vehicles. It's the one that fits your needs the most and the one that's easiest for you to get in and out of. And then take a look at the deals. Rob and David will take real good care of you, and so will BJ. But make sure if you go into the dealership, say, hey, Don and John sent me to see David or Rob
0: or
1: BJ. Yep.
0: Yeah, you know how to get to our you know how to get to our website to find these people, right?
3: I don't, to be honest with you. I just turned the phone radio on, so I wasn't listening. I just got turned on to you.
0: Well,
1: yeah, it's myautomotivesource.com. 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
3: Okay, yeah. A little bit, but yeah, I can myautosource.com, I can get on and look at that.
1: Yeah, it's myautomotivesource.com, and And send me an email if you need help with any of it. Just send me an email. Say, hey, I talked to you on the radio, and I want to know where to go and who to talk to.
3: Okay, and one other question. You guys were given something about a good deal on these DVs that were going to be coming out here pretty soon. What's the deal on that? Can you give me a little bit more information?
1: Yeah, those are – so 3 years ago – people were leasing electric vehicles. 70% of all electric vehicles sold were leased. Some of those that were sold the first year are starting to come off lease, which means they're going to be turned in to the manufacturer or to the dealer, and then they're probably going to end up on the used car market for sure. And so for anybody looking for a used EV, it couldn't find a better time to look for one. This year, there's going to be 250,000 to 300,000 coming off lease. In 2027, about 500,000 in 2028, because the last year before the tax credit went away, a lot of EVs were sold. So over the next, over the next 3 years, about 1.5 million electric vehicles will hit the market. So, yeah, it's a great opportunity there. I spent a whole day this week just looking at used EVs, and they're everywhere. They go from Teslas to all the way from Chevy Blazers all the way up to Cadillac, the high-end Cadillacs. They're just all coming off lease now, and so it's a great opportunity to take a look at.
0: But you want to make
3: where
0: sure.
3: Where do you get that information? Where do you get that information? Would you contact a dealer to talk to them about that?
1: Yes, absolutely. Yep, send me an email, and I can also give you some web pages you can go to see where some of them are for sale. But all of our dealer friends on the show are starting to take advantage of buying these vehicles because they're starting to come off
0: lease.
1: And
0: you want to buy it. You don't want to buy it through some box store somewhere. You want to buy it from a dealer.
1: You want to buy it from one of our dealer friends on the show.
3: Yeah. So if I wanted to, if I contacted Freeman,
1: yep,
3: I could start following up with that then?
0: Yeah, and BJ could answer every one of these questions that you're asking about used EVs, because he's the general sales manager, means he's over all of sales.
1: Yeah, and he's a new guy. He's only been there 27 years.
0: Hey, James, we're up against a break.
3: Well, I appreciate, guys, and I will go.
0: Email John. He'll walk you through it.
1: MyAutomotiveSource.com.
3: Okay, I will do it.
0: 888-787-5543. 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
1: Yes, you can go to myautomotivesource.com. Once you get there, you'll see the email Don or me button. Click on that, and you can email us. We have people that are emailing us while we're on right now, live on the air. So,
0: and you know, like we were telling James, I mean, you can go look on myautomotivesource.com, or if you want a direct handshake, John's more than willing and happy to do that.
1: Shoot, I'll meet you there.
0: We've already got people who are wanting Kelly's information, and all we do is just close copy it to whoever, so they connected. It's just easy. 888-787-5543. Bruce, we'll take you next when we come back on 570 KLIF.
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0: And we're back here on 570 KLIF. Cruise Control, Don and John, about 11:18 a.m. on a Saturday morning. You can join us at 888-787-5543, 888-787-5543. James hanging up opens up a line, or you can email us.
1: Yes, you can go to myautomotivesource.com. 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
0: We have a guest today, Sehag Mike from Fort Worth, Texas, who either won or lost, depending on how you get to come visit us. He gave me an idea to do a wait, that really happened, that you'll hear in just a minute. And I said, hey, why don't you come down to the show? He said, who are you really? Are you pranking me or what?
1: Yeah.
0: No, sir, this is the real thing. So I don't know if you're winning or losing, but you're here.
2: Well, you told me your name was Jose Jimenez.
0: And I was right, and only somebody our age would even know who that was.
2: That's Ed Sullivan show.
0: That's right. So let's see, 888-787-5543 on line two. Bruce from McKinney, Texas, you got a question for us?
3: I certainly do. And by the way, my name, Jose Jimenez. That's the way I talk.
0: You're, yep, and you're exactly.
2: See.
0: That, and you can't sing the Frito Bandito song anymore for corn chips.
3: My word, yep. That tells my age.
0: Yep.
3: Guys, I really appreciate you. And John, again, thank you for emailing me back a couple times this week. I had some questions on leasing that you really made it clear for me, so I really do appreciate that.
1: Absolutely.
3: And it prompted one other question for me. I got a whole bunch of questions I'm not going to take up the segment with.
1: No problem.
3: I just thought, you know, I don't recall, and you, I'm sure you have answered this, but I don't recall it. If something were to happen, say I get a 36-month lease, and yep, then for some reason, you know, I get an illness or something happens, and I'm not able to fulfill that lease. What happens when a lease or a car may need to be turned in early? Is there any accommodation for that, or do you just have to pay out the
1: Well, balance? It's the same thing. You get the car appraised, and then you find out what the payoff is, and you may, depending on what it's plus or minus, you just pay the vehicle off. Like most companies have, like Honda has what's called the pull-ahead program. Like when you're six mm-hmm. months out of before your lease is up, they will reach out to you and go, hey, are you thinking about turning in your lease early? Would you like to turn it in early? We need the inventory. We need the vehicles. So that's another thing that's done. The other thing is you can extend the lease. See, a lot of people think you do a 36-month lease, and at the end of that, it's got to go. Not really. If you call Honda up or Toyota, whoever the manufacturer is, and say, I want to keep the vehicle another 6 months, they'll just tell you to keep making the same payments. So Ed used to do that all the time with his vehicles that he leased, and Ed only leased vehicles, just so you know. And
3: yes,
1: he would call at the time it was Acura and say, hey, I want to keep it an extra 6 months, and they would tell him, yep, no problem at all, just keep making the payments. Because what happens is it's just like a regular vehicle. You appraise it, see what it's worth, and then whatever the difference is, you may have to make up a little bit of difference, but it's just like trading in a vehicle and getting it appraised and getting a payoff on your loan.
0: It's no different than if you had a 60-month note and had to get out of it halfway through. It'd be the same. It's the same process.
3: And there's no penalty other than it's just whatever the actual depreciation or the value is at that point.
0: That's correct.
1: That's correct. Yep. So, yeah. Okay. And think about Ed. Everybody listening to the show knows Ed. And Ed only leased his vehicle. That was it. He didn't, and I think he leased six Acuras in a row.
0: I don't know a lot of them, but he'd get on one of those in-between things where the new model was going to be another 6 months or whatever, and he would just call and extend his lease until the new model came out because he didn't want to have to release the same vehicle and then have a new one come out on top of his.
3: Yes, I remember. He loved Acuras.
1: That he did.
0: Hey, you know, he loved Honda, period.
1: He did.
0: When we were young, we were wanting to be entrepreneurs, and he came to me with an idea. We were going to go in the lawn business in Fort Worth. Our guys were going to wear khaki shorts and polo shirts to mow yards in, using their Honda lawn mowers and their Honda weed blower and stuff.
1: Yep.
0: We would own the market. We never could decide who was going to mow and who's going to be a boss. It never happened, but yep.
1: But what did the billboard say?
0: That doesn't even matter.
1: Yeah, it does matter.
0: It does.
1: It does
0: matter. What it matters in.
1: No, it's your story, not mine. It's a great story. Tell it.
0: Anyway, so when we were going to do this, he came to me with a marketing idea. And this was back during the days of Don Johnson and
1: Miami Vice.
0: So he said, Don, picture this. He goes, we're going to have a billboard down at the 7-lane intersection at University and Forest Park and all that. There's a big billboard that's always been there. Said, if you can read this, you've been sitting too long. It was going to be me and him in khaki outfits with M16s and sunglasses on, with a giant thing, stack of trash bags behind us. And it was the same was going to be last year. Wallace Grantham bagged more grass than the DEA. But it never happened. But it was a great idea.
1: It was great. That's why it's got to be told.
0: Where were we going now? You had me digress.
1: Lease.
3: Lease.
1: Any other questions?
3: Well, the only other thing, one thing you cleared up, and maybe it'll help me. I you know, that term residual, and I've got it clear in my head now.
1: Okay.
3: Because I know you've explained it a million times. I've heard you. But I guess what I never really thought of before is that what you're paying for in your lease, and the reason, one of the reasons you want the high residual, is your lease cost is just basically you're paying that depreciation.
0: That's exactly right.
1: That's exactly right.
0: That's what they call it, even, the depreciation.
3: Residual, that means you're paying less depreciation. If it's lower, you're paying more. And I thought, oh, my God, that makes such sense when I think of it. It just didn't click.
1: And I think the information I sent you, it spelled that out clearly.
3: It did.
1: The depreciation.
3: Exactly your response, yes. It was great. So thank you very much for that.
1: Yeah, if you need any help with anything, let us know.
0: 888-787-5543. When we come back, wait. That really happened?
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6: 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Oh, you'll be glad you did.
0: If you've ever visited the Texas Capitol in Austin, you've probably admired the pink granite, the massive dome. Maybe you've taken a few pictures and then walked right across one of the biggest secrets in Texas. Because hidden beneath the North Lawn lies four stories of offices, hearing rooms, tunnels, and nearly 700,000 square feet of underground space. That's about 16 acres, roughly the size of 12 football fields, all hidden beneath what appears to be an ordinary lawn just like yours. Most people never even know it's there. But to understand why Texas buried an entire government building underground, we have to go back almost 200 years to a time when Texas didn't even know where its capital was going to be. And I'll tell you all that next on Wait, That Really Happened?
7: Today, we have a story. It sounds impossible, but it really did happen. And still hard to believe. Join us now for Wait, That Really Happened?

0: Now, most Texans assume Austin has always been the capital of Texas. But that's not even close. After winning independence from Mexico in 1836, the new republic didn't even have a permanent capital. In fact, the government packed up and moved with black garbage bags several times. The first capital of the newly elected republic government was Columbia, Texas, today known as West Columbia. President Sam Houston was inaugurated there in October of 1836. But Columbia was little more than a frontier town. There weren't enough buildings, not enough room, and it quickly became obvious the young republic needed a better location. Within a few months, the government moved again. In 1837, the capital moved to Houston. The city was larger, closer to transportation, and better suited for a growing government. And in fact, it remained the capital until 1839. But then President Mirabeau B. Lamar had a very different vision for Texas. Lamar believed Texas should look west. He wanted a capital that represented the future, not the coast. So in 1839, he selected a tiny frontier village called Waterloo and renamed it Austin. Many people, including Sam Houston, thought this was a terrible idea. Austin wasn't the thriving city we know today. It was an isolated frontier settlement surrounded by miles of wilderness. And there was another very real concern. It was in the heart of Comanche country. The Comanche were among the most powerful and feared warriors in North America. Raids across the Texas frontier were common, and many Texans believed putting the nation's capital there was simply asking for trouble. Sam Houston argued the government would be safer further east, closer to the population centers, and further both from the Comanche raids and the continuing threat from Mexico. Lamar disagreed. He believed Texas had to lead settlers west, not follow them there. That disagreement over where Texas should be governed would eventually explode into one of the strangest political showdowns in Texas history. In 1842, Texas was still an independent republic. Austin had been the capital for only 3 years, and President Sam Houston, now serving his second presidency, still didn't like it one iota. He still believed Austin was too exposed, too isolated, and too vulnerable to attacks from Mexico and the Comanche. So he decided it was time to move the capital back to Houston. But there was only one problem. He couldn't simply announce the move. The people of Austin would never allow it. So instead, he went after something just as important, the Republic's official archives. Back then, those archives weren't just old papers. They were the laws, the treaties, the land records, the correspondence, the official history of the Republic of Texas. And everyone understood one thing: where the archives went, the capital would almost certainly follow. It was a cold December night in 1842. President Houston quietly ordered a small group of men to load the government's records onto ox-drawn wagons and slip them out of Austin under the cover of darkness. For a while, it looked like they were going to pull it off. But one woman changed everything. Her name was Angelina Eberly. She owned a boarding house near Congress Avenue. Late that night, she noticed strangers loading wagons outside the General Land Office. She immediately realized what was happening, and without waiting for permission, she walked over to her nearby 6-pound cannon, loaded it, pointed it down Congress Avenue, and fired. Boom! The cannonball reportedly caused very little damage, but that wasn't the point. It woke the town up. Within minutes, citizens grabbed their horses, their rifles, they formed a posse, and they chased President Houston's men north out of Austin. After several miles, they caught up with the wagons near present-day Brushy Creek. There was no major battle. The citizens demanded the archives back, and Houston's men surrendered them. The wagons turned around, and the Republic's records returned to Austin. That remarkable confrontation became known as the Archives War. No one was killed, only a few shots were even fired. But its consequences were enormous. Had Sam Houston succeeded, there's a very good chance the Capitol would have moved back to Houston and Austin might never have become the political center of Texas. Instead, when Texas joined the United States in 1845, Austin became the state capital and has remained there ever since. It's one of the few times in American history when a single civilian firing a cannon helped determine the future location of an entire state's capital. Now, Texas did eventually build a capital, but in 1881, disaster struck and fire destroyed almost the entire building. Everything had to be rebuilt. Construction on the current Capitol building began in 1882. Texas chose beautiful sunset red granite from Burnett County, and the dome rises more than 300 feet into the air. In fact, it's taller than the U.S. Capitol in Washington, D.C. When it opened 6 years later in 1888, it was one of the largest and most impressive state capitals in America. For nearly a century, it had all the room Texas government needed. By the 1980s, Texas government had exploded. More legislator, more staff, more committee rooms, more computers, wiring, security systems, air conditioning. The Capitol simply wasn't designed for any of that. Officials, they faced a tough choice. Build a giant addition and permanently change one of Texas' most recognizable landmarks, or find a new solution. Instead of building up, they dug down. In 1990, construction crews began excavating beneath that north lawn. They dug roughly 65 feet into solid Texas limestone. It took nearly 40,000 trucks to drag that rock and dirt away. When they finished, they had created nearly 700,000 square feet of underground space. It's about 16 acres, and like I said, roughly the size of 12 football fields, all hidden beneath that ordinary lawn. The entire complex stretches across four underground levels, containing legislative offices, committee hearing rooms, meeting spaces, an auditorium, cafeteria, and pedestrian tunnels connecting nearby government buildings. But unless somebody tells you it's there, you'll probably walk right over it without ever knowing. Architects had but one mission: expand the Capitol without changing what Texans loved about it. Instead of competing with history, they hid the future beneath it. From above, all you see is grass, trees, walkways, and a few skylights. But underneath, an entire government complex quietly keeps Texas running every single day. Millions of visitors walk across those grounds every year, never even realizing there's a hidden city right below their feet. Sometimes the most remarkable part of history isn't what you can see. It's what's been hiding beneath your feet the whole time. The Texas Capitol isn't just one of the most beautiful buildings in America. It's also home to one of the country's most remarkable hidden engineering projects. And I'll leave you with this from Little Texas. God bless Texas. Join us next week when we'll bring you another episode of Wait! That really happened?
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0: And we're back here on 570 KLS, 11:41 a.m., close to that noon hour. That we just had a caller that talks, asking questions about leasing, and we try to do this at least once a week, because when Kelly Lancaster from Classic Buick GMC was earlier today, we talked about leasing and the right time and the right way, and we want you to understand the terms. So it's like this man listening to us talk about it a lot. John sent him the paperwork and stuff, the explanation. Then the light bulb came on about residual.
1: Sure.
0: And that's the part of the car you're not paying for, which is why a lot of times the lease payments are less, because you're only paying on the depreciatory part, or the part that you're actually going to use, which they use that
1: the remainder,
0: all the
1: yeah.
0: ads, right?
1: Yeah.
0: So let's kind of go back through that, because I know it seems like me and you, we do this a lot, but there's new people every time, every 15 minutes. So let's kind of go back through that.
1: Well, there's you can lease a vehicle, you can purchase a vehicle, or you can pay cash for a vehicle. But if you look at the majority of dealers that actually own car dealerships, they mostly lease their cars because it only makes sense to them. And so when I talk about leasing, I always say, look, three things. The best lease you can have, period, is when you have a high residual, which means the future value of that vehicle, like Don just mentioned, it means it's going to be a lower payment. When you have tax credits, if you have tax credits on this lease, let's say I'm looking at
0: you basically don't have sales tax.
1: Toyota, and I've got a high residual, let's say 60%, 60% residual. Then I've got high residual, right, 60%. Then I've got tax credits. I only have to pay, I'm going to pay taxes on 5% rather than 6.25, because 1.25% goes to the processing of that paperwork. And what's the last one, Don?
0: Money factor.
1: Yep. The money factor.
0: Why do they call it a money factor?
1: I think to confuse you. I don't know why they call it a money factor. It should be, it's basically an APR. What am I going to pay? What's my interest going to be on that loan, on the lease? So you want to get a low 0.0001 is a really low lease factor. If you can get those three things and it's a vehicle you like, then you lease that vehicle, because it's the perfect lease. But tax credits aren't always available.
0: I would plan on, when you're doing your calculation, and you know what? You love coaching this, but the real truth is, just like Kelly Lancaster said this morning, come sit down with me. I'm going to ask you the right questions. We'll lay both of them out side by side, and you can pick.
1: Yeah, and you look at them side by side. It makes sense.
0: And everybody on our show will do that.
1: Part of the problem, Don, and you know this.
0: It's me.
1: And Mike, you know this, is that we don't educate our managers and our salespeople well enough to also understand leasing to the point where they can explain it to the customer where it really makes sense. Because it does. You have to go over it and over it and over it. One of the things that taught me the most about leasing was, back in the day, you had to handwrite a lease. Meaning you had to be able to handwrite.
0: You had a worksheet.
1: And you had to do all the stuff we're talking about by hand. And if you can't do that, then you don't know how leasing works. So that's how I learned, because we had to do leases by hand. And Benny Franklin, who's a friend of mine, when he would hire anybody into his department, they had to be able to handwrite a lease, even though the computers do it all for us now. Back then, he would make them learn how to handwrite a lease. Just made sense. Helps you to understand leasing. It's not for everybody, but if you look at leasing in the Northeast, I'll give it a low estimate. It's about 55 to 60%. Of the people in the Northeast lease. In Texas, we don't do as much leasing.
0: Close.
1: Yeah, probably when I was at John Eagle, we were between 30 and 32%.
0: But that's an outlier in Texas, I think.
1: It's an outlier. I would say Rob up in Denton probably does really close to that. But he educates his salespeople and managers on the benefit of leasing and how to present it to a customer so that it makes sense. Because, you know, back in the day, the open-end leases gave all leasing a bad name. And to this day, you and I still answer questions about bad leasing, which it was bad.
0: You know, we probably don't use the word closed-end lease
1: right.
0: enough.
1: Yeah.
0: That's probably my fault, too.
1: Yeah, closed-end lease means, you know, upfront, exactly what you're going to pay for the vehicle, what your monthly payments are going to be, what the residual is. You know everything going into the lease.
0: Okay, so let's go through. Let's say that the purchase on 60 or 72 months payment and the lease payment are exactly the same. What are the benefits when you come out of when you come to term on that lease versus the long-term financing?
1: You mean as far as liabilities?
0: No, the benefits to the customer when they're coming to the end of their lease. They get four or five.
1: At the end of the term of the lease, I get to do a few things. One is I can sell the vehicle on my own and then pay off the lease.
0: And I would do that because it was worth more than...
1: Yeah, it's worth more than the value.
0: Right.
1: So the residual was, let's say, $25,000. But it's actually
0: okay.
1: worth $28,000.
0: Go through that. If you can make money, you can sell that car and make that money.
1: Yeah, or I can turn it into the dealership.
0: And why would you do that?
1: Because I'm done with my lease. All I want to do is turn it in.
0: Okay.
1: Or I can trade it into the dealership, which a lot of people do. They trade it in, and usually they have...
0: Which would be for the same reasons you would sell it yourself.
1: Yeah, equity. Mm-hmm. I usually have, depending on the car, if it's a high residual vehicle, it means it's in high demand. If it's in high demand as a new car, it's going to be in high demand as a used car. So those are the three major things. The most important thing, though, is if I get in an accident in a lease vehicle, and I get in an accident in a vehicle that I financed, me personally, if I get in an accident in a vehicle, I don't want it anymore, depending on how bad it is. But if I get in a vehicle, an accident with a vehicle that I purchased, I own it. If I get in a vehicle, an accident in a lease vehicle, I own it till the end of the lease, then I turn it back into the insurance company. I do not take the diminished value that I would take had I owned that vehicle.
0: So if I have a leased vehicle, I wreck it, we get it fixed just like you would normally.
1: Yep, same.
0: I go let it go back through to the manufacturer. There's no harm, no foul. I'm going free. If it's on a 60-month note, and the same thing happens when I go to trade it in, that used car manager is going to pull a
1: Carfax, and the Carfax is going to say this was an $8,000 accident, which means to the used car manager that's appraising it, we'll take it, but at diminished value because nobody's going to want to buy the vehicle because it has a bad Carfax. There's too many other vehicles out there that I can look at that don't have a bad Carfax. And therein lies the problem. So not only do you get in a position where you can be in a negative equity position because the car got in an accident, which you don't want to have happen. So what do? You lease the vehicle. With that done, we're going to have to take a break. When we come back...
0: Volkswagen?
1: Yeah, Volkswagen or soccer. I mean, we got a big game coming up, two games coming up today. The Rangers are doing good.
0: Bruce was right.
1: The Rangers are looking good.
0: I know. Barely over 500. You're leading your division.
1: How about that?
0: All that next on 570 KLIF.
2: Hello, North Texas. It's me, your president, and I'd like to welcome you to the One Big Beautiful Show, known as Cruise Control with Don and John. My boys do this every Saturday morning here on 570 KLIF and do a magnificent, beautiful job. Don and John will be back in 2 minutes.
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3: 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The guys will be back in 1 minute, right here on 570 KLIF.
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0: And we're back here on 570 KLIF, 11:52 a.m. on a Saturday morning. Cruise control with Don and John. Me, Don Grantham.
1: And John Ingram.
0: Hello, Garrett. And we got our guest today, Mr. Seahag Mike, visiting from Fort Worth. Either a gift or something brought him here today, but
2: it's been great. I really have enjoyed it.
0: So the
1: well,
0: way
1: we appreciate you being here,
2: of course, I'm on drugs.
1: Yeah.
0: So the way this came to be is our little segment. Wait, that really happened. He sent me a topic that I wouldn't have thought of that you listened to today, and I sent him a deal. Said, hey, as a reward or punishment, you should come down and visit. And he said, who is this really?
2: You know what I thought?
0: What?
2: Thought it was going to be one of those things where, like, they call up criminals and say,
1: Yeah.
2: You want $1,000.
1: Yeah, you want $1,000, come collect.
2: I get down here and ICE is coming to send me back to Germany or something.
0: That is funny. Anyway, if you want to send us an email with an idea for a topic, and we really try to keep it either Texas, that kind of thing, or if it's something really weird, like we did the story about the asteroid that killed the dinosaurs that people don't know about, or I mean, in that kind of stuff that's interesting when you go, wow, you mean that really happened? Is that how it killed it? We'll let you come down and you can sit in the Seahag Mike seat, whatever.
2: Seat of honor.
0: The seat of honor.
1: That is the seat of honor.
0: And visit with us for a Saturday. You want to talk about soccer?
1: No.
0: It was kickball when I was a kid.
1: Well, I just think that. I think the nation's been kind of overwhelmed with soccer and the enthusiasm, and I have been. I can tell you that I kind of understand the game a little bit more than I did years ago.
2: I like soccer, football. If you watch it, it's really complicated, and the way they pass. I mean, just think about running 100 yards full speed and dribbling a ball,
1: right,
2: where it doesn't get out of control.
1: Exactly. That takes, and if you look at just the strategy, right, it's like we like baseball because you can score runs, and football you score points, and we like to score basketball, but soccer is more a strategic game.

0: $1.
1: Oh, the seats are
0: run on down there and get
1: crazy. Really, really high priced. But I think that, you know, for me, it was exciting to hear the people that came here that heard about America, and it's not America's this and America's that, and the people aren't friendly. And if you walk downtown Dallas, you're going to get shot. If you walk, and then you come and the people come here and go, everything that I was told about the United States was completely false. The people are great. Everybody's friendly. And we just had a really great time. The pickup trucks are amazing. The food, the barbecue is amazing. The highways are super amazing. And we take for granted all of these things. The restaurants and the quantity and portions that we get when we go to a restaurant. They're like
2: ice in the glass. Little things you don't think about.
1: How about free drinks? You pay for one and you drink until you can't drink anymore.
0: Which
1: is amazing. Yeah, how about cold beer with ice or a drink with ice in
0: it? Not room temperature.
1: Yeah.
2: Well, you know, my sister lives in Norway, and this is, I digress, but the first time that she brought her family here, yeah, I was still at Huffines Chevrolet up in Louisville, yep, which is, it's a big dealership, but it's not a big, big, big dealership. And they were they looked at that like it was the Taj Mahal.
1: Yeah.
2: Because they have nothing like that in Europe. If they have like three cars on a showroom or something, that's a big dealership there. And for us to have 20 cars on a showroom floor and then 1,000 in stock.
1: Yeah, exactly.
2: That just blew them away.
1: But we take it for granted.
2: Yep.
1: But they see it and go, whoa, how about, there was one that was really funny because this could only happen in Houston where you go down to the Katy Freeway and it's 16 lanes across. And there's people videoing it going, look at this freeway. It's got 16 lanes going, eight going this way eight going that way. And so we take all this stuff for granted. Right. But we also take for granted the beauty of the country and the national parks that we have that are so beautiful and so welcoming.
2: Dude, they've been touring in Walmarts and Costco's,
1: yeah,
2: like they're museums.
1: And Bucky's.
2: Yeah.
1: It's like, what do you do here? Yeah, so it was watching the videos really gave me a feeling of, I guess I call it pride or whatever the case may be. It just...
2: You know what?
1: You hear so much negativity.
2: I have not watched a single soccer game.
1: Yeah.
2: But I catch the highlights, so I at least kind of know what's going on. And you know what's caught my attention is every time they're playing that country's national anthem, those players are out there with their hands over their hearts.
1: Yep.
2: They're crying. They're singing. Yep. The crowd. That, to me, is amazing.
1: Yeah. No, I think... And then one of the other things that's amazing is I didn't go to any of the games, but friends of mine did. And they said, there's no fighting. They may be having some drinks or something, but there's no brawling. Everybody's singing together and hanging together and then actually go out afterwards together and hang out. But there's no punching, no fighting, nothing like that. It's just kind of an atmosphere where everybody's there just to have a really good time, well, cheer for their country, and have fun, and mingle with their friends, and hang out, vacation, and have fun.
0: Well, Don, yeah, you said your sister's from Norway?
2: No, she lives in Norway.
0: Okay.
2: She went there.
0: Norway's in the...
2: Yep.
1: Yeah, they're in. They play today.
0: Yeah.
1: Yeah, they play today.
0: Is she a soccer fan?
2: I'm assuming she is. I mean, that's their national thing.
0: Right.
1: Hey, Mike.
2: That and cross-country skiing.
0: Mm-hmm. And shooting while they're doing it.
1: What do you think the percentage of electric vehicles are in Norway?
0: Well, since I listened to this show,
1: there you go.
0: Pretty high, but that's going back down because it's not government funded anymore.
1: Not anymore, but it is still
0: No,
1: it's great. 95%.
0: Right.
1: What's really amazing is if you go there, like I didn't go there, but I went and watched some videos. Everything is electric. The buses are electric.
0: Right.
1: All the power equipment, the heavy duty power equipment is all electric.
2: And tell the audience how they pay for all that.
1: Well, there's only one way to pay for it, with oil.
2: In the North Sea that they have super abundance of.
1: The oil subsidizes their whole economy. Oil and natural gas, which is amazing. So, yeah.
0: It's kind of like Big Pharma.
1: Kind of like it.
0: They provide all the medicine to sick people.
1: It's been great having you here.
0: Been my pleasure. I learned a lot today.
1: Well, we thank you for being here and taking the time drive from Fort Worth to be here with us. And any questions we can answer in the last 2 seconds or so?
0: No.
1: Okay. All right.
2: So we'll do this all again next.

0: 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Cruise Control, Don and John on 570 KLIF.
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2: Toward the fight, I'm Pam Puso, Fox News. A pair of aircraft carriers are said to be heading toward Iran. Fox's Lucas Tomlinson has the latest from Tel Aviv, Israel.
3: Over the last two nights, it was pretty quiet. A third round of American strikes did not happen. President Trump calling these strikes retribution for Iran's attacks on those three commercial ships in the Strait of Hormuz. And the Iranian response, well, it's about what you'd expect during the state funeral of the late Ayatollah.
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3: With the ceasefire over, the White House has a new list of demands from Iran when it comes to the Strait of Hormuz.
2: Additional U.S. forces are gathering in the region as President Trump issues a deadline for Tehran to publicly renounce attacks in the Strait of Hormuz. Over 350 water rescues have been made in Missouri so far after heavy rain caused catastrophic flash flooding. The governor has declared a state of emergency.
7: Some really big rainfall totals on the high end. As much as a foot of rain came down on Thursday and Friday, but even some of the lower end numbers, close to half a foot of rain. All of that moisture still slowly drifting off towards the east. So it's Missouri kind of out of the bullseye, but there's still areas where we're going to see some really heavy rain. This morning, overnight, where we've seen that is right along the Ohio River Valley. That's where we've seen some flash flooding here through the overnight hours. It's not currently raining, but there's been so much rain across this area. Any additional rainfall will cause flooding. And it's a large area that we're worried about. Major cities like Indianapolis, Louisville, down towards Nashville, maybe even towards Atlanta. All spots where you can see some really heavy rainfall.
2: Fox meteorologist Adam Klotz, flash flooding is possible across the Mississippi, Tennessee, and Ohio valleys through the weekend. 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
2: Secretary of State Marco Rubio is slamming Minnesota Governor Tim Walz over his pardon of an illegal immigrant who sexually assaulted a young girl. This comes as DHS reported the man back to his home country. Fox's Madeline Rivera reports.
19: This man had been issued an order of removal in 2006 after being convicted of first-degree criminal sexual conduct. Court filings state 42-year-old Tu Lu Vang repeatedly sexually assaulted a 10-year-old girl between 2002 and 2004. DHS says Vang, who was in the country illegally from Laos, tried to defend himself by saying it was a, quote, cultural thing to marry and have sex with girls as young as 12. Vang was detained in December as part of Operation Metro Surge. He was scheduled to be deported last month when a state panel granted him a pardon. It essentially wiped clean his criminal record, shielding him from removal. But Secretary of State Marco Rubio says he took action.
2: Rubio said in a video statement that the man has been removed from the U.S. and that because of our action, this foreign criminal will never pose a threat to any American ever again. A royal family reunion took place as King Charles and Queen Camilla met with Prince Harry, his wife Meghan, and their children yesterday. But Prince Harry and his family did not stay at Buckingham Palace after being denied royal accommodations. The trip marks the family's first known visit to England since 2022, when they attended the Platinum Jubilee celebration honoring the late Queen Elizabeth's 70 years on the throne. The generation gap is widening when it comes to live music. Gen Zers are outspending millennials on concerts, even as ticket prices soar. A new survey has revealed that Gen Z spent a little over $100 on music events every month, while millennials spent $94 monthly. I'm Pam Puzo, and this is Fox News.
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12: Welcome on in to the Common Sense Investing Show. I'm Amy Sharp alongside a full room today. Victor McClure, Steve Ringo, and Daniel Snover joining us today on our show. We're glad to have you as well. We've got a good one. We'll pose lots of questions all relating to retirement, but a big one we're going to get into is how much do you think you'll spend in retirement? What does the average person spend in retirement? The number might shock you. This is a number from the Bureau of Labor Statistics. Or it might be something that doesn't shock you at all. So we'll get into that. Other things, whatever the guys bring up here on the show, all retirement related. 972-960-8700 is the number to reach out to the team. You can also go to the website. A lot of great resources there. These videos that Victor's been putting out about all kinds of retirement related topics. Just a great resource for you. You can find those by going to the website. That's ilovemyretirement.com. We're going to share that with you several times as we go throughout our show today. We'd love to get a copy of Victor's book in your hands as well, The Common Sense Investing Guide to Retirement. There's a theme there that common sense goes along with the name of our show. It is what they do every single day with clients that walk through the door, try to make sense out of what they've saved and turning that into a financial plan, a retirement plan that will get you to and through retirement. Once again, 972-960-8700. Hey guys, how are you?
0: Fantastic.
14: Doing good to be here, Amy.
12: Fantastic. Hey, Daniel's here. Good. It's been a minute since we've had Daniel on. It's always good when Daniel stops by and brings another lens to our conversation. And I posed the question, and we'll start with this just because I know you guys are going to take us in all sorts of directions today, but this number, the average retiree spending, says $5,000 a month. Now, of course, some are going to spend more, some are going to spend less. We're going to dive into ultimately what it takes to create a retirement plan based off of what I think, you know, you hear that phrase, what's your number? I think that plays into this conversation quite a bit, doesn't it?
0: Yeah. I mean, when you're doing a retirement plan for somebody, remember we talked about the importance of a stress test.
12: Yes.
0: You can't have it where the market makes 10% a year and you're taking out 8%. It won't work. Sequence of returns risk, you'll go broke pretty quick. But you also, so you need to stress the results. So you need to show a low return. You also need to expand your expenses. I'll give you an example. My daughter's car just broke down. Cost me $2,600 this week. All right? My tankless water heaters went out and it was $1,700 the next day. That's besides all this other crap I got going on. That happens all the time. Remember, 2 months ago, they wanted $2,000 per garage spring.
12: It's Murphy's Law. Murphy's Law. It's going to keep happening. Yeah. They come in threes.
0: One of them had two springs.
14: Yeah. Well, you need a special tool in order to unwind that spring. Well, so that's got to be at least $1,500 right there.
0: Yeah. Then they're like wanting $300 a foot to rearrange my office because we're expanding over here. And I'm like, $300 a foot? I can build a building for that. You're just moving a few walls.
14: Right.
0: Well, inflation. I'm like, well, ugh. So I hate getting ripped
14: off.
0: Don't
14: you love how the inflationary numbers that you get from vendors is much higher than the actual inflationary numbers we've experienced year over year?
0: Oh, yeah. So you have to have a big reserve account. That's another thing. The old ways of saying you need 3 to 6 months worth of expenses, it can't be the same rule for a 30-year-old as a 60-year-old. I'm saying 1 to 2 years worth of expenses in cash at all times. Put in treasury bills, whatever the case. I know you're not making it for some huge return, but you're doing it for emergencies like your daughter's car breaking down, like you know the tankless water heater's going out. That stuff happens all the time. You know, when you have 7 kids like I do, and there's just stuff happens. I'm trying to wean them all off. I'm not doing too good of a job. So
14: you're getting there.
0: I'm trying
12: slowly but surely.
0: I told them, okay, you're all cut off. And then I see DoorDash every other day. I'm like, I thought I told them not to use that credit card. It's stuck on there and it won't cut off.
12: They get it on their phone somehow. My daughter's like, oh, I don't know. I didn't have your number. I'm like, yes, you did.
15: Oh, I called the credit card company, and they said, well, those ongoing charges are already there, are going to keep going. I go, why did I get a new number on this credit card? Why did I change it if it's just going to keep going through? What if a hacker had me and he just keeps going? Well, we can cancel the card and then. Oh, so, all right. I'm going to go back to on topic. The importance of having a retirement plan is extremely important. You need to know what your taxes are going to be when you're 70, 75, 80. You need to know what inflation is going to do to your expenses all that time. You need to know why you need a reserve fund. Why, if one of you got a husband and wife, one of the husband or the wife needs nursing care, is the surviving spouse going to survive? Are they okay financially? What if one passes away? You're going to lose a pension potentially, a Social Security you're definitely going to lose. Plus now you're filing single instead of joint. So taxes can go up if you've got a similar income. So those are a lot of things you have to know beforehand. And I don't trust people, I guess. Maybe, a lot of financial advisors just show you a return on a managed account. Going, hey, look, we made 12% a year. Just go with us. Trust me, it'll be fine. Well, I don't know that. What are my expenses going to be? What are my taxes going to be next year? I need to know. And so that's why we have the most comprehensive software there is for doing retirement plans. And I want to know that. You might not be that tech savvy. You might not want a detailed report, but I need it at least as a backup. I'm going to look at the summary page at least. Then I'm going to go check out what the assumptions were to make sure it's reasonable. And that's how you go forward with it, right? And so we've talked about the importance of full-blown retirement plan. A full-blown retirement plan is not a Monte Carlo simulation. A Monte Carlo simulation is the numbers they put in, the assumptions they put in. And if the market works exactly that same way, the next 100 years, it will work the same way. If it goes any kind of, black swan events or anything like that, well, it changes the whole thing, right? So that 82% or 89% chance instead of success means if nothing is different for the next 10, 20, 30 years, it's better to do it a different way, right? To just stress it to make sure it's okay. Now, don't let anybody scare you either that you're going to lose half your money tomorrow, then you're going to be broke eating cat food. That's a little too much too. So just lower the returns to a reasonable number, way less than you think you're going to make, and then add inflation and taxes to it and add a little bit more to your expenses. Because I'm telling you right now, when I'm at work, I don't buy anything on Amazon. When I'm at home, somehow the Amazon gets on my iPad. Usually I'm in the bathroom and I'm buying stuff.
12: The urge strikes, yeah. Mm-hmm.
15: It's just ridiculous.
12: It happens.
15: And so you'll have more time to play golf.
12: It happens. Let me ask you this, Victor. When you say when you say to a client that's sitting across from you, a year to two expenses in cash, what's the reaction you get? Because that goes against, not against, but goes, way off base from what we've been told for years. Now, I get it, inflation, but it still seems extreme.
15: Well, a lot of that, like I said, is 3 to 6 months was the golden rule for the last 50 years. But why would it be, why would it be the same rule for a 30-year-old than a 60-year-old? A 30-year-old's got 30, 40 years to make up any losses or whatever, right? A 60-year-old doesn't. They've got 30, 40 years to pay off a credit card. A 60-year-old doesn't. I go, so you need more as you get older. Now, remember, you can count, like if you're getting $200,000 a year coming in from pensions, annuities, and Social Security and all that, and you're only spending 50, you can go a little less, right? It's if you're closer, you want to have that extra money because you don't want to have to spend or sell stocks early at a loss potentially, or bonds early at a loss potentially, just to pay an unexpected bill. You don't want that.
14: Well, and like you said earlier, those unexpected bills come and they come pretty quickly. And it's not just $1,000. A lot of times it could be $2,000, $5,000, anything major medical or, you have an issue with your house, a new air conditioning unit. I mean, things are expensive.
15: A lot of times it's not you. A lot of our clients are on Medicare and they've got a supplement that covers everything. But then you've got a granddaughter that needs, doesn't have insurance, that needs $25,000. You're going to let the granddaughter die? No. So those are the kind of things that happen. That's why you need that extra cash. The other component of that is, remember, you have to have fixed income. You have to have safety. Cash flow is king. If you have cash flow, you are happy in retirement. But there's one other component that everybody needs, and that is inflation protection. You can't be 100% in a CD or you're going to lose purchasing power over time. And so what we're going to do today is talk a lot about that stock component or equity component and how important that is. And we're going to show you, Daniel's going to show the different way that him at PMB manage assets in comparison to your typical 50-50, 60-40 portfolio.
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12: 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We're going to give that several times as we go throughout our show today. We've got Daniel Snover joining us today, Victor, of course, here, Steve here. And we started the conversation of just posing the question of what do you think you're going to spend in retirement? Maybe it's something you haven't thought about. Maybe it's on your mind all the time. And depending, you know, if you've been good at keeping a budget your entire working years, it probably has been. But I think we all have to step back sometimes and take a look at the bigger picture. And that's what the guys have been kind of bringing into focus, as we do just about every week here on this show, guys. You know, I pose these questions and it all relates back to things we talk about all of the time.
15: The problem, everybody, like I said, we should have an equity component. If you're a very aggressive person, you want to be 100% equities, it's okay. But you have to be willing to take that risk, right? A lot of cap. But the average financial advisor in the world will put you in some kind of standardized portfolio. And they do it for a lot of reasons. It also helps with a fiduciary and all that stuff from the questionnaires you have. There's a lot of reasons for it. But the average, you got a 50-50, 70-30, 50. And that's how much equities versus fixed income you have. And the average, I'd say, in the industry, 90% of the time is 60-40, right? And the reason why they do it that way is they don't want 100% risk of the market. So they put 40% in bonds. The problem is you pretty much lose the return on the 40%. It right. counts for very little over time of everything. And so Daniel is our manager. He's the head cheese, big chief over at PMV, right? And if every financial advisor, there's not a big financial advisor in the world that manages their own assets typically, right? I'm more like a coach. I try to hire the best managers, hire the best thing, and hire the best thing. That's what you want. You know, even Tiger Woods at his peak had a coach. Doesn't matter how good you are at something. You get a coach. But instead of managing assets like that, where you're losing the return on, say, half, 40 to 50% of your money, still got all your risk in the stocks, because all your risk is stocks, they do it a little bit differently. So we brought on Daniel, and we're going to bring him on every once in a while to explain how our managed program at PMB is different than just your typical program. So I'll let Daniel go from here.
1: Yeah, that's really the problem that we all have as investors is, how do we manage the risk of the market without giving away all of our upside? Basically, also, how do you improve your performance? How do you add value? And what most people don't really realize, because it's not that intuitive, is that you can manage the risk or lower the risk without giving up the return. And one way to think about this is, we're all familiar with the compounding equation, which is basically your future value, or what you end up with in the future, is your present value today multiplied by some rate of return over time, right? You've probably seen that equation. That's one of the most fundamental investing equations. But the assumption that makes is that your return is constant over time. And in the real world, your returns are not constant. They go up and down with the market. And so the actual return you keep actually is lowered by the risk along the way. So let me give you an example. If you go up by 10%, and then you go down by 10%, what's your average return? Zero, right?
15: Yep.
1: Plus 10 minus 10 equals zero.
15: Yep.
1: But your compounded return is actually minus one.
15: That's right.
1: Because if you go up 10%, right?
15: Down 10 on 110.
1: Yeah, so if you go up 10%, you start at 100, you're at 110. And then if you go down 10% from 110, you're at 99.
15: Right.
1: So your compounded return is less than your average. Why? Because there was risk along the way. So if you can manage the risk of the market, you can improve your compounded return over time, which is really what matters. So we do not focus on trying to beat the market. We don't time in and out. We don't pick stocks to beat the benchmark. We say if we have a client that needs some level of upside or has some risk tolerance, let's set that amount in the market. We'll just index it. We'll just buy the stock market as cheaply and efficiently as we can. The value add is on how we manage the risk of the market. And that risk management is also something you can measure. It's the extent to which the positions in your portfolio's risk offset each other. And the problem with the traditional approach that uses these bonds is that they don't actually offset any of the risk. They just dilute it. So if you start with 100% in stock and you go to the 60-40 portfolio, which is the traditional stock bond portfolio, there's almost no risk offset between the stock and bond positions. The whole portfolio has lower risk, but you could have just put that amount in cash and gotten to the same risk level. So what we're looking for are investments, strategies, other things to put our money in that can go up when the stocks go down. And that way you can have your cake and eat it too. You can get the return of the market at whatever level of exposure you want, along with the risk management. And when you add that together, that's how you improve your performance. But it's not from trying to beat the market. It's from understanding that there's a relationship between the risk and return of the positions and choosing which strategies and positions to hold and at what percentages. And that's where the value comes from.
15: Yeah, there's what, six different managed programs we have. Mm-hmm. And one of them last year, like when they started the war, I had a pretty good gold exposure. Lowered some of the gold exposure and went into oil. obviously a war with Iran would cause oil to go up, right?
1: Right.
15: And so that's where the value add is too, is you have to constantly adjust based on current economic conditions. It can't be just a static thing. So many people hire advisors. Daniel and I have been talked about this before. And they just say, no, I'm going to hire them to beat the market, right? Mm-hmm. 90% of advisors never beat the market, especially if they're putting you in a 60-40 portfolio. How can they beat the market, right? Mm-hmm. They'd have to beat the market by 40%, right? It's not that. You hire an advisor for, besides the planning aspects, to protect your money too, right? So, Daniel, you have one program that will get you very similar to 100% of the stock market with half the risk, yeah. Right? And so tell them, we'll go into more in the next segment. Tell them the couple different ways you do to manage that risk side, but not give up the return.
1: Yeah, well, there's another dimension here that is important to point out, because if you have $100 to allocate inside of a portfolio, you can allocate those dollars in various forms of risk. In other words, if you put $50 of that 100 in the market, in the stock market, in the S&P 500, and you put the other $50 in cash, how much of the risk of your portfolio is in stocks?
15: 100%.
1: 100%, right? A lot of people would say
15: no
1: 50
15: risk in a cash.
1: Because you only have $50 in stocks, but no. So the point is that you allocate risk in a portfolio. You don't allocate the dollars. There's another layer here to the portfolio management, and that's it. And so similarly, we can use a smaller percentage of the portfolio to get a full 100% exposure to the stock market. There are ETFs on the market that will give you multiples of exposure to the underlying index, 2 or 3 times exposure. So just in theory, let's say that if you put 1/3 of your dollars in an ETF.
15: Let's use the same example. I got $100, put $33 in a AAA ETF, three times leverage ETF.
1: Yep. That would give you essentially 100% exposure to the market.
15: Okay. Now, so the market makes 30, you get 30.
1: Right.
15: Okay.
1: Now, those leverage ETFs have some issues, but when used in this way, those issues are minimized because if you're trying to increase your exposure to stocks, you can have this situation where the leverage ETF will basically not keep improving your return. But when you use only a portion in this way, it gives you the exposure you want. So the reason why you would do that is because now you have 2/3 of your portfolio freed up to invest in hedges and actual diversifiers to manage the risk of your stock exposure.
15: Let's talk about after the break what that other 67%, sure, what it can comprise to offset the risk and still increase your return over time.
1: Great.
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12: 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You can also check out the website. A lot of great resources there. The videos we've talked about, you've seen Victor put these out, more and more and more of them. They're all posted on that website for you to go back and watch as much as you'd like. And he'll continue to add to those. But it is a great resource on a lot of really good topics, taking you through the conversations that come up as you're starting to think about retirement and as you're going through it. It's a reality check in some cases. Victor doesn't mince words. We know that to be true here on the radio show. You see that in those videos, and sometimes we need that, right, guys? Is that am I
14: well? And we also need the comments too. I really enjoy reading through those.
12: The comments.
14: Knowing that Victor is going to read through each one of those and personally reply back. Ooh. I just love his face when he gets all flustered when he, you know, is talking to somebody that might be 18 years old, 3,000 miles away.
12: Step away.
14: Say something rude.
12: Step away.
15: I want to punch him. Calm down there, Skippy.
14: Oh, goodness. Well, see, that was the thing. You get those calls. You've been on the radio for so long.
0: Yeah.
14: 30, 40 years, right? And it's like, you'll get those calls. But now that your face is on a video that will never go away and that comments run underneath it, it hits differently, right? Because it's always
0: it takes a lot to put yourself out there, but you're doing great with them. You and Diana, your wife is also an employee here at McClure Capital. She is doing an incredible job of making you look good. You guys are putting the right content out there. This is what people want to hear.
15: Cabo with my brother-in-law, and he goes, I want to show you something. He had this chat GPT, or it was one of them, one of the Claude or something like that.
0: Sure.
15: And he goes, I'm going to ask him about you. I said, okay. And he asked about me and he says, he's a financial advisor in Dallas, blah, blah, blah, blah. And I was like, oh, that's weird. That's kind of crazy that it does that. And he goes, no, I need personal stuff. Before I invest my money, I need to make sure he's not a weirdo, any personal stuff. And I was like, I'm afraid what's going to come up with this thing. I'm like, uh-oh.
14: That's why do you think I haven't done videos yet, Victor? You've been asking me. No, we can't get that out there.
15: It had nothing, but I was like, "Woo, that's kind of." I was sweating a little bit. I'm like, what the hell is it going to say here?
14: Yeah.
15: But it's crazy how that thing, your stupid phone, listens to you all the time. Every time I'm talking about something, all of a sudden my Facebook feed is all this crap. And yes, for you younger people, I still look at Facebook. All those old people do.
0: Hey, it's what we know.
15: That's how I keep in contact with my other old friends, oldies. Before the break, we were talking about, remember, the traditional financial advisor just does a 60-40 portfolio or whatever. I know there's variations of it. And sometimes they'll be tactical or strategic. And, you know, there's a lot of different ways to do it. And to me, it's always been an argument, right? Why don't you just index the thing? If you just want the stock market, if you're willing to take the risk, just buy the Vanguard 500. It's fine. Or Fidelity 500, whichever one you've got. They're fine. They're extremely low cost. There's nothing wrong with them. The value add that comes in is, what if you can get those kind of returns with half the risk? What if you can cut the risk significantly and not give up the returns?
14: Well, and that's something we prove each and every day when we run through the numbers with people, is you could take a fraction of what the actual rate of return has been produced in the market and produce the same outcome, if not even more, from an income standpoint. Because once you get into retirement, it's all about income.
15: That's right. So you get your income plan. This is where you're doing your inflation protection. Everybody needs an equity component, in my opinion, because that equity component is the only thing that has proven to beat inflation over time. And so I just do it a little differently. This is like a 15-year bull market. I know it had 22, went down for 6 months or whatever, and then went down another few months. But overall, it hasn't had a significant down year since 2008. You know, that's a long time. So our accounts have hedges in there, right? So they do it two different ways at PMV. We're talking about the first one. These are the hedged equities, and we're doing it through different kinds of hedges. So explain that now. So your example is, we had $100. And if you put $60 into stocks, you're going to have, you know, 60% of the return. The 40% probably going to make anything, but still 100% of your risk is in the stocks. Now, instead of that, you put 33% in a triple, three times leverage. It could be two times, whatever.
1: Sure, whatever.
15: And so we're still making the same return. The market goes up 20, you're getting 20. But that two thirds. So in the hedge equity portfolios, what are you putting the money in the two thirds?
1: Yeah. So from a high level, what we're looking for, actually, are investments that, strangely enough, can go up as much as stocks go down. Because what diversification actually is the extent to which the risks of your positions are offsetting each other. So in order for that to work, you need two things. Number one, it needs to go up when your stocks are going down. So it needs to have that negative correlation. And number two, it needs to go up as much as the stocks go down. Otherwise, you're not actually offsetting the risk. Because if your stocks go down by 50, but your hedge goes up by 2, then even though it was negatively correlated, it didn't actually offset the risk. Now, in the real world, there's no such investment. Of course, if there were, we'd all be using it. And so what you want are a series of hedges that work better and worse in different environments. And so the question becomes, what are those environments? What are the environments in which stocks go down? And that's interesting to know, because people think that stock returns are random. And they are in part, but not totally. In other words, if we had a recession, if the economy stopped, would you expect stock prices to go down? Yes. So it's not totally random. And so when you take a step back, if you looked over the past 100 years, there's only two situations in which stocks have a bear market, which is a drop of 20% or more. That's either a recession where the economy is slowing, or it's an increase in interest rates that's caused by an inflationary environment. So those are the macroeconomic conditions that make stocks have losses, and those are the things you're hedging against. So when we have two different model portfolios, they address those risks. We call them systematic risks in different ways. You can either address them by buying other assets in total. So if you think about it from a high level, there's stocks, bonds, commodities, and currencies. There's lots of different types of bonds, lots of different types of commodities, lots of different types of currencies. But if you have your stock exposure, which we've indexed, we've just bought the market. Now the question is, how do we hedge that stock risk? We're left with the bonds, the commodities, and the currencies. And so one of our portfolios, we'll use those, what we call plain vanilla assets, to hedge the stock risk. The other set of portfolio, we'll use strategies of them, combinations of them, to hedge the risk. So for example, there's a long short fund, which will go both long and short assets to hedge that risk out. There's a managed futures strategy, which can also go long and short in all these different assets. So there's investment strategies that will combine these asset classes in different ways. But the idea being that since there's no perfect hedge, you have to understand what you're actually diversifying and then find different assets and strategies that perform better and worse in different environments, such that when you combine them together, you get as close to a perfect hedge as you can figure out.
15: Yeah, I mean, you think about it, like a lot of people out there are worried right now with, you know, there's a lot of stuff geopolitically going on, and you know, the world seems pretty uncertain right now. If you look at the economies of some of the biggest countries like France and everything, they're not that great. Canada, not that great. And so everybody's wondering, is this about to happen? You know, there's always a fall eventually. It needs a reset. But having hedges to cover those kind of things, like recessionary type hedges, you know, makes a lot of sense. Remember, I just can't be naked in the market. Now, let me repeat something Daniel said earlier. A perfect hedge is something goes down as much as the other one goes up, or vice versa, right? The reason why, let's say a 50-50 portfolio isn't perfect, is your stocks can go down 50% historically. Your bonds aren't going to go up 50. There's no way it can hedge it. It's just going to hedge a portion of it, but not a lot of it. This hedge is better. Now, I've used this analogy before. Correct me if I'm wrong, Daniel, but hedge fund managers are some of the richest, most powerful people on the planet. Usually it's like a board of directors that manages these big funds. So if you're a hedge fund manager, you have to protect the assets. If you lose half the money, trust me, the whole board's fired, right? There is no board.
0: Ego.
15: But just the same, conversely, the same thing is, if you don't make a decent return, you're also fired, right? So it's called a hedge fund, but they got to make a good return. And they, so why wouldn't a person want to do that exact same thing with their personal portfolio? I don't want to take a big loss, but I also want really good returns. All right. So how can you give me those good returns and mitigate my risk a lot? Now, I think that's exactly what you're doing, is just doing it two different ways.
1: Yeah.
15: A few different ways.
1: Yes. We're saying that there are better diversifiers to stocks than the bonds that are used in these traditional portfolios. And understanding what those are is where all the value comes from. Now, a hedge fund is simply the structure of the investment. You can have a hedge fund that's 100% stock, or even leveraged 100% stock, or do anything else under the sun. So you can't call one thing a hedge fund and something else a hedge fund and know anything about what they're doing. A lot of hedge funds, as the name suggests, were started to hedge the risk of equities. And so a lot of people will say, oh, this hedge fund lagged the S&P and therefore has no value. But maybe that hedge fund was set up to be, let's say, a tail risk fund, that they're buying options deep out of the money in the market, such that if there's a stock market crash, this hedge fund goes up a lot. It's like an insurance policy. So during a bull market, during a normal market when stocks are up, you would hope that that strategy lags because it's designed to protect against the crash. So what's happened in the past 10 years is pretty remarkable, in the sense that now in the public market, on the New York Stock Exchange, on the NASDAQ, you can buy these public funds, these ETFs, that used to be in these hedge fund formats. So now, instead of paying 2% and 20% of the performance fee to a manager, you can pay a 1% asset fee and get the same hedge fund style strategy in your brokerage account, in your IRA. And those are the type of things we're using instead of bonds.
0: All right, we're going to step aside. We got one more segment to go here on the Common Sense Investing Show. 972-960-8700 is that number to reach the team here at McClure Capital. 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
0: Welcome back in to our conversation, joined by Victor McClure, Steve Ringo, and Daniel Snover today here on our show. 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I know we don't ever have enough time to squeeze it all in, but the rest is yours to have.
15: So what we're talking about here is, I'll kind of recap a little bit. Everybody should have a plan. You need to know what your taxes are and what inflation does to your expenses. You need to know what happens if one of you needs nursing care and one of you passes away. You need to know all those things before you invest or even talk about investing with anybody. I don't trust people. I need to see the math. Being formerly in nuclear chemistry, it's all about math. Math is the only thing that matters. And so you need that. But just as important as that is you need something for inflation protection. The problem with just going all in on stocks are the risk is really high when you're in this giant bull market we're in. You see all the geopolitical risk besides the financial risk of the market that's out there now. And so we believe that you need equities to cover a thing. But will I do equities without a hedge against losses? No. I need a hedge against losses on every piece of my portfolio. It's just the way I ride. Now, does that mean I don't own the Vanguard 500? I do. I own every kind of asset class. I own annuities, stock market, index funds. I own all that kind of stuff because they all have their place. But if you're about to retire or going to be a retiree, why would you risk it all? Now, I understand the psychology of it. The market has done so well the last 15 years. You're like, I don't want to abandon the market because look, without that, I wouldn't have this $5 million. I get that. But once you get to that point, why wouldn't you start protecting some of it if you can still maintain the returns? And that's what I think Daniel is excellent at doing, best I know of, at doing is maintaining those returns. So you're not giving up the return. You're not putting it all in a CD or a money market making 3%. You're still getting the returns, but you've got half or less of risk of the market in many cases. And he's doing that by these different hedges. One hedge he uses a lot are there's a multiple parts of it, but non-correlated asset classes. You know, like usually a lot of times when the market's going down, people are flight to quality, they call it, and then they're going to gold, right? They're going to long treasuries. There's a lot of different things like that. So there's a non-correlated asset class. Then there's more of a traditional hedge, like your long shorts and your commodities and things like that. So it's that combination and knowing what percentages to go in what different things based on economic conditions is where Daniel's really good at. And I'm telling you, hiring a professional manager is not the same as hiring a financial advisor. Some people think they're the same. If they do both, they're probably doing both not great, not as well. Because most of my day is talking and consulting clients. Most of my day is creating retirement plans for people, right? Putting all their assets together, whether it's estate planning, financial planning, income planning, all those kind of things. The actual management of assets should be an expert that manages assets, right? They're a different breed of cat than a marketing person, right? PMV is the equation for momentum. That's what these guys do. All right.
14: That's back what Victor used to do when he was working at the bottom of a ship.
15: That's right.
14: He's the nerd at the bottom of the ship. Right.
15: I remember doing that stuff. I've never met a dumb engineer. I don't think I've ever met a dumb doctor. I met a few dumb lawyers. I'm just saying.
0: Had to get that
15: but
0: in there.
15: Socially awkward. Yes, they can be socially awkward or whatever, but you need to know what you're best at. These guys are the best that I know at managing risk. And that's what you hire a financial advisor to do, is to manage your overall risk. Otherwise, just buy the Vanguard 500 and it goes down 50%, it doesn't bother you, go ahead. But then you're gambling, right? Is it going to be this year? Is it going to be next year? And the biggest thing I do in retirement or close to retirement is I want peace of mind.
14: Well, and that's essentially what a typical 60-40 plan is doing, because when you look at bonds as the supposed hedge, it's really only access cash. So why only have 60% in the equities if the 40% is going to act as the hedge, which is similar to cash, on top of what we talked about earlier in the segment, which we always want to have an emergency fund. So how much total cash do we have in our entire portfolio?
15: You're adding a lot more.
14: I mean, now we could have 50%, 60, 70% in cash.
15: That's right.
14: Not doing anything.
15: That's right.
14: I mean, we're in an interest rate environment that actually is pretty well today. But what about when we go through a declining interest rate environment? How are we going to be able to keep up with that?
15: You know, I was a municipal bond principal for a long time, and I kind of like bonds for a long time. But they used to reward you for the risk you're taking. People have been, they're in an attempt to get yield. They went into higher yielding bonds, right? A lot of higher yielding bonds. And those are the first to collapse in a recession. They have to, because these are, you've loaned companies with bad credit money.
14: I just saw a statement yesterday, 7.5%, 8% look great. And I'm like, on paper, it looks good. But what are the underlying fundamentals? And
15: anytime
14: what can happen
15: somebody's
14: from a
15: paying
14: risk
15: seven or eight when I know the going rate's 5 or 4, now it's suspect. It's not an opportunity to me. Now I'm like, wait a minute, what's wrong with it?
14: But
15: it's
14: not everybody thinks that way.
15: Well, think about it. If you were getting an individual mortgage, you know the rate's 5 and said, Steve, you're going to pay 9.
14: Yes.
15: Well, why the hell am I paying 9? Well, you have bad credit. You got this, that, right? There's a reason why this company is paying 7.5.
14: Taking on additional risk.
15: They have horrible credit. There's no reserves, no nothing, right? They have a bad claims paying ability. They don't pay their bills on time. Whatever it is, they've got it. And so instead of that, why not have something else, right? Have something else that is a much safer way to accomplish a better result. Because you think about it, like, you know, last year, some of the programs made up to 30%. And that was a good year, obviously. Mm-hmm. But that's pretty good. I mean, that's not bad with a beta. A beta is just a measure of volatility, which translates to risk. But a 0.5 beta was half the risk. That's pretty strong. You know, not every program did this. Not always going to be like that. There's risk in the market. You know, you got to have all that disclaimers out there. But the programs are doing great. They're doing great. And so if you hire somebody, you need every kind of component. You need the planner component. You need the asset manager component. You need everything to put it all together. And that's why I like independent advisors, right? Independent advisors can choose any manager you want. I've got one platform with 3,000 managers on it. We've got managers all over. Everybody wants to manage your money. There's a lot of them. And so when you're independent, you do that. Otherwise, you work at a wirehouse and you have some independence. But mostly, if you don't sell some of their proprietary products that much, or blah, blah, blah, you're going to be at least pressured to. It used to be you're fired, but kind of, I think they got sued for that. So now they're at least pressured. I don't have proprietary products. I want to know who's the best out there. And that's what we hire. And unfortunately, hopefully Daniel for the next 40 years will be our guy. But if somehow he goes off the deep end, you know, and starts snorting lithium or something, he's going to have to be replaced. But like I said, the managers make a difference. How you manage risk makes a difference. Don't hire a manager to beat the market because you're going to be disappointed, or an advisor to beat the market, you're going to be disappointed. Mm-hmm. Get a managed risk. And if you can get a really good return with a lot less risk, that is how you want to do your portfolio, right? That is a smart way to handle the portfolio instead of just blindly throwing it into 64. I've seen so many portfolios been doing this 40 years. I've seen them with, like, you don't realize, Victor, I've got 400,000 funds. It's four American funds, right? They got American funds, Euro Pacific Growth, American Century. I go, yeah, there's a whole bunch of stocks in there, but they all get the same correlation. They're all going down. Remember, you've picked large cap, mid cap, small cap. They all went down, like, crashed like crazy in 2008, right? You know, there's only a couple of them in 2000 crashed, like biotech or something, but they all got to crash. You can't have everything crash if the market crashes. You can't have your whole portfolio die on you and you're already 65 years old. Remember last time it took, what, 6-7 years to come back in the S&P? 2008 only took like 5 years. 2000 took a little longer, but if you had NASDAQ in 2000, it took like 8-9 years to come back.
1: Right.
15: 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I'm in my 60s. I don't have 8 or 9.

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16: Even more threats. I'm Paul Stevens, Fox News. President Trump threatening a massive military response. He says if Iran acts on calls to assassinate him, a U.S. fleet led by two aircraft carriers is reported to be moving near Iran following days of renewed fighting.
17: Over the last two nights, it was pretty quiet. A third round of American strikes did not happen. President Trump calling these strikes retribution.

0: Retribution for Iran's attacks on those three commercial ships in the Strait of Hormuz. And the Iranian response, well, it's about what you'd expect during the state funeral of the late Ayatollah.
1: Down with USA! 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
0: With the ceasefire over, the White House has a new list of demands from Iran when it comes to the Strait of Hormuz.
2: And that is Fox's Lucas Tomlinson in Tel Aviv. And to that end, forces are gathering as the president issues a deadline for Tehran to publicly renounce any attacks in the Strait of Hormuz. Rounds of heavy rain triggering flash flood threats all throughout the heartland and the south. This after Missouri declared a state of emergency Friday as severe flooding swamped parts of the state. Fox meteorologist Adam Klotz.
3: What a scary situation across Missouri. They saw in some of those communities on the high end as much as a foot of rain from Thursday. Thursday really into Friday when all that was coming down. We're still tracking a risk of some flooding as we move through the weekend. Now that's shifted a little farther off towards the east. This morning we're seeing at least some flooding, flood alerts, flood warnings there across portions of southern Illinois getting into Kentucky. So really along the Ohio River Valley, those are the areas where that rain is going to continue to come down. We've got a frontal boundary that's just kind of draped across that region. A whole lot of humidity there, and these storms are just one after another after another. When you start to see these storms train, that is when these rainfall totals can start to get really high.
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13: Hi, I'm Marsh Ward, president of Callaway's Nursery. We're based right here in Dallas-Fort Worth, and we're proud to sponsor this hour of Neil Sperry's Texas Gardening. And now, here's Neil.
14: Well, thank you, Marsh Ward. Good afternoon, everybody. It's good to have you tuned in, and let's talk gardening. I really could use some calls this afternoon. I'd love to have them. We are live on this Saturday, July 11th. The last parts of the World Cup coming up. It's going to be fun to watch this afternoon and next week. It's really been interesting. But we're talking gardening today, not sports. I don't know soccer that well, but I've sure learned a lot. I'd rather talk gardening, and I'd rather have your calls so I can answer your questions. That would be a whole lot more fun. I don't know what it is. I don't know if it's allergies or the Sahara dust or just the temperatures or what it is, but I've decided that wheezing makes a wonderful hobby, so I may be cutting off my mic once in a while to just have a hackathon here for just a few seconds here and there, so forgive me for that. It's just, this happens every summer, so I think it's probably seasonal allergies. Mike Bass is running the boards, and he is screening the calls. You'll talk to Mike first, and then you'll talk to Neil second. That assumes that you make a call. If you don't call, you don't talk to anybody other than people who are around you. If there's nobody around you, then you have bigger problems. 888-787-KLIF. 888-787-5543. Call right now, won't you please? Let's talk about your landscape, your lawn, your fruit, flower, or vegetable garden. That's what's all fair game today. I don't get into sheep and goats, and I don't do chickens and farms and ranches and pastures and things like that. That's for your county extension agent. He or she would be very well versed in that. But I'll sure tackle anything about your lawn and landscape. Let me tell you about your SPCA of Texas dog for today. And this is a sweet dog, wonderful dog, a beautiful hound mix. The hounds are some of the best dogs there are. And this dog is Mavis, M-A-V-I-S, Mavis. Have you ever met a dog whose ears seem to have a personality all of their own? Well, if not, allow me to introduce the one, the only Mavis. This beautiful hound mix is a walking bundle of happiness and adventure and charm. With her gorgeous markings, her crazy floppy ears, and her long curled tail with a mind of its own, Mavis has a way of turning heads when she comes into the room. At just 1 year and 10 months old, she's the perfect blend of youthful energy and growing maturity, making Mavis an ideal companion for a family looking for fun and love and lots of laughter. And she adores hanging out with people. This sweet girl loves being involved in whatever is happening around her. Curious and confident, she's eager to investigate new sights and sounds and smells. Mavis' playful spirit shines through in everything she does, and her enthusiasm for life is absolutely contagious. One look into Mavis' bright eyes, and you'll quickly discover that she has a heart just as beautiful as her appearance. She's friendly, she's affectionate. Whether joining you for outdoor adventures or relaxing nearby after a busy day, Mavis is happiest when she's part of the action. Mavis is the kind of dog who makes ordinary moments seems special, and she reminds you to find excitement. She finds excitement in life's little adventures. If you're searching for a playful, loving best friend with a big personality and an even bigger heart and those great floppy ears, Mavis might be exactly the companion you've been waiting for. Now, if you want to see Mavis and see those big floppy ears, there are a couple ways you can do it. You can go to the website, and that's SPCA.org, and you can click on through, click, click, click, and you'll find Mavis, M-A-V-I-S. But the best way is to go on down to where she's hanging out right now. She's a longtime lovable. There have been people who've passed on by, and they've said, nope, she's not foo-foo enough for us. They're looking for a foo-foo dog, and they've passed by Mavis. Can you imagine? She's been there for 60 days. Mavis adoption feed, therefore, is free. You're getting a dog who is just, a year and 10 months old, got a lot of mileage left in her, for free. Meet Mavis at the SPCA of Texas, Jan Reese Jones Animal Care Center. That's where this wonderful little miracle is waiting for you. And she's at 2400 Lone Star Drive, West Dallas, 75212. 2400 Lone Star Drive, Dallas, 75212. And she's there today, just like every day, noon until 6. Mavis has been spayed. She's been microchipped. She's up to date on all her vaccines. She is ready. She's cleaned. She's packed. She's ready to hop in the car and learn more about your life and how you can love her more. Go by and see her. You can give a gift for the animals if you go to SPCA.org and click on Donate. Or you can go to the SPCA headquarters, the at Jan Reese Jones Animal Care Center, and you can adopt Mavis right now. It is between noon and 6 right now. And she'll come running out and say, "Hey, I'm Mavis." And she'll flop those ears for you. 2400 Lone Star Drive, Dallas, 75212. And let her become a part of your life. And you'll say, "Hey, Neil, thank you so much for introducing us to Mavis." 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You're going to thank me also for introducing you to this company. This is a company that's been around for many decades. They've done work at our house. They did work at our a business that we owned in McKinney. It was an old historic house. It'll be 100 years old next year. And it served for, 75 of those years as a residence, and then for 20 years as our business. Now, somewhere in there, there were 20 years as the McKinney Public Library. And they did a beautiful job on that. Great job on our house. They'll do a great job on your house, repairing the foundation. We had one room in our house that was built separately from the rest of the house, and that room developed quite a problem. 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
15: I'm Cameron with Callaway's Nursery in Little Elm. We're proud to present this hour of Neil Sperry's Texas Gardening. And now, back to Neil.
14: 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And in the navigation bar at the top, it says Neil on the radio, and all my sponsors are listed there. And you can click through and get all the contact information, all the name, and they're alphabetic, make it easier for you. 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Couple of things. Phone number for me right now, live, 888-787-KLIF. Did I give that earlier? I don't think I did. 888-787-5543. All right, so I'm in class, a broadcast class. I never had one. Here is Broadcast Journalism 101, Day 1. Give your phone number, dummy. 888-787-5543. So I didn't take that class, and obviously I didn't put that in my notes. Some things you need to do for your landscape and garden right now. If you let's talk about those shade trees that you have. I have done this a couple of times in recent weeks, and I'm going to do it again because it merits repeating. If you have new trees or shrubs that you have put out this year, they need to be watered by hand. I hope you'll pay attention to this. I hope you'll do this. Oh my gosh. There are thousands, tens of thousands, hundreds, millions of dollars worth of plants that get lost every year, new plants, because people did not water them properly. So you have a new plant, you've dug a hole, you put the plant in the ground. That plant came with a soil ball that was in the container. It's now in your soil. We're going to talk about that as the native soil that you had last year, and the year before that and all that. That's your native soil, and then it has the soil ball in which it was growing. You need to water that plant by hand with a hose, not with the sprinkler system, not with drip irrigation, with a hose and with you standing there administering the water. It needs to be done. If it's 98 or 100 degrees, you need to do it every other day. That's how often that plant was watered in a nursery. If somebody was watering it by hand, at least every other day, maybe every day if it's above 100. And you need to put this much water on it. Water equivalent to the size of the container in which it was planted. If it came out of a 1 gallon pot, 1 gallon of water every other day. If it came out of a 3 gallon container, 3 gallons of water. 5 gallon container, 5 gallons of water. 7 gallon, 7 gallons, and so forth. You get the picture. And it goes right at the trunk of the plant. I'm talking about new plants put out this year. If it's a 30-year-old tree, you don't put the water right at the trunk of the tree. But if it is a new plant planted this year, it goes right at the trunk of the plant. Because why? Because all of the roots are still right in that original soil ball in which it came from the nursery. They haven't yet grown out into your native soil. They will in a couple of years, but they haven't done so yet. So if you're running a sprinkler system and you're trying to get the plant watered properly clear to the bottom of that original soil ball, you're not going to make it. You'd have to put on inches and inches and inches of irrigation water to accomplish that. Your lawn would be soggy. You'd be killing your lawn grass. You don't need to do that. You'd be wasting. You go broke with the water bill. Water the plants by hand, you standing there. I'm sorry, but that's the reality of it all. You've spent a lot of money in planting those new plants. Water them by hand. So what do you do on the end of the hose? You put a water wand on the hose, 36 or 48 inches, whichever is more comfortable for you. That's that aluminum tube that goes on the end of the hose. What goes on it? Well, either a water breaker or a water bubbler. And Neil, what is a water breaker? Well, you know that already, probably. It's the thing that looks like a shower head. What is a water bubbler? Those of you who have listened to me can recite this with me. Mabel, I bet he's going to say it's the size of your fist. And I am. It's the size of my fist, a man's or woman's fist. And it has holes in it. What size? The size of pencils or bridge pencils. Fairly large holes, whereas the water breaker has little holes that spray it out. The job of these two devices, either one of them, is to break up the flow of the water when it's turned on at full volume. The water bubbler, the fist size device, is fabulous at doing that. Breaks the flow so you can turn it on at full volume early in the morning when pressure is at the greatest and stand there and water in a hurry. That water will just come out of there beautifully, and it won't wash the soil. You can water a big plant, 5 or 10 gallon plant, in 10 or 20 seconds and move on to the next one. Sometimes it's a good idea to go clear to the end of the row and then come back and do it a second time. And that works great, and you will not be watering anything adjacent, just the soil balls of those plants. Do you need to water your lawn and the ground cover and everything that's around these plants? Yeah, you'll need to do that too, normal style. But you're giving water to the new plants, and you'll save them that way. Drip irrigation doesn't work because nobody that I know has ever left the drippers on long enough to get to the bottom of a 5-gallon soil ball. You would have to leave those drippers running for a long, long time. Many hours, probably. And people just don't do that. They're afraid they're going to forget it or whatever. So, and the for a tree, the things, whatever you call them, plastic or rubber sleeves that you put around the trunk of the tree and fill with water. Yeah. Nah. They cost a lot, and that's just a, you know, they're a good way to mark where a dead tree is so you can take the tree out later. That's a sarcastic comment. Okay, that's enough on that. It took a long time on that. Didn't mean to. Sorry, Mike. I'm now behind schedule, and I'll catch up somehow sometime, maybe tomorrow. Let me tell you about Neil Sperry's Lone Star Gardening. That's my book. It is on sale. I broke this news to you 2 weeks ago, and we are taking truckloads of books to the post office. Thank you. I'm humbled by that. And it's good news. It's really good news. The bad news is that when these are gone, I'm not reprinting. I have no other book in process or promised or anything else. I just want to get these sold. We have some unexpected bills that we're trying to pay, and I just want to do it. This is an asset, and I want to get them sold. So here is the deal. It's marked at $38.95 on the cover, and I've been selling it at $34.95. Well, it's now $24.95. 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I self-published the book, so I can make that decision myself. It's Lone Star Gardening. I believe it's the best work of my career. It's in its sixth printing. 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It's a high-quality hardback book with 344 pages, 840 of my photos. 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
14: Tommy is our pastor, Pastor Tommy Brummett of First United Methodist Church of downtown McKinney, Texas, just about a block and a half northwest of the downtown square. Come to our church if you haven't committed to another church somewhere. We'd love to have you visit. Services are at 8, 9, 10.05, and 11.10. You got it. Tommy preaches the same sermon four times. We go to the 11 o'clock service, 11.10 service, because we want to get it after he's well practiced. I've never said that to Tommy. I think I'll use that line on him in 20 minutes. He's going to be our special guest here. I won't do that to him. He is really, really good. You'll be right in downtown McKinney. Lots of things to see and do afterwards. We have contemporary services called the Modern Service at 10:05 and 11:10. And we have also helped start a church in Melissa, the United Methodist Church of Melissa. All that information is at sharingtheheart.org. That's where the live streams are also. So there you go. Let me tell you about Whiz-Q Stone right now. They're open Monday through Saturday, closed on Sundays. If you want to see, when we moved into the Metroplex, I have to go back to my childhood. I have always been a rock hound. So everywhere I've lived, I've gone out rock hunting. And when I moved to the Dallas-Fort Worth area, my wife and I, 56 years ago, I started rock hunting for a stone yard that had great stone for my landscapes, and we've had a couple of homes and for those two landscapes. Well, I couldn't find one I really like, and somebody finally said, why don't you go to Whiz-Q Stone? At that time, they weren't in business yet, but 1983 came, and a year or two after that, I started my All Texas All Garden Show. Wasn't much after that. And somebody, I looked, and there was this company bringing stone in with the exhibitors. I said, who's that? And they said, oh, you don't know Whiz-Q Stone? You've got to meet Mike and Derek. Well, Derek was 5 years old then. So I met them, and I went immediately to Whiz-Q Stone. Never have gone anywhere else. Don't need to. This is the best. Best in Texas. 4501 East Loop 820 South. 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Again, the address, 4501 East Loop 820 South. 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
18: I'm Angelita with Callaway's Nursery in Austin. We're proud to present this hour of Neil Sperry's Texas Gardening. And now, back to Neil.
14: Looky, looky, Callaway's is moving. They're now in Austin, and other plans still on the horizon that's exciting to have them as my advertiser. All right, let me give you a quick tip. I have lots more in store for you. Talked about watering new plants. Water your old plants, your landscape, your lawn. You ought to be able to get at least 3 or 4 days between lawn irrigations now. You never know when the next drought will start. It may be underway now for all we know. We have a possibility of rain in the next several days, but conserve every drop that you can. On the other hand, take care of your landscape. It's worth a great deal in the resale value of your home, the recreational value of your home. Take care of those plants that are the most expensive and hardest to replace. A ground cover bed of Asian jasmine takes 3 or 4 years to get established. You can establish turf grass more quickly than that. I would always protect my shrubs, my trees. Trees will take care of themselves usually. My shrubs and my ground cover beds would be the things I would most protect. Annuals I can replace easily. Perennials probably will survive. I'd give them some water. This is if you get into water restrictions, which most of us are not in yet. And like I say, shade trees will be okay. But just take care of your landscape. And cities want us to have decent-looking landscapes. And for crying out loud, mow the vacant lots. Get the weeds out of the way. Let me tell you about Arborological Services right now. 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Give them that phone number, Neil. 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They serve only DFW. 866-552-7267. Arborological Services, founded in 1981, and all of that time, Steve Hauser and his team have been offering up the finest in tree care. They have 12 International Society of Arboriculture certified arborists, college degreed plant pathologists, horticulturists, and foresters, and over the years, three of their people have been selected as Texas Arborists of the Year. They have a 13-time Texas State tree climbing champion on their team. And their people go all across the Metroplex serving their areas. 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All the other tree service companies will tell you. 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Arborological Services, the only people who will ever touch our trees. 866-552-7267. 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
14: 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And it was one of the very first electronic newsletters and certainly one of the very first in the world of gardening. 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And it comes from my computer directly to your email. 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I get mine just almost always at 6:02 p.m. They distribute in gulps of 5 or 10,000 at a time. Computer systems don't perceive them to be spam when they go out, and this is what I'm told anyway, in smaller numbers like that. We have more than 80,000 people subscribed to Neil Sperry's eGardens. There are 5 stories each week. One of the stories is always a featured plant for that week, and most of the time I'll write that story. Steve Huddleston writes one a month of a plant, an unusual plant that he has come across, but I do most of them. One of the stories is always gardening this weekend. I always write that with 10 or 12 things that are most critical to be done that weekend. They're very time sensitive. One of the stories is always my answers to your gardening questions that you submit. And I take 7 or 8 or 9 of your questions and answer them. And then there will be a couple of other stories. For example, this past week, just 2 days ago, we had a beautiful story by Diane Sitton on poolside landscaping. It is really a pretty, I wrote specifically to her to say that is a beautiful story. So that's what you get in Neil Sperry's eGardens. It is free and always will be. You will never get any other email from me or from anyone else because you are signed up for eGardens. You just get eGardens. Sign up at my website, neilsperry.com. Click on the navigation bar that says eGardens at the top of my homepage, and you'll see not only the most recent issue, but you'll also see the place to sign up. Neil Sperry's eGardens at neilsperry.com.
12: It's time now for a little bitty garden tip. I think you'll find it useful. If you're going to be successful growing vines in your landscape, you have to start out with an understanding of the means by which vines climb. Some types adhere to their supports by means of root-like appendages. English and Boston ivies are examples of vines that can grow without training or tying. Other vines wrap themselves around their supports. Carolina jessamine, trumpet creepers, and honeysuckle are classic examples. While they won't adhere to a flat wall, they're great at ascending wrought iron or wood fencing. Grapes produce tendrils that reach out from the stems and wrap around their supports. And finally, some plants just lean against their supports. That's climbing roses and bougainvilleas as two common examples. They look and act like vines, but they really aren't. Now, most vines are sold in 1 gallon containers, probably on a stake. If you'll plant them just a little off vertical with that stake touching at the top up against the wall, then that vine will take over. For weekly gardening tips, sign up for my free eGardens newsletter. All the details and a current example are at neilsperry.com.
14: I got to tell you about a vine that I have. I've had a chance to buy a couple of star jasmine, a Confederate star jasmine, 2 years ago, and they're not winter hardy in our area, so I have them in large pots, 10-gallon pots. And I bring them out in the spring when they're out of my greenhouse and when they're in bloom. We enjoy them, and they're pretty vines. And I have them on our driveway right now on stakes. And I happened to push them up against the garage, right in the middle of two garage doors. Well, they are, I noticed, we moved them the other day to blow the driveway. And one of them has decided it wanted to climb up the garage door. And it has found a way to get in between the frame of the garage door. And it's growing about 5 inches a day. It's going to find itself yanked loose here in the next day or so. I'll be out there. But it's really happy. Vines have a way of finding a way to climb. They are made to climb. Unlike Neil, one of our physical fitness tests was climb a rope, and I never got any higher on that rope than I could jump, which is about vertical jump of about 1.5 inches. Wild Birds Unlimited stores are around, and the one specifically you need to find, because it has been voted store of the year nationally a couple of times, is Birdie's store in McKinney. Cheryl Miller's store at 3001 South Hardin Boulevard, just south of El Dorado Parkway, beside the Tom Thumb store. There's a lot of stuff at that intersection. There's a Callaway's about a block to the west of that. But 3001 South Hardin Boulevard, just south of El Dorado Parkway, beside the Tom Thumb store. That's Wild Birds Unlimited, the McKinney store. That's about, 3/4 of a mile maybe north of the McKinney football stadium. Wild Birds Unlimited is a national brand, national company, and their stores are renowned for having outstanding products. They do a lot of research at their corporate offices in finding the best products. They must have an engineer involved who sends specifications of how they want their products made. Their cylindrical feeders accommodate cylinders 4 by 10 inches. I'm guesstimating size. Don't hold a tape measure to it, but that's about the size of them. There are 8 or 10 different types, and they slip down over the center post of the feeder and hold these compressed seeds in place. The birds don't have to perch on anything. They just hang on to the cylinder, and they peck away to get the seed that they love. Some of them have a mix that is for woodpeckers. That one is fun to watch because not only songbirds, but also, of course, the woodpeckers. And woodpeckers are clowns when they come into your landscape. The songbirds, our feeders are really active because of the bird seed that we have out for the birds. Now, we have 7 different feeders, different kinds of feeders that we've gotten at Wild Birds Unlimited. We have whole in-shell peanuts, and the blue jays love those. They specifically go to those. They don't compete with these cylinder feeders, and so forth, right across. And there's a confetti mix that has sunflower in it with a lot of other seeds, and the songbirds love those as well. It's just great. Oh, and their hummingbird feeders, the high perch hummingbird feeders. Go in and see. They're open 10 to 6 Monday through Saturday, and you'll be charmed by the people who work there. They're friendly, they're outgoing, they greet you, and then they get out of the way. If you just want to look around, they are more than happy to let you do that. If you want help, they will give you help as long as you want it. They're just great people in a great store. Wild Birds Unlimited in McKinney, 3001 South Hardin Boulevard, Hardin. And that's just south of El Dorado Parkway, southeast corner of that intersection beside the Tom Thumb store. 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
14: Baylor Scott & White, they have an app that I have used a whole bunch this week. 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
14: All right, Rob. Thank you, sir. And let me cover a couple things about lawn care right now that I think are very, very important. It is midsummer almost, and that's a time to talk about your St. Augustine. Do not fertilize St. Augustine in these temperatures. That's a great chance to get a gray leaf spot in your St. Augustine. The lawn looks yellowed. Your temptation is to put nitrogen on it, and nitrogen exacerbates gray leaf spot. You'll see diamond-shaped gray lesions on the blades, and you'll say, that must be that gray leaf spot Neil was talking about. You can use fungicides that are labeled for turf diseases, and they probably and the spot diseases like brown patch, take-all patch, and gray leaf spot, they'll help. But the big problem is don't put any nitrogen on it in the summer. How do you tell chinch bugs from just dry lawn in St. Augustine? Well, number one, chinch bugs will come back to the very same area summer after summer after summer. The real way you tell is you water the area, and it doesn't get any better by morning. And you go out and you stick your finger in it, and it's, you say, wow, it's wet, and yet it still looks dry. The grass looks dry. That's when I get to torment you by saying you need to go out about this time in the afternoon in full sun. That's where our chinch bugs always will show up, in the sunniest, hottest part of the yard. And at 3 o'clock in the afternoon, we'll say 1:45, when it's really hot, you get down on your hands and knees at the interface of where the grass looks horrible and where it looks like it's going downhill, and you part the grass and you look for little BB-sized black insects flitting around on the surface of the soil on the runners. They will have irregular white diamonds on their backs, and you may see some much smaller red nymphs that are also moving around freely. Those are all the chinch bugs. Just imagine that you're looking on a dog for fleas on their back. It's kind of the same technique that you would use, except you have to be on your hands and knees. Expect the neighborhood to come to a screeching halt as they drive by to ask if you're okay. Oh yeah, I'm just checking for chinch bugs. Neil sent me down here. And then try to get up out of that position. And that's when you'll need the help. But anyway, there are insecticides that are labeled for chinch bugs. They will come back to the same spots year after year after year. And don't let them go more than however long it takes to identify them, because they will kill areas of your lawn very quickly. If the dying areas are in a shaded area, that's not chinch bugs. They're always in full sun, always in hot, sunny parts of the yard. Now, it may have a little shade for an hour sometime, but if it's predominantly full sun, that's going to be chinch bugs. If it's predominantly shade, it's not going to be chinch bugs. So, and if you water the lawn, it gets better by morning. That lawn was too dry. If you water the lawn and it doesn't help, that's probably chinch bugs, but you do need to check. All right, let me take my last break, and then we'll finish the program out for this hour, this day. Neil Sperry's Lone Star Gardening is my book, and the book is not $38.95, which is what's been on the jacket for the last printing, the sixth printing. This is the sixth and final printing of the book. Not $34.95, which is the sale price I've had for the last couple of years, but indeed I have marked it down as of 2 weeks ago to $24.95. It's a $38.95 book for $24.95. As I close out the final printing, I've made that price cut. We have some bills that we want to pay off, and I just wanted to clear out the inventory and get this done. And so I offer that to you. It's a high quality hardback book with 344 pages, 840 of my photographs. I'll sign your copy as you buy it. We will take it directly to the post office. We've taken truckloads the last 2 weeks to the post office. It covers every aspect of landscapes, lawns, flower, fruit, and vegetable gardening for every county in Texas. And it even has that Chapter 2 48-page calendar telling you when to plant, prune, fertilize, and protect all the plants that you're growing. So the book really covers every aspect. It makes a wonderful housewarming gift, or birthday gift, or any kind of special recognition gift. Or if you've just been planning to get it and you've put it off, don't wait. 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
3: 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And now, back to Neil.
14: Thank you, Jen. She is a nice, nice person. And that whole team is that way. It's just a great bunch of people. And we are joined right now by my pastor, Pastor Tommy Brummett. I was bragging about him just about half an hour ago. Tommy, do you know that? You know, I brag about you every once in a while.
22: Sir, I'm glad to have a nice word said about me, Neil. That's a good thing.
14: I brag about how much help you've been to me on getting rid of the vultures. they still live and breathe right outside my windows here.
22: Oh, God,
14: I have to bring
22: you.
14: The dog in the house so he won't bark outside the door.
22: But that's not why we called
14: this meeting, Tommy. What's going on at church tomorrow? First United Methodist Church of downtown McKinney. What's going on tomorrow?
22: Well, our air conditioners are all working, Neil, and we're going to have worship services, and we're gonna begin to gather up school supplies for our Caldwell Elementary School, for our friends at Caldwell. We're working with La Tiendita and Caldwell Elementary and Jason Hernandez this year, and we'll be doing backpack school supplies for probably 400 students this year, Neil, and we're beginning that right now. We'll go through the end of July, the end of this month. We'll celebrate Christmas in July and make sure that we have all the stuff that we need to help our young neighbors get started back to school well.
14: Let me tell you about Caldwell Elementary. a couple of things. Somebody Lynn and I love is a student there. It is a dual language campus. The kids one day take Spanish, next day take English. And it's a blended campus, and it's just a wonderful concept. It's worked out beautifully. And early in his service at our congregation, Tommy saw fit, or somebody saw fit, and of our adopting that school. It's been a wonderful adoption. And Tommy's over there volunteering and mentoring and doing everything along with the whole team that he encourages to come with him. So that part's really fun. And then La Tiendita is, you need to look that one up, folks. It's La Tienda, but with ITA at the end instead, for a small store. And you need to see the history of that store, and you need to see the history of our hero.

0: a half hour ago, Tommy, was we choose to come to the 11:10 service because we figure you've practiced enough, you'll get it right by then. Is that right?
1: Yeah, that's exactly right.
0: Yeah, all right. That was very unkind of me. Tommy is the best pastor you will ever hear anywhere, folks. He's just wonderful. And the service live streams at 10:05 at sharingtheheart.org. All of the church information is at the website. We have a modern service at 10:05 and 11:10, and that one live streams at 11:10. And you can find out about the church, the congregation that we helped start in Melissa, and that is also at sharingtheheart.org. So there's a lot of information at that website.
1: It's a great website, Neil. I encourage people to jump on, find a place to get connected, a place to pray, and a place to worship. We've got plenty of room, plenty of space for everybody. It's a good church.
0: I'm
1: honored to serve there.
0: It works.
1: And an air conditioner, and that makes all the difference these days, doesn't it?
0: This is a church that was built, the first part of it was built well beyond 100 years ago, 125 years ago, and it's been added on to a bunch of times. It's a historic and beautiful church, and to air condition that and to do anything with it is just a challenge. Tommy, you are wonderful, and thank you so much for all that information.
1: God bless you, Neil.
0: Thank you much. Tell the vultures hi for you.
1: Please do.
0: I'll have that chance. So anyway, folks, I've enjoyed being with you very much. Mike Bass, thank you for the production of the program today. Mike and I will be over at WBAP 820 on your AM dial tomorrow morning. Give us a listen. Until next week here, happy gardening.
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9: Declaring a deadline. I'm Carmen Roberts, Fox News. President Trump gives Iran until today to announce the Strait of Hormuz is open. Fox's Alex Hogan reports from the White House.
10: President Trump does not have any scheduled events on his calendar today. We saw him leave the White House earlier this morning for his golf course in Virginia. It comes as the administration says it set that deadline of today for Iran to cease attacks on ships in the Strait of Hormuz and also to declare that the critical waterway is open. It comes as today Iran's foreign minister has touched down in Oman for discussions on traffic in the Strait of Hormuz. Meantime, today Iran's supreme leader said on state TV that avenging his father must take place. At the funeral of the late Ayatollah, flags were seen reading, quote, kill Trump.
9: And senior U.S. officials are demanding that Iran vow it will not attack ships in and around the strait. One person is missing in Missouri after catastrophic

0: flash flooding triggered hundreds of rescues and forced evacuations across the state.
1: 351 rescues, 200 of those summer campers, children. We had anywhere from a 3 to 19 foot water rise along the Black River in the early morning hours on Friday. Those campers all brought up into the dining hall, and unfortunately, they were stuck. The roads around that camp were washed away, the water too high for emergency vehicles, and so Blackhawks and choppers had to go in there.
0: Fox weather meteorologist Jane Menar, there is a danger of more flash flooding across Missouri and parts of Ohio and the Tennessee valleys. And Typhoon Bavi makes landfall in eastern China's Zhejiang province after prompting the evacuation of more than 1.7 million people. It's a powerful storm, damaging winds, heavy rain earlier affected Taiwan and Japan's southern islands. 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
4: 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Well, I really hope that you had a wonderful Independence Day, that you celebrated the 250th birthday of our country. Took a few days off this past week. I'm going to be a little light on some of the financial information today. I will share some more later, I promise. But I want to really share more from my heart, some of the thoughts and what I experienced this past week. We kicked off our Independence Day celebrations as a family by attending one of the FIFA World Cup fan zones on July 1st. We watched Team USA play Bosnia. It was a tremendous, fun experience. We met people from literally all over the world. They were excited to be here. They love the United States. Folks from Costa Rica, from Japan, several countries in Europe. It was a fun time. It was a big party. Obviously, the vast majority of the audience were Team USA fans. The fact that we won that game added to it. But one of the things I noticed in that experience, obviously, we were in major downtown city. It was packed house. We were told there was over 15,000 people in attendance, and it was a festive atmosphere and everybody was talking. But one thing I noticed is as soon as the national anthem started playing, everyone in the entire audience, regardless of the background, who they were, where they were from, they stopped and they stood. Many sang the national anthem, put their hands over their hearts. But it was literally the entire crowd. I was scanning around, just curious to see if there was anyone that was going to not participate. And I did not see even one person. Even folks from other countries, not citizens, were proudly standing and singing the U.S. national anthem. It was an impressive and amazing sight. It was awesome to be a part of. And when you experience something like that, it's hard not to have a sense of being proud of your country, sense of patriotism. It was just a fun and bit surprising experience, especially if you listen to the legacy media, you would think otherwise. It just demonstrates that the vast majority of people in this country are good, genuine, solid, decent people. And they want to be part of something bigger. We want to be united, not divided. I know there's many politicians that thrive on division. The legacy media certainly promotes division between people. Typically, they benefit from it. But even I've had discussions personally with prospective clients, for example, where we agreed very little politically, for example. Yet, as we discussed things further and got to know each other a little better, found that we had more in common than many of the bureaucrats or politicians in Washington did. And they themselves would agree. So it really is a case of those that try to divide are doing so for their own benefit. And we just need to be wise enough to ignore that and not buy into it and realize you have far more in common with your fellow American than any media, pundit, bureaucrat, or politician that tries to divide us. We continued our Independence Day festivities by attending a drone show on the 3rd. It was a huge outdoor event. Tens of thousands of people were there in a major metropolitan suburb. They were playing patriotic music. People were singing to it. When the national anthem came on, again, I witnessed the same experience. Everyone stopped their conversation, stood, and many sang along with the national anthem. It was an uplifting experience. And you could just tell the vibe in that both of the crowds that we were in with the FIFA Fan Fest group and the drone show in a major metropolitan city, very diverse crowd, yet unified when it came to that moment. It was a tremendous feeling. We then on the 4th decided to stay in a small town America, and watch a fireworks show. And they had a festival ahead of time with the tents and the food and the patriotic music. And although it was a small town, had a tremendous turnout and, frankly, a tremendous fireworks show. We had a great time. And we all agreed as a family that was actually our most enjoyable event. Small town America is where you really meeting and getting around and hanging out with genuine down-to-earth average Americans. And yet, there's nothing average about them. They're tremendous people if you just get to know them. We finished our Independence Day festivities by attending one more watch party, watching Team USA play Belgium. And sadly, the result was far from what we would like. It was very disappointing. But again, had the same experience. At the beginning, we're in a large shopping mall, major metropolitan area, thousands of people there. They're all talking and eating and doing all kinds of things. But when the national anthem came up, literally everyone in the crowd stopped what they were doing, stood, and most sang the national anthem along together as one. We were unified. These experiences were tremendously encouraging to me. If you've been a listener of this show for any period of time, you know I am an unabashed patriot. I'm first generation. I've told the story many times, where my dad escaped the Soviets, literally risked his life, came to the U.S. as a true political refugee. If he had been caught by the Soviets, he likely would have been put into a gulag or killed. He loved this country. He loved the fact it gave him a second chance. He instilled that love of country into myself and nearly everyone he encountered. And although my dad has passed many years ago, this past week, all these Independence Day celebrations brought back reminders for myself personally of my dad when he would celebrate Independence Day. For him, it was as big or even bigger than Christmas. So it brought back many fond memories. And yet, in the last several years, we've seen situations of people out there that, well, frankly, hate this country and hate what it stands for. And it's frustrating, sometimes even depressing. It grieves your heart when I see that type of stuff. And it makes me wonder why these people are so angry and upset and cannot recognize the tremendous blessings that are right in front of them. The fact that you have the opportunity to live in this country, one of the greatest in the history of mankind, that is a statistical, undeniable fact. If you just look at how this country has generated more opportunity, more wealth, more freedom for more people than in any other country in the history of mankind. That is an absolute undeniable fact. If you don't believe that, you need to do a little research. The fact that we have so many people in this country that have been fed, in my opinion, propaganda, believe something totally different, believe in a lie, is sad. One of the things I encouraged before the Independence Day on the show was, if you hadn't read some of the founding documents, like the Declaration or the Constitution, that during this celebration, our 250th, might be a good time to read some of this or reread it. And I did that myself. I came away with some powerful thoughts, and it was really echoed by a post I saw, and I have to give James Woods, very successful actor, credit in a post regarding the Declaration of Independence. As he stated himself, he hadn't read the Declaration of Independence since high school. He took that same idea that I had shared and reread the document for the first time in decades. And as he put in parentheses, shame on me for taking so long. And he had forgotten that the bulk of the text is a list of grievances suffered by the American colonists in the hands of the king. What he was truly stunned by is how familiar many of these grievances feel in our contemporary situation. I echo his sentiment. He went on and listed various statements in the Declaration and pointed out how uncomfortably close to home it felt today. If you read the Declaration, when it refers to he, the founders, of course, are referring to King George. Me sharing the idea of rereading some of the founding documents put me on a bit of a journey where I went back to a number of the founding documents, and even before that, where the founders got the ideas to create this form of government that we just celebrated 250 years. I'm going to share a few of those thoughts in the next segment, so I'm going to encourage you to stay tuned. If you want some assistance in financial matters, retirement, income planning, reduce your market risk, maximize returns, minimize taxes, I've been doing that for over 27 years for my clients. 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
4: 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Yes, you will reach me. I have had, by the way, a number of people even recently respond that they had some difficulty like in spelling my name. It is a Hungarian name. My dad escaped from the Soviets, as I stated earlier, came to the United States, became a proud U.S. citizen. I was the oldest son, got dad's name. I hated it when I was younger because it was so different as a child. As I got older, I loved it because it's so different. Obviously, sometimes people have difficulty spelling, and I've even been encouraged to offer something simpler, yet I feel it would be dishonoring my dad's legacy. And although I was born here in the U.S., I'm first generation, I'm 100% American, I still want to respect the heritage from my dad because of what he went to get here, the second chance that this country gave him and how much he appreciated it. I don't want to forget that. My mom's side of the family come from Irish potato famine era and German refugees in the 1800s. So I have some family history on one side that goes way back, and I have family history on my dad's side that, again, first generation. So I respect and understand both sides. Which is also why I think I have maybe a better understanding or appreciation of the founding ideas of this country, maybe more than most people do, because of my dad growing up in communism, escaping it, and instilling the understanding of the impact of government and how an overbearing or overpowering government can literally destroy your life. And if you really want to understand where our founders got their ideas from, you need to go back a ways to the documents our founders referred to while creating this form of government. And what a lot of people don't realize is the founders quoted Leviticus more than any other document by far. And one thing you need to understand about Leviticus is that's not an easy read in the Bible. Someone's typically pretty serious about biblical studies to read and really understand Leviticus. It's a tough book, but it also has within it a lot of instructions from God to Moses about how to create government, set of rules. So when there's people out there that discuss the separation of church and state, that was an idea that our founders would have been found totally foreign. That didn't come along until well over 100 years later from a Supreme Court decision that, in my opinion, is very faulty even to this day. We certainly have seen bad Supreme Court decisions. So if somebody says, well, the Supreme Court decided this, it doesn't mean they're always right. A great example is the Dred Scott decision, widely considered one of the worst decisions in the history of the Supreme Court. That's the one where they declared that blacks were not citizens. Clearly, they were wrong about that. But if we go back to some of the founding ideas, Leviticus is one of them, one of the biggest. Another is from John Locke's Two Treatises book. Now, this is a pretty heavy read, but there's a couple of ideas in there that are interesting. If you want to understand where the idea from the Declaration of Independence came from, the idea that men were created equal and that they were endowed by their creator with certain unalienable rights. This comes from John Locke's Two Treatises of Government, where John Locke states that God gave Adam dominion over the earth and to subdue it. His point is, if God gave dominion to Adam over creation, so God gave dominion to man, to deny that mankind had certain unalienable rights was literally denying that God created Adam. And this is why you see such an attack on religion, because the very basis of our founding document, this Declaration of Independence, is built on the idea that mankind is created with certain unalienable rights that don't come from government, they come from God. This is a foundational pillar of the creation of our government of this country. Another foundational pillar comes from Thomas Paine's Common Sense. This was written in 1776 and was one of the most widely distributed documents or pamphlets in the history of the United States. And one of the key points that Thomas Paine wrote in Common Sense was, government, even in its best state, is but a necessary evil, and in its worst state is an intolerable one. He even went on to state that if you suffered miseries by a government, which you might expect in a country without government, think no rule of law, no police, no borders, literally chaos, a government that creates those miseries is even worse than no government at all, because the calamities are heightened by reflecting on the fact that we furnished the means by which we suffered. In other words, we created the entity that caused the problem. Many of the grievances in the Declaration of Independence are profoundly similar to what we're dealing with today. New York City suffering through power shortages and the government wanting people to turn their thermostats up to 78 degrees. Because clearly there's mismanagement going on if they can't provide enough power for their infrastructure. How is that any different than having no one in charge of the infrastructure? Certainly, true chaos would mean maybe no power. The same type of thing is happening with a government that's supposed to be managing the infrastructure. These people are paying taxes into the system and all that and not receiving services like air conditioning as they should. The problem was created by the government that the people have elected, the people that they have in charge. Again, as Thomas Paine states, government at its best is a necessary evil, and at its worst, an intolerable one. Ronald Reagan echoed that same sentiment when he stated, government is not the solution, government is the problem. And this is one of the basic foundation principles, pillars of our country. Many of us have lost that understanding and look to government for solving problems when we should be doing exactly the opposite. The Declaration of Independence goes on and states that he, and when they refer to he, they mean King George of England, refused to assent to laws. Well, many sanctuary state governors today are doing the same thing. He's made judges dependent on his will alone. We have activist judges that pay no attention and even subvert the Constitution of the United States, which is supposed to be the supreme law of the land. They went on in the Declaration, pointing out how the king had imposed taxes on us without our consent. Many of the taxes we pay were never voted on. Have you looked at your tax bill lately? The Declaration accused the king of transporting large armies of foreign mercenaries. Millions and millions of military-age males pouring into our open borders. How is that any different? The Declaration accused the king of exciting domestic insurrections against us. Has anybody seen any of the protests, BLM, Antifa, etc.? They continue to this day. Again, how is this any different? Declaration of Independence is literally, as it sounds, the short version would be, leave us alone. I've shared the same thought that many politicians and bureaucrats and leaders do not understand. Most Americans just want to be left alone. We want to live our lives, raise our families, build our businesses or careers, enjoy a little travel or a few niceties in life, but just leave us the freak alone. We need to educate people to help them understand that self-reliance is far better than government solutions. You will be freer, you'll be happier, you'll be more prosperous. I could quote the Declaration of Independence. You would be able to enjoy life, liberty, and the pursuit of happiness. We need to elect representatives who understand this sentiment and believe in that wholeheartedly and will represent us accordingly. Most Americans agree we pay way too much in taxes. There's way too much fraud. There's way too much power. Government has been allowed to grow beyond anything the founders could have even envisioned or comprehended. They waged a revolution against far less than what we're dealing with today. I'm not encouraging bloodshed, but what I am encouraging is a change of hearts and minds to understand that we want less government, less interference, and just leave us alone. A person that's in Washington or at state level or local level wants to get in our business. A great comparison is the annoying HOA person who wants to get in our business. Those type of people are universally hated. That type of person as a representative of any level of government should be roundly rejected. So if a politician or bureaucrat says, we're going to do this or that for you, if it's not constitutional, and how do you know this? Go to Section 8 of the Constitution, where it lists the powers that Congress has, and the list is fairly short. Maintain a military, post offices, regulate commerce, things like that. Anything else, according to Amendment 10 of the Bill of Rights, my favorite amendment, by the way, and one of the most abused, in my opinion, is Amendment 10. The powers not delegated to the United States by the Constitution. So they're referring to the federal government. The powers not delegated or listed in Section 8 of the Constitution, nor prohibited by it to the states, are reserved to the states or the people. In other words, the federal government should be leaving us alone for the most part. It should be very limited in what it does, and in what it does, it should do well and efficiently, and that's it. The federal government should be a very small part or insignificant part of our lives. It should run like in the background, like background noise we don't even need to pay attention to, except for who we put in charge to represent us. That is supremely important. Vote, encourage, support those that are constitutionalists, that understand the founding principles and pillars. Our rights derive from God, not government, and that at best, government is a necessary evil and should be as limited as possible to do its job. Anything more than that is not a foundational principle or a constitutional one either. Stay tuned in the next segment. I got a few things to share about some of the government policies that have gone against these foundational principles. You want to protect yourself against market risk? There's no doubt the market's at our historical levels. You want to reduce your taxes, increase your liquidity, maximize your returns safely? 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
4: 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And yes, you will reach me. So a few of the things that our government has done in recent years that completely and totally goes against foundational pillar ideas, constitutional ideas, are how government intervention makes things less affordable. There's been a very common theme around many politicians and even entire parties where they believe or feel like if the government gets involved, they can make things more affordable or save money for people. This is a complete lie, and the financial facts prove that. A chart came out recently from the Bureau of Labor Statistics showing price changes from January of 2000 to December of 2025, so a 25-year period. And they selected a number of U.S. consumer goods and services and how they had either increased or decreased in cost over that 25-year period. And here is what was amazing about this chart. Every category of consumer goods and services that had government intervention, where government subsidized or got involved in some way or another, the prices, the costs had increased, and in many cases, substantially. And in every category that the government was not involved, little or no involvement, the prices either stayed the same or actually declined, again, in many cases, substantially. Let me give you a few examples. Cell phone services, computer software, toys, and TVs are all areas where the government has little or no involvement with those products. And in all those categories, the price over the last 25 years has either stayed the same or declined, some of them significantly. TVs, in fact, have declined over the last 25 years in price by 98%. Why? Technology improves, companies become more efficient, and there's competition, so it drives prices down, and consumers win. They get better products for less price. Let's look at the other side of the category. Consumer goods and services where the government has some or significant involvement in affecting price. Food and beverages, housing, medical services, childcare, college tuition, hospital services. All of those categories, the government is involved significantly. The prices over the last 25 years have increased from 100 to almost 300%. The government does not make things more affordable. It makes them less so. It reduces or eliminates competition. It reduces or eliminates innovation. Plus, the government gets involved in anything, you have a middleman. You could consider it like a surcharge. And if I use an analogy in the financial world, I share this with people all the time. If you're going to purchase a financial product, you don't go through a middleman. Why would you go through a middleman? Because you're going to have to pay them a fee. Using an example, if you have a brokerage account and you own an annuity, you have two different companies involved. You have the brokerage firm and you have the annuity company. You're paying fees to both. Some of it is hidden, so you don't see it, but it's common sense to understand that. This is why I state, if you want a stock, you go to a stockbroker. If you want an annuity, you go to an annuity producer like myself, an insurance person. If you want a CD, you go to a bank. I understand it may be more convenient to go to one place to purchase all these financial tools, but in nearly every example, you're going to end up paying more in fees because you have more entities involved. And government is no different. If you get government involved with college tuition, for example, or medical services, or housing, or food, there's going to be a surcharge, a fee, a cost. There's regulatory fees. And that's what would be considered legitimate stuff. We also know that quite often when government gets involved, there's oftentimes a lot of fraud involved. Many times, significant levels of fraud increases costs, can double and triple costs oftentimes. The only people that really benefit for government getting involved in goods and services are the people managing or controlling it. And this is why so many politicians, bureaucrats, etc. are in favor, because they benefit themselves personally. We've seen tremendous levels of this recently with Nick Shirley exposing child care fraud in Minnesota, then on into California and other places. Many others have done so now, and the government is going after fraud more so than it probably ever has, which is a good thing. But there have been many credible sources in and out of government who have stated that if the fraud could be eliminated out of the federal government, our budget would be balanced. And folks, that's $2 trillion a year out of $7 trillion. That's approximately a third of all the money that we contribute into the system. Think of all the taxes that you pay going into some sort of fraud. Now, if that's not irritating, I don't know what is. And if that isn't something that goes against foundational principles of a limited government, I don't know what is. And then we have other examples. Here's a post where somebody said, how in the heck were 30% of Haitians living in the United States on the temporary protected status program able to get mortgages that American citizens would not qualify for? And then we've all found out since then there are special programs where H-1B visa holders can get a mortgage. American credit histories are not required. And these are people that are supposed to be temporary visitors. How in the world does this help American taxpayers? Again, this is a fraudulent scheme. This has impacted millions of people who have benefited from government intervention. Now, who benefits? Again, the politicians in charge looking for a new class of voters. That's the primary reason behind it. And then we have this horrendous Supreme Court decision recently of birthright citizenship. I'm going to put this probably at maybe the second worst decision in the history of the Supreme Court. Dred Scott be the all-time worst decision. Again, that's the one where the Supreme Court declared, 7-2, by the way, that blacks were not American citizens. The idea that a foreign government could sail a ship into the edge of U.S. territorial waters, a pregnant woman could be on board that ship, have a baby, the ship promptly turn back around, go home, and that baby would be considered an American citizen for life. They could vote in our elections. They could sit on a jury and judge over you. They could run for office. They could benefit from Social Security, Medicare, and other benefits that we as U.S. citizens receive. If you think that that's what makes a U.S. citizen just because you're born on our dirt or in our waters, and that's a U.S. citizen, well, you don't believe in citizenship or nationhood at all. You are truly nothing more than a globalist. You don't believe in nations, and that very idea is what absolutely can destroy a nation. See, I know we have the greatest country on earth because we still have millions and millions of people around the world that would do nearly anything to come here. You have almost nobody ever leave. That gives you an idea of how great your country is when the ones that complain the most and hate it the most still won't leave. And you have millions of others that do everything they can to come in. This Supreme Court decision of birthright citizenship has diluted our citizenship tremendously. It threatens the very existence of our country. Who in their right mind would think a foreign couple on vacation visiting the United States, maybe they came to the World Cup to watch some games, and the woman happened to give birth while in the United States and then went home, raised that child in their country the rest of their lives. Who in the world thinks that that should be a U.S. citizen? In fact, it is an egregious injustice to many of the other countries on top of it. Do you think Japan or France or many other countries might be upset that the U.S. considers the Japanese couple's child or the French couple's child a U.S. citizen just because they were on vacation here in the United States or touched our ground for a brief period? I mean, it's beyond ludicrous, that very idea. And we're like one of the only countries in the world that still has that in place. If a U.S. couple were visiting any European country, any country in the Far East, Africa, and happened to have a child while visiting, none of those countries would consider that child a citizen of their country. Why should a foreigner visiting our country having a baby while here, why should that baby be considered a U.S. citizen? Especially given the fact that they literally have no knowledge, understanding, or memory of the United States. And this is why it's one of the worst decisions, probably, certainly top five, I probably put it at two or three, worst decisions in the history of the Supreme Court. Courts are supposed to rule based on the Constitution, and they refer to the 14th Amendment, where it states all persons born or naturalized in the United States and subject to the jurisdiction thereof are citizens of the United States. They totally ignore the and jurisdiction of. And to even prove the point even further, the writers of the 14th Amendment even stated very clearly, obviously does not include foreigners. It also didn't include Indians at the time. Native Americans were not considered citizens after the 14th Amendment. They were not considered citizens until many years later when Congress passed a law to make them U.S. citizens. How in the world can a Native American who's lived on this soil their entire lives not be considered a U.S. citizen by the 14th Amendment when a child born to a foreign mother who's just visiting is? It makes absolutely, totally no logical sense and is a huge threat to this country and the future of our country. It basically means we need to lock down not only immigration into this country like we've never seen, but we have to make sure that foreign pregnant mothers don't even visit the United States. have the child here. It could become a U.S. citizen. That's not fair to the pregnant woman who just wants to visit either. But that's how ludicrous this Supreme Court decision was. I'm going to share a few thoughts in the last segment on a question that I've been getting asked lately, and that is about the markets. Where are we at? Where do you think? So I'm going to share those thoughts. So I'm going to encourage you to stay tuned. If you want to protect yourself against downside market risk, there's no question we're at historical highs, regardless of how you measure it, which means by definition, risk is at historical highs. You want to reduce your taxes, increase liquidity, maximize returns safely? 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
4: 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One of the questions I've been getting asked a lot lately is, where are the markets at? A lot of people have been taking some vacation time, enjoying Independence Day festivities, as I have myself. The most truthful answer I can give you is no one knows the time or the date, but we certainly can recognize the season. If you live in a part of the country that in the winter it freezes, you have no way of knowing what is the first actual frost or snowfall, but you can tell the season when the nights start getting cooler. The leaves are falling. So the bottom line is we know it's going to freeze. We just don't know when. Winter's coming. We just don't know the exact date. And that's where we're at with the markets. Regardless of how you want to measure, there's a myriad of other indicators you could look at. Nearly all of them are in uncharted territory. In other words, the highest levels ever recorded in the history of the stock market. And this goes back, 150 years or so. So we were in the highest overpriced, overvalued stock market in the history of the markets. When you get into major market corrections, and then the recovery periods for these major correction, and take the 08, 09 Great Recession, S&P 500 dropped about 50%, took 5.5 years to get back to even. Dot-com bubble and burst in NASDAQ dropped over 70%, took 15 years to get back to even. And here's the problem. During that 5 to 15 year period, let's say, where you're recovering, are you making any money? If you were invested previously, the answer is no. You're just getting back. You're retracing old ground and getting back to where you started. And the question I often ask people is this. If the market corrects, or I should say when the market corrects, because the market goes in cycles, so we experience corrections, do you have the 5, 10, 15 years maybe it would take to come back? When you're younger, that answer might be yes. When you're older, less so. And this is why index products are so popular, especially as someone starts to near retirement or is in retirement, because you're in a different stage of life and you don't have the time to wait to recover. If you see a 20, 30, 40, 50% drop, you don't have 5 years or more for it to come back. That would be devastating to your retirement plans. It would, could mean you might have to continue working or go back to work even. And many people don't want to have to do that. So this prevents that risk. The true price of an asset is really what is the next person willing to pay for that. And that comes down to perception. And perception is based on human behaviors. What does the majority of people think about the value of this asset? If more people think it's worth more, the price will go up. If they don't, it's going to go down. This is why markets go in cycles. And although the technologies change, the historical time frames change, human behavior does not. That's the one constant. We can go all the way back to the 1500s in what they call the tulip bulb mania. Do you know there was a period of time in the 1500s that some tulip bulbs cost more than a house? Now, to us right now, that just sounds ridiculous. But at the time, tulip bulbs became very popular. It was the new thing, the new fad, the new technology of its time. The more rare tulip bulbs became very, very valuable. And people kept buying and selling them, thinking ultimately the next person would pay more for it. And that created a bubble. Sound familiar? It's no different than the AI bubble that we're in currently, or the housing bubble prior to the Great Recession, or the dot-com bubble before the dot-com crash. You see, the human behavior is the same. You have two major emotions, human emotions, that everyone deals with, fear and greed. That's what motivates markets. And fear actually is a double-edged sword. There's the fear of losing, but there's also something called the fear of missing out, or FOMO for short. FOMO can be even more powerful than the fear of losing. In other words, everybody around you seems to be making money, and you feel like you're missing out on the party. And we're social creatures. We want to be part of it. And then we finally, some resist that and eventually finally join in. When that last optimistic person finally jumps in, there's no more buyers. That's when the crash starts. Again, it's human psychology. Let me use a quick story. Sir Isaac Newton, I think we can agree, was a pretty smart guy. He got caught up in the tulip bulb mania in the 1500s. He had invested in tulip bulbs, and they had gone up significantly. He had more than doubled in his money in a short period of time. And he was very excited about that and got out. But then many of his friends that he knew were still in, and going, and it was going up and up and up, and they were making tremendous profits, well above what he had. They were making much, much more. And he resisted getting back in for quite some time. Logically, he understood it was too expensive. But emotions finally got the better of him, and he bought back in at near the top. Shortly after he bought back in, it crashed, and he lost most everything. So what I want you to understand is it doesn't have anything to do with intelligence. Sir Isaac Newton was certainly an intelligent person. It has to do with emotion and timing. And you have to understand the season, and you need to understand the risk. As I stated earlier, we all understand there are seasons. Leaves are falling, and the nights are getting cooler. Winter is coming, and we know that it's going to freeze. As long as you live in a part of the country, that happens. And to ignore the season that you're in is financially foolish. All the indicators show that we are at or the highest levels ever recorded with nearly every indicator you can think of. This is the highest bubble ever experienced in the history of the stock market. And every other time, people thought, oh, it's not going to happen this time. Well, human behavior does not change. And there will be something that will trigger the next correction. And the last point I want to make about this is the bigger the bubble, typically, the larger the burst, the more dramatic and more aggressive and damaging it gets. And this is the largest bubble in history. So the potential for a tremendous correction, even a crash, is very significant. No reasonable person, in my opinion, can argue we're not in the late stages of a bull market rally. Often this is called the climax rally. It's where euphoria and excitement are at the highest, and logic and reason are at the lowest. Warren Buffett famously said, "Be greedy when everyone else is fearful, and fearful when everyone else is greedy." there's no doubt that greed is at an all-time high because prices, valuations are at an all-time high. When is it going to correct? No one knows. How much? No one can say. This is when the professionals win and the novices lose. This is the time where logic and reason has to win out over emotion. I understand that's extremely difficult to do because we're all human beings and we all have fear and greed. And many of us suffer from the fear of missing out. But I've seen this happen twice before. This is my 26th year in the financial world. I saw the financial devastation that the dot-com bursting caused and the Great Recession crash caused to people who had invested oftentimes their entire working lives and saw significant portions of that just disappear in very short periods of time, and the disbelief and shock even that people experienced. Many had to stay working longer. Many had to go back to work. Many suffered tremendous stress, anxiety, frustration. But here's the other side of the coin of what I saw. I also had many clients in index annuity products at the time where I was doing annual reviews, and none of my clients lost a dime. I saw them continue to enjoy their life. They weren't stressed out. They didn't have to worry. If they were retired, they continued to enjoy their retirement. Most everyone else they knew was stressed out, and they were not. It was so dramatic in those time frames that I'm talking about. I could sit down with a prospective client as they started discussing their financials. I could tell what they were invested in and where their risk was. It was that dramatic. I am trying to protect you from that type of stress that I witnessed firsthand. This is the golden age of fixed assets. There's never been a better time. You can continue to enjoy the upside gains with no downside risk, tremendous upside potential, no caps, unlimited upside, no downside risk. This is not too good to be true. I've been doing this for clients myself for decades. These companies with these types of products have been around for over 100 years in many cases. So this is nothing new.
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11: New fighting in Iran. I'm Daria Albinger, Fox News. The U.S. and Iran continuing to fire on each other in retaliation over the Strait of Hormuz.
12: Both Washington and Tehran trading new threats today. The administration says it set a deadline of today for Iran to reopen the critical waterway and for to cease any attacks on ships in the Strait of Hormuz. It comes as the new Ayatollah, the new leader of Iran, issued his first statement on state TV saying that avenging his late father must take place. According to a Wall Street Journal report, Israel shared intelligence with the U.S. that it said indicated a fresh Iranian plan to kill President Trump. Trump reacting, saying orders have been already given to the U.S. military, threatening Iranian decimation if Iran were to carry out such a plan.
11: That's Fox's Alex Hogan in Washington. Parts of Missouri are being inundated by flooding rains, and at least one person is missing.
13: We've got a great update coming out of southeastern Missouri today. 351 rescues, 200 of those summer campers, children. A camp that definitely is a place where kids want to go to enjoy. But of course, Mother Nature bringing in this flooding rain, and it was just overwhelming. We had anywhere from a 3 to 19 foot water rise along the Black River in the early morning hours on Friday. Those campers all brought up into the dining hall, and unfortunately, they were stuck. The roads around that camp were washed away, the water too high for emergency vehicles. And so Blackhawks and choppers had to go in there.

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2: And I'm Ramon, founder of DTN Wealth, where we believe income first, risk second, and headlines deserve context.
1: Today, we're answering a question that is quietly confusing everyone. If inflation cooled, why does it still feel expensive? And who's really driving the economy right now? Tariffs, inflation, or is it the Federal Reserve?
2: Gene, I had a client say something to me last week that stuck. He said, inflation is down, but my grocery bill didn't get the memo. That's the disconnect. Inflation cooling does not mean prices go back down. It means they stop rising as fast. Let's break this down clearly. Inflation spiked hard after COVID because of supply chain disruption, massive fiscal stimulus, ultra low rates, and pent up demand. You know, that spike has now cooled though. But here's what hasn't reversed: rent levels, insurance premiums, healthcare costs, service inflation, property taxes. Those don't fall easily, they embed.
1: So inflation isn't dead, it's sticky.
2: Exactly. And sticky inflation changes retirement math. There's three structural forces: debt levels, labor costs, and supply chain realignment. High government debt makes aggressive rate hikes harder to sustain long term. Labor costs, wage increases are embedded into services prices. Supply chain realignment, tariffs and reshoring increases input costs structurally. Even if CPI prints lower month to month, we are not returning to that 2015 price dynamic. So inflation doesn't have to be at 8% to hurt you. Even 3% compounded over 20 years reduces purchasing power dramatically. And here's the bigger risk. If inflation stabilizes at 3% to 4%, but your income grows at 1% to 2%, you lose ground slowly. And that's quiet retirement erosion. So what breaks in this regime is long-term fixed bonds locked at low yields. Cash-heavy retirees earning below inflation. Static income structures without adjustment and set-it-and-forget-it withdrawal strategies. What you're looking to implement would be dividend growth over high yield, short intermediate bonds, inflation-adjusted interest instruments modestly sized, tactical equity exposure, income layering, Roth conversion windows during pullbacks. Inflation does not require panic. It requires structure.
1: Okay, Ron, let's complicate it. Now add tariffs to the mix. Some people say tariffs will pay down the debt. Some say tariffs will raise prices. Some say they're negotiating tools. What's real? When we come back, we're going to dissect the tariff revenue myth versus reality.
0: 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Thanks for listening. Now, back to the show.
1: Welcome back to Disrupt the Norm Radio. Before the break, we talked about inflation cooling but not dying. Now let's step into something that's dominating headlines, and that's tariffs. Some say they'll fix the trade imbalance. Some say they'll fund government spending. Some say they're inflationary. Some say that they're patriotic policy. So, Ramon, cut through it.
2: Let's start simple. A tariff is a tax on imported goods, right? It's collected by U.S. Customs at the port of entry. That money goes into the Treasury as federal revenue. That's the mechanical truth, right?
1: So it's revenue.
2: Yes, but here's where things get exaggerated. So the myth is tariffs will pay down the debt. the reality, federal spending is in the trillions. Tariff revenue, even if increased significantly, is a fraction of total outlays. If you increase revenue but also increase spending, you don't reduce debt meaningfully. You just shift the funding mix. Debt reduction requires surplus spending discipline or both. Tariffs alone do not erase structural deficits.
1: So let's talk about who pays, because politically this gets framed as foreign countries paying.
2: Technically, the importer pays. Then one of three things happens. The company absorbs the cost, lower margins. The company passes the cost to consumers, higher prices, some mix of both. Over time, much of it flows into consumer pricing depending on competition and elasticity, right? And that's why tariffs can be inflationary. So now combine that with what we discussed earlier. Inflation cooled, but it's sticky, right? If tariffs increase input costs for construction materials, electronics, auto parts, consumer goods, you can get price pressure again, even if headline CPI isn't exploding. This is where stagflation risk creeps in. Slower growth, higher costs. That's not catastrophic, but it's uncomfortable.
1: Ramon, let's talk about how do markets react to this?
2: Markets care about two things, Gene: earnings impact and policy reaction. If tariffs compress margins, that's potentially earnings risk. If tariffs slow growth, that's recessionary risk. If inflation ticks up, that's Fed hesitation, right? Markets don't react to slogans, they react to margins. You know, what breaks in a tariff cycle typically are companies heavily dependent on imported inputs, or retailers with thin margins, long duration bonds if inflation expectations rise, and highly leveraged firms sensitive to margin compression. What typically holds up better in times like these is companies with pricing power, domestic supply chain exposure, energy in certain real asset plays, infrastructure spending beneficiaries, and dividend growers with strong balance sheets. Again, not idolat. Again, not ideology.
3: Ideology?
2: Again, not ideology. Selection matters. So this is where retirees get caught. They hear tariffs equal strong economy or tariffs equal collapse. Neither is guaranteed. The real risk is policy whiplash. Markets can swing 5 to 10% on trade rhetoric alone. If you're withdrawing during volatility, sequence risk increases, and that's the retirement lens that you're looking through.
1: All right, let me push this. Is there a world where tariffs help domestic industry long term?
2: Yes, potentially, but long-term industrial reshoring often means higher short-term costs, capital investment cycles, and supply chain transition friction. Markets discount short-term pain more heavily than long-term promise, so you get volatility first. And let's face it, are these companies really going to take on and bear the outcome of inflated prices, or are they going to pass that to the consumer?
1: All right, so now this is where it gets interesting. If tariffs create inflation pressure, the Fed faces a dilemma. Do they cut rates and risk inflation, or do they stay tight and risk a slowdown in the economy? And that's where the new Fed chair narrative comes in. Is the next chair going to be a disciplinarian or a political rate cutter? When we come back, we're going to talk about Warsh, the new Fed chair. Reformer, scapegoat, or rate tool? 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
1: Welcome back to Disrupt the Norm Radio. Today, we covered inflation that cooled but didn't disappear, and the tariffs that may generate revenue but don't magically erase debt. Now we step into the pressure chamber, the Federal Reserve, and specifically Kevin Warsh. Ramon, is he a reformer, a scapegoat, or just the next person that the market blames?
2: Gene, let's remove noise first. Warsh served as a Fed governor during the mid-2000s. That means he was in the building before and during the early stages of the financial crisis era. Critics say you were there. Supporters say you understand the system. But what matters isn't 2006. What matters is, what does he believe about rates, inflation, and the Fed independence now? So, real question, right? Is, will he maintain independence? Markets don't just care about rate cuts. They care about credibility. If the Fed is perceived as political or politically pressured, reacting to elections, prioritizing asset prices over inflation, then long-term bond yields can rise, even if the Fed cuts short-term rates. That's the bond market saying we don't trust the discipline.
1: Let's talk about the pressure. If inflation is cooling but not dead, and if tariffs create price pressure, if growth slows, what's the temptation?
2: It cut rates, right? Short-term relief feels good. Markets rally, housing rebounds, credit spreads tighten, asset prices rise. Politically, that's attractive. And if inflation reaccelerates, you risk losing credibility, and credibility is the central bank's currency. Let's map out some scenarios here. Gene, scenario A, aggressive cuts. Let's say they do that. Short-term, equities rally, risk assets surge, dollar weakens, commodities rise. Long-term, inflation risk rises, long-term yields climb, and volatility increases. Retirees may feel good briefly, but instability increases. So may not be the best approach. We're not sure here. Scenario B, a more disciplined Fed. Short-term, the market has volatility, slower growth, assets pull back. Long-term, inflation is anchored, real rates become stable, and credibility is preserved. Pain now versus risk later, right? I think here you've got a couple of scenarios that could play out, and it's going to be really interesting to see what he does under the pressure.
1: All right, let's talk about the rate whiplash. We got another client story for you today.
2: Yeah, so let me tell you about David and Karen. They're a retired couple, $2.6 million portfolio, income dependent on structured withdrawals. In late 2024, rate cut expectations surged, markets rallied, their growth allocation ballooned. They felt relieved. Then inflation surprised to the upside one quarter. Rate cut expectations evaporated, markets pulled back sharply. David called me and said, I thought rates were coming down. That's the danger, narrative investing, right? Markets front-run policy, policy reacts to data changes and portfolio swing. So what they learned, we didn't chase rate narratives. We rebuilt balanced growth, short-duration bonds, dividend growers, tactical sleeves, and an 18-month liquidity buffer because retirement doesn't tolerate whiplash. So what should investors actually watch? Not the politics. Watch the real yields, long-term treasury rates, inflation expectations, and credit spreads. In long-term yields, if long-term yields rise while short-term rates fall, that's credibility stress. If spreads widen, that's growth stress. So those matter more than the chair personality. What breaks in a rate instability environment? Long-duration bonds, leveraged assets, highly speculative growth stocks, and over-concentrated real estate plays. What works? Short to intermediate bonds, dividend growers, companies with price power, tactical rebalancing, liquidity buffers, and balanced real asset exposure.
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1: 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Today, we've pulled apart inflation, tariff realities and what a new Fed chair could mean for rates, markets, and retirement portfolios. 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
1: All right, we have a You've Got Mail question for us, Ramon, from one of our listeners. Today's question, Ramon, with inflation still sticky and rates possibly changing under a new Fed chair, should I claim Social Security early before benefits lose value? This is where macro meets math.
2: First, Social Security is inflation adjusted. That matters. Your benefit receives annual COLA adjustments based on CPI measures. If inflation stays elevated, your benefit adjusts upward. That's powerful. So now compare that to gold with no income or fixed bond coupons that are static or cash unless rates are high. Social Security is one of the only lifetime inflation adjusted income streams available, and that's a floor. So I would say claiming early locks in a permanently lower benefit. Delaying increases your base benefit. So in a world where inflation may persist, policy volatility increases, and markets are swinging, a large guaranteed inflation-adjusted base can stabilize your retirement. The decision shouldn't be driven by tariffs are coming, the Fed will cut, inflation will spike. It should be driven by longevity math, spousal coordination, tax bracket management, and Roth conversion timing. So Roth conversions in this environment, the macro environment actually creates opportunity. If markets pull back due to rate volatility or tariff stress, lower portfolio values equal cheaper Roth conversions as a strategy. You can convert when markets are down, let recovery happen inside the Roth, and reduce future RMD pressure. So policy volatility creates these tax planning windows, and most retirees miss that.
1: All right, here's the real retirement playbook for inflation plus tariff pressure plus Fed uncertainty. So number one, income floor. Social Security optimized, possibly pensions, conservative bond ladder, liquidity buffer, 12 to 24 months expenses. The second key would be a growth engine. So dividend growers, tactical allocation, pricing power companies, moderate real asset sleeve. Third, let's talk about a tax layer. So Roth conversion windows, withdrawal sequencing, managing IRMA thresholds, controlling provisional income. The structure reduces fear. What breaks if you don't plan? If you overweight gold, chase rate narratives, sit heavy in cash long-term, overexposure to long bonds, ignore tax drag, you slowly lose purchasing power. Retirement erosion is rarely dramatic. It's gradual. All right, Ramon, close it strong. You know, who's really driving the economy?
2: 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Inflation isn't gone. Tariffs aren't magic, and the Fed isn't omnipotent. Markets move on expectations, and expectations constantly change. Policy reacts, data evolves, but retirement math doesn't care about politics. It cares about income durability, liquidity, tax efficiency, and risk control. If inflation stays sticky, structure wins. If tariffs pressure margins, selection wins. If the Fed cuts rates, discipline wins, right? If the Fed stays tight, discipline still wins. Because structure beats narrative every time. And that's what we want to make sure that everybody understands.
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1: Welcome back to Disrupt the Norm Radio, the show DFW trusts for retirement truth, not sales pitches, not slogans, and not watered down advice. Hey, I'm Gene, and joining me, the hardest working man in Texas wealth management, the founder of DTN Wealth, Ramon.
2: Gene, I appreciate that, man. Although if you ask my wife, Kaylee, she'd say that Asher has been the one working me over lately. I think I changed 5 outfits this week before leaving the house.
1: Hey, I tell you, buddy, listen, toddlers are like the stock market, unpredictable, high energy. they spill on you after you think you're finally clean.
2: Exactly. But the truth is, that's why I love doing this show, because families like mine and yours need stability. They need clarity. And today's episode is one of the most misunderstood, misrepresented, and controversial topics in all of retirement planning.
1: Oh, yeah, we're diving into life insurance, but not the infomercial version, not the buy term, invest the rest talking points, not the my cousin sells policies now stuff.
2: Nope. We're talking about the real purpose of advanced life insurance strategies, tax-free income, tax-free legacy, leverage, liquidity, protection, and strategic wealth transfer. And the reason we call this the secret life of life insurance is because Wall Street has spent 40 years trashing it. Why? Because every dollar a retiree puts into advanced life strategies is one less dollar going into their mutual funds, to advisors and brokerage firms.
1: This is why you're disruptive, Ramon, right here, because most advisors avoid this topic like it's radioactive.
2: 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Or maybe they avoid it because it requires real planning, not a cookie cutter pie chart.
1: But retirees pay the price for that ignorance.
2: Exactly. And look, if you're listening right now and wondering, do I need this? Should I consider it? 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Talk to us about getting your financial freedom forecaster. 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And more importantly, how an advanced life strategy can completely reset your retirement math. The forecaster is the most important free tool retirees can run today, especially for this episode.
1: Because this topic, it's life-changing, literally. Okay, Ramon, why is life insurance one of the most misunderstood parts of retirement planning?
2: Gene, I'd say there's three big reasons. 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
1: 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This is why you need the Retirement Reality Report, because after today's episode, your entire view of retirement planning might change. 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We always like to tell stories, actual cases that we've worked on. So tell the story of the couple from last month. This one, they all hit us hard in different ways, but I remember this one from last month in particular.
2: Yeah, so this couple, let's call them Gene and Teresa. Late 60s, hardworking people, salt of the earth people. They walked into the office holding hands, but you could see the fear in Jim's eyes. Jim said, "Ramon, I don't want to leave Teresa with a mess." Teresa said softly, "I just want to know I'm going to be okay." 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So if Jim passed first, her income wouldn't collapse. The moment that changed everything in this meeting was when we showed them the plan and Jim's shoulders dropped. He said, "I've been terrified for 3 years, but tonight I can sleep." And Teresa cried. She whispered, "This is the first time I feel safe about the future." And Gene, that moment, that's why we do this.
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1: All right, Ramon, we have another listener question. Today's question, if life insurance is so good, why doesn't my advisor talk about it?
2: That's a great question. 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
1: 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They're not retirement advisors, or retirement income advisors. Their whole concept has been about accumulation. So these are strategies that only a retirement income or retirement specialist can bring to the table.
2: Absolutely.
1: All right, Ramon, great segment on the life insurance. Let's give some tactical takeaways.
2: 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It can protect children from probate and taxes. It can multiply your legacy. 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
1: Welcome back to Disrupt the Norm Radio, where we help you retire with confidence, not confusion, and we call out the financial industry when it needs to be called out, which is frankly most of the time. 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
2: Ramon, founder of DTN Wealth, tactical investor, retirement income planner, and proud dad of a toddler who has more energy than the Dallas Cowboys special teams.
1: So basically your son is a walking Red Bull, right?
2: I swear, if the FDA tested him, he'd be classified as a performance-enhancing substance. Kaylee and I are just trying to survive, man.
1: Enhancing substance, that's true. All right, folks, Ramon has two full-time jobs, running DTN Wealth, keeping a 2.5-year-old from jumping off furniture, climbing cabinets, or trying to use the dog as a horse.
2: Yeah, he did try that once, so it didn't go well.
1: And you're still alive to tell the story. I'm impressed. But listen, speaking of energy, today's show is the most electrified topic we've covered in months, because today we're talking about the FIA revolution, why Wall Street is secretly terrified of fixed index annuities, why banks and brokerage firms spent 20 years trashing annuities, and why the new generation of FIAs is fundamentally different from annuities of the past, and why retirees who want income protection and growth potential are finally waking up to the truth. FIAs are becoming the backbone of modern retirement income planning. And let me say this clearly. Wall Street isn't mad because FIAs don't work. They're mad because they do.
2: Exactly. And we're going to break all of this down today. But first, here's why this matters. In 2024 and 2025, we saw the biggest shift in retirement planning since the creation of the 401k. FIAs now outperform traditional fixed annuities, offer equity-linked growth without market losses, provide income riders with better pricing, and use next-gen engineered for durability. What they also do is they include volatility-controlled strategies, deliver lifetime income without giving up control, and they compete directly with bonds, crushing CD returns, and offer safety that retirees cannot get from Wall Street. They're no longer old-school annuities. They are tactical retirement engines if used correctly.
1: And here's the punchline. Every retiree listening today has one question in the back of their mind. How do I get guaranteed income I can't outlive without being trapped, scammed, or locked into something I don't understand? Today's episode answers that question. And if you want a visual breakdown of how FIAs work with your actual retirement numbers, go to dtnwealthplanning.com and run your financial freedom forecaster. It will show you how an FIA fits in your plan, how much income it adds, how much risk it removes, and how long your money lasts with versus without an annuity. All right, Ramon, we're warmed up. Now let's dive deep. Why are FIAs exploding in popularity? Why are consumers suddenly waking up? And why is Wall Street suddenly terrified?
2: Let's start with the truth. Wall Street won't tell you. They're the number one threat to brokerage profits. Not because they're risky, but because they solve the problem Wall Street can't. Guarantees, lifetime income, protection from losses, growth potential, principal security, transparency, and predictability. Brokers hate FIAs because they reduce trading fees, they reduce assets under management, they reduce client fear. Fear equals big profits for Wall Street. They take money out of Wall Street's control. And here's the kicker. Wall Street firms are now secretly buying FIAs internally for their own pension plans. They trash annuities publicly, but they buy them privately.
1: Let's break down why this new generation of FIAs is so different from the old school ones. There are five big innovations.
2: So first innovation is volatility-controlled indexes. These indexes didn't exist 20 years ago. Now we have engineered benchmarks that monitor volatility, reduce drawdown, shift exposures, stabilize returns, smooth out crediting, and protect the client, as well as provide growth opportunities even in choppy markets. And this is pretty game-changing. Second of which, higher participation rates than ever before. FIAs now offer 250% participation, 300% participation, and even 400% participation on some engineered indexes. What this actually means is if the index grows 10%, the client might get 20 or 25, 30% or more. This didn't exist in the old annuity world, but I will say this, you do have to be careful in some of these high participation environments by reading the fine print of some of these annuities being offered. That's why you need somebody skilled in going through these particular insurance vehicles. The third is better income riders. Old annuity income riders were expensive. New ones have lower fees, higher roll-up rates, stronger payout factors, more flexibility within the withdrawal options, potentially bonuses structured for the annuity, as well as benefits designed for longevity and inflation cycles. There's also better carrier financials. Insurance company reserves are stronger than banks. During the banking turmoil of 2023-2025, we saw banks crack a little bit, but insurance carriers were solid. Retirees want guarantees, not gambling. Every study confirms retirees want stability, predictability, income for life. FIAs provide that without losing money when the market drops, all of which is why Wall Street is scared of FIAs.
1: All right, Ramon, this is the part of the show where we tell a real story about real family who proves why this episode matters. Let's talk about the Tucker family, the couple who wanted growth, but it couldn't afford the risk.
2: Oh, yeah, I remember this one. John and Linda Tucker, yeah. They were a couple in their mid-60s, not rich, not broke, just a hardworking, honest Texas family who saved their whole lives. They had about $880,000 in retirement savings, Social Security, no pension, as many of us don't have pensions anymore, rising healthcare costs, and no desire to gamble in the market. But they did want growth. They were tired of seeing their accounts swing wildly. When they came in, they said, Ramon, we're not trying to hit home runs. We just want to stop living in fear. The problem was that they were 68% in the stock market, then 32% in long-duration bonds, taking withdrawals vulnerable to sequence of returns risk, completely exposed to volatility and terrified of another 2008 or 2022 scenario. So what we did was we went in and we created a strategy. We moved part of their equity exposure into growth FIAs, part of their bond exposure into income FIAs, creating a guaranteed lifetime income as well as a growth engine. We built in a 15 to 20 year income runway, reduced their portfolio risk by over 50%, and also made sure that we protected them from market losses in that 50%, that we lessen their exposure to the market. So they didn't lose control of their money. They gained clarity. And John said, wow, I sleep now. I haven't slept like this in years. And Linda said that it feels like we finally have a plan instead of hoping for the best. That is the FIA revolution, not hype, not sales, just real families getting real clarity in a chaotic financial world. Gene, today in the FIA revolution, give the listeners some tactical takeaways.
1: Here's what listeners need to remember. FIAs are safer than stocks and smarter than bonds. Safer than the stock market, better than bonds in rising rate environments. Two, they don't lose money when the market drops, ever. Three, they can provide guaranteed income you can't outlive. This removes sequence of return risk. They use next generation indexes built for volatility. These weren't available until recently. And five, Wall Street hates FIAs because they stop people from gambling and brokers lose fees when retirees choose stability. All right, let's go do a You've Got Mail segment here, Ramon. We always like to take those questions from our listener. And today's question comes from Robert in Arlington. So his question, he says, my advisor told me annuities are garbage because they lock up your money. Is that true?
2: You know, what I would say, short answer is no, not even close. Here's the truth. You can access funds in an FIA. Most allow 10% free withdrawals. Income riders let you take lifetime income. Some of them have a charge to them. They aren't CDs. They're flexible. They aren't old school annuities. They're smarter, safer, more innovative than ever before. What locks you up is the stock market, not annuities. Try withdrawing 10% in a down market. That penalty is a lifetime of regret. You know, what I would say to that advisor that said that is he must not know enough about the different types of annuities that are out there, because there is a lot of them out there. There's variable, fixed indexed, equity indexed, there, and they all come with different parameters. Every insurance carrier is different. And what I would say is come in, see us. I can show you all the different types. I can show you what that looks like and where that advisor is wrong. So, yeah, come in and see us.
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7: Crisis talks in Oman. I'm Carmen Roberts, Fox News. Iran and Middle East diplomats are holding talks in Oman today over the U.S. demand that Tehran keep the Strait of Hormuz open. Talks are focused on safe navigation through that key waterway, with reports that Iran may consider creating a new travel route to ease tensions.
8: The administration says it has set a deadline of today for Iran to state that it will cease attacks on ships in the Strait of Hormuz and that it will reopen the waterway toll-free. President Trump also says that Washington has agreed to continue talks at the request of Iran. Today, Iran's foreign minister arrived in Oman to talk about traffic in the Strait of Hormuz. Amid new escalation, Iran's new supreme leader issued a first statement today saying that Iran must avenge his late father. According to a Wall Street Journal report, Israel shared intelligence with the U.S. that it said indicated a fresh Iranian plan to kill President Trump.
7: Fox's Alex Hogan reporting. President Trump says he's ordered the U.S. military to destroy Iran if it succeeds in assassinating him. The International Energy Agency has warned a return to fighting will expand the global energy crisis. And while U.S. crude dipped 1% yesterday to $71.41 a barrel, it gained about 4% for the week. Crews in Missouri make more than 350 water rescues after epic flash flooding, and more states are at risk over the weekend.
9: There's been so much rain across this area. Any additional rainfall will cause flooding, and it's a large area that we're worried about. Major cities like Indianapolis, Louisville, down towards Nashville, maybe even towards Atlanta, all spots where you could see some really heavy rainfall.
7: Fox meteorologist Adam Klotz, one person is missing in the Missouri floods. The governor's declared a state of emergency, and the Justice Department subpoenas New York Times journalist over a report on security concerns involving the Qatari gift Air Force One. 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
2: A long-delayed new gateway between the U.S. and Canada finally has an opening date after the two countries settle a dispute over who benefits from the tolls.
12: The Gordie Howe International Bridge connecting Detroit and Windsor, Ontario, is scheduled to open July 27th. Its debut was delayed last month amid tensions between Washington and Ottawa, with President Trump demanding greater U.S. control and compensation. Under the new agreement, the countries will share the bridge's net toll profits, and future toll changes will require U.S. approval. The roughly $4.4 billion crossing was financed entirely by Canada. Officials say the bridge should ease congestion, shorten border waits, and speed up billions of dollars in trade between the two countries. Pam Husso, Fox News.
2: The Pentagon releases new footage of a mysterious star-shaped object as part of its UAP file disclosures.
13: One of the videos was captured just last year by the U.S. Pacific Command. The footage was taken on January 1st over the Yellow Sea, and it shows an unidentified object that looks like a six-point star. President Trump has demanded transparency regarding unidentified flying objects, aerial phenomena, and alien life. But the Pentagon has previously said they found no evidence of aliens or extraterrestrial intelligence. They've suggested other reasons for these unresolved cases, including lack of sufficient data. They say the private sector is welcome to provide their own expertise, and in the meantime, they will continue to release new files in the coming weeks on a rolling basis.
2: Fox's Madeline Rivera reporting. This is the fourth batch of UAP files that have been released. And a chaotic running of the bulls in Spain's San Fermin Festival left one runner gored in the face and 12 others injured. Six bulls raced through the packed streets of Pamplona, knocking down runners during the two-minute dash. I'm Carmen Roberts, and this is Fox News.
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15: 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This product is not intended to diagnose, treat, cure, or prevent any disease.
16: Hello again, and welcome to Healthline. Thank you for tuning in. We're brought to you by Purity Products. We've got a fascinating show lined up for you today, but first, a quick few questions. Number one, is there a pill you can take that can actually help make you stronger? Number two, let's say you could get stronger. Would the extra strength make your life better? Thirdly, think about this. Are you weaker today than you were, say, 20 years ago? Well, listen, if you answered yes to any of these questions, then stay tuned. Dr. Neil Levin is joining us today to discuss a miraculous compound with hundreds of clinical studies that just may unlock the key to helping you get stronger and healthier at any age. Now, Dr. Neil Levin is a chiropractor, a nutritionist, spokesperson, and a longtime advisor for Purity Products. Dr. Levin, welcome back to the show.
17: Oh, it's great to be here with you today. And we have a very exciting topic to cover today. Today, we're talking about strength and power and how to get it back, even if you're in your 50s, 60s, 70s, 80s. So if you want to feel better, if you want to feel stronger, this is some very important information we're going to cover today.
16: Yeah, this is an exciting topic. Talk to me about this important message today. What molecule are we talking about and how it's impacting the lives of people who follow the science?
17: Right. Well, we're talking about a new supplement. It's called EverStrong, and it features an exciting molecule called creatine. Now, a lot of our listeners may have heard of creatine. I know you've used creatine.
16: Right.
17: But for those that don't know about creatine, it's mainly used in the Olympic circles, professional athletes, bodybuilders, college, high school athletes, because it does something extraordinary. And what I'm about to tell you is proven by hundreds and hundreds of human studies. So here's what creatine does for us. It helps us to get stronger, more powerful. It helps put muscle mass on the body, and it helps protect us from losing muscle tissue as we get older. We know that's a big part of aging. Not only that, great for the brain, great for memory, and it helps promote bone strength as well. So an amazing molecule that everybody needs to know about.
16: It's an amazing story. Can you share some of the science and tell us why you're calling creatine one of the best kept secrets to healthy aging?
17: Sure. What we need to understand with creatine is that it's a natural molecule to the body. It's in every single cell, tissue, organ in your system, and its job in the body is to generate and maintain strength and power. That's its reason for being, to maintain strength and power. It's in every single cell in the body. 95% of it, however, is in your muscle tissue because that's where we tend to use it the most. It powers up the muscles. It's good for strong muscle contraction, and it's important to help maintain strength and muscle contractions when you're using them over and over again. For instance, if you're working out at the gym, if you're playing sports, golf, tennis, anything like that, it keeps your muscles powered up in their high energy state, so they're strong and ready for action. Now, here's the key. This is so important for those of us, say, in our 50s, 60s, 70s. You see, we had lots and lots of creatine when we were young. We had oodles of this stuff. It was coming out of our ears. We had lots of creatine. Our bodies made a lot of it. But as we get older, like everything else, we don't do that as well, so we have less creatine in our muscles. Now, the good news is that hundreds and hundreds of human studies show that when you supplement with creatine, it goes to work, it goes straight to your muscles, it's absorbed easily, it pumps up the creatine in your muscle tissue, and you get stronger, you get more powerful. Not only that, it helps support memory and brain health, and it helps support the strength of your bones.
16: You know, we were talking before the show, and you were talking about how Olympic athletes have been using creatine for years to enhance their strength and performance. Tell me more.
17: Well, this creatine is the premier sports nutrition supplement. There's no question about that. You've used it. Bodybuilders know about it. Athletes know about it. Creatine is the premier sports nutrient. So you know, back 20, 25 years ago, the Olympic athletes and their coaches, of course, they knew about it. They knew it made you bigger and stronger and faster. They knew it was natural to the body. It was supposed to be there. But they were a little bit afraid to supplement with it because they were afraid it might be considered cheating, that it might be considered too much of an edge. But back in 1998, the International Olympic Committee, they came out, they officially confirmed that, I'm quoting here, creatine can be used by athletes to enhance their performance. And now it's not just for athletes anymore,
16: right?
17: Because the studies are plainly showing that for adults, for people in their 50s, 60s, 70s, this stuff is amazing. And Purity has this incredible new formulation. We call it EverStrong because that's exactly what it does. It helps you get stronger and stay stronger with hundreds of human studies to help you. And it's the purest form of creatine money can buy. The stuff from Europe, this stuff is fantastic.
16: All right, so obviously this works with athletes, but you say creatine is going mainstream. There's a lot of studies are showing that folks in their 50s, 60s, 70s, and beyond, that creatine can be a cornerstone compound to help people stay strong, stay healthy, stay sharp, stay vital, right?
17: Oh, exactly. I mean, this is the ideal muscle-enhancing, strengthening, muscle-protecting nutrient for folks as we get older, 50-plusers like you and me. But let's go to a couple of studies on seniors just to show this. We'll do one on the guys and one on the gals, okay?
16: Right.
17: First on the guys. Love the title of this one. Creatine supplementation improves muscular performance in older men. Study done at several American universities, a group of men, get this, age 59 to 72. Hey, you know, we know that's not when people are known for getting stronger, right?
16: Right.
17: So this was just a one-week study. People need to understand that. That's how effective and rapidly this stuff works. It's just a one-week study. Get this. The guys on creatine, they put on 4 pounds of lean mass. That's muscle tissue for those that don't know that. It shows they built the muscles and they hydrated the muscles nicely. They increased the strength of their bench press. That's a chest press for people that don't know, by 7%. They increased the strength of the leg exercises they were doing by 15%. They could get in and out of a chair more times faster without using their arms. On top of that, they could generate more power on a stationary bike. This happened in 1 week. When I think about that, yeah, it's really quite incredible.
16: All right, but what about the women out there? Did they get those kind of benefits too as well? Will it actually help women in their 50s, 60s, and 70s get stronger too?
17: Absolutely. Let's go straight to another study. Love the title on this one as well. Creatine supplementation improves muscular performance in older women. published in the European Journal of Applied Physiology. 30 women aged 58 to 71. Of course, they got either creatine or placebo. That's the way they do these things. Again, a one-week study. The women on creatine increased their bench press by almost 4 pounds. They increased their leg press by over 11 pounds, and they had better balance and agility. So 58 to 71-year-old women, not only getting stronger, not only getting more powerful, getting faster with improved balance. Study after study shows that older folks that use creatine get amazing results. They get great results if they exercise. They get great results even if they don't exercise. They can lift more weight. They get faster. They get stronger. They get more powerful. Their muscles don't fatigue as fast. And get this. This is very important, especially for the ladies. You know that when women do resistance training, their bones get stronger as well, right?
16: Yeah.
17: You know, now, get this. When you resistance train with creatine, your bones tend to get stronger even faster. So an all-around win-win. EverStrong is going to help the seniors to feel better, feel stronger, more energized, more powerful, faster, and it helps protect your bones.
16: Talk more about how unique this exclusive EverStrong formula is from Purity Products. It even has a finished product clinically studied, which showed an increase in upper body strength and power. But tell me what's in it and why you like it so much. I mean, this is more than just creatine, right?
17: Oh, absolutely. I mean, EverStrong, this is a very comprehensive formula. But I didn't want people to just feel stronger when they use creatine. You know, we're dealing with people in their 50s, 60s, 70s. I wanted people to feel more comfortable as well. So not only did I use the finest creatine money can buy, the stuff from Europe, the Pure creatine, I also added something called coffee berry extract. And coffee berry extract, a powerful antioxidant, stronger than blueberries and strawberries, helping to protect the muscles, helping to protect the brain, because we know our antioxidant systems aren't as strong as they used to be in our 20s and 30s. But I also added some vitamin D, because vitamin D, incredibly good for the muscles as well as the immune system and the bones. So this is an all-around win-win. This is a wonderful product. When you try it, you're going to love it. You're going to feel the difference, and it's fast. A week or two, you're going to feel more powerful. Purity wants you to have a free bottle. I know later in the show you're going to give out that phone number.
16: Sure will. You know, we mentioned how great creatine works for women. Take a moment and share that story you told me before the show about the award-winning 70-year-old senior swimmer who uses EverStrong.
17: Right, right. Emma Karen, I'm looking at her picture right now. I printed it out for the show. 70 years old. This picture, she's got 6 medals around her neck. It's the 2015 National Senior Olympic Games. You know, she writes to us that she was getting a little tired during our workouts at age 70. Of course, she didn't have that same stamina, but she fortunately heard about our EverStrong formula. She started using it and almost right away was invigorated in her workouts and had more energy throughout the day. I'm quoting from her. She says, "I feel my investment in EverStrong was one of the best choices I ever made. It's always a morale booster when people think I'm 50. She looks fantastic.
16: Wow.
17: And I hear this stuff all the time. This isn't one of those vitamins, like a multivitamin, you take it, you don't really notice the difference. This is a substance that you can use to help get some of that youthful vim and vigor back, get some of that strength back. It's wonderful.
16: You know, Purity's given away a free bottle of EverStrong, but Purity Products didn't stop there. In fact, you insisted they also give away a free bottle of their B12 energy melts, which are great for instant energy. Now, I know that you love this combination. Tell us about the incredible double free offer.
17: Yeah, you know, when I think about creatine, when I think about EverStrong, I think about muscular energy. I think about muscular power, but it's all about energy and feeling great, feeling energized. And the next thing I think about when I think about energy is B12. When you think about energy, think B12. And the problem is for 50-plusers like you and me, we're not absorbing the B12 as well as we used to in our 60s, 70s, 80s. 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
16: 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All right, so we were so busy at the top of the show. This Everstrong formula does so much for us. We haven't even touched on the incredible brain benefits. I mean, some of these studies you sent me are absolutely incredible. As you know, I'm very into nootropics. The anti-aging community has taken a keen interest in creatine, specifically the cognitive benefits of creatine.
17: Oh, absolutely. This is one of those areas where creatine really shines. You see, what we need to understand is that your brain, even though it's only 2% of your body's weight, it utilizes 20% of your body's energy. This is a very thirsty organ for energy. And just like your muscles soak up the creatine like a sponge, because this is a naturally occurring molecule in the body, it passes right through the blood-brain barrier. Your brain neurons soak it up like a sponge, and it increases your creatine phosphate reserves in your brain. So now, in your brain, you have more readily available resources to do what? To recharge those neuronal batteries to make more energy inside the brain. So basically, what do you notice? Well, your memory is supported. And scientists have done some amazing research here. They found that people that take creatine, it supports their memory. It actually helps the brain to utilize oxygen better. It supports memory in people that are sleep deprived. It's been shown to help people add numbers quicker and for longer periods of time without mental fatigue. Get this study. Just 5 days of 8 grams of creatine supported mental tasks in subjects that were getting rapid fire questions. Scientists were asking them math questions and science questions over and over and over, and they found the folks on creatine didn't fatigue as quickly mentally. So this is amazing stuff. It's like a turbo booster for your brain. It's like a supercharger for your muscles. It recharges all your cellular batteries, so all of your cells, tissues, and organs have more readily available energy.
16: All right, Doc, I love that Everstrong appeals to athletes and people who want to get more reps in the gym, maybe get some extra power in their workouts. But you're also saying there's a big push in the nutritional community to encourage people in their 40s, 50s, 60s, 70s, and even 80s to leverage the power of creatine to stay fit, strong, and healthy. In fact, you say creatine is going mainstream. You know, I shared the story with you before. My mom, who's in her late 70s now, she's taking creatine. She works out a couple of days a week, 3 days a week. She goes to Nautilus, does the free weights because she's got osteoporosis. She wants to maintain her muscle mass and she wants to make her bones stronger. And as you pointed out, creatine helps to do that. And then the other 3 days during the week, she'll go and she'll swim. Now, she's not trying to get big or strong or anything like that, but even at her age, creatine has benefits.
17: Oh, yeah. And what blows me away about that story, because you told me before, is that her medical doctor recommended creatine for her. And that just goes to show how much more mainstream this is. It's called Everstrong. and it supports the muscles. It supports your power, your strength, your speed. If you're an athlete, you're certainly going to love it. But even if you're not an athlete, you notice the difference. Let's go to another study, one more review study. This out of the journal Current Aging Science, December 2013. I thought this was very cool because the researchers looked at the body of research out there on creatine in seniors without exercise. They wanted to see what happens when seniors take creatine and they don't even exercise. So I'm quoting here, creatine supplementation without associated resistance training seems to enhance muscular strength, power, and endurance, increase lean body mass. For those that don't know what that is, they're talking about muscle, and improve the functional capacity of the elderly. They go on to talk about how it supports bone health as well, and then they finish with this, creatine supplementation without training in the elderly could potentially delay atrophy of muscle and improve endurance and strength. Hundreds and hundreds of human studies back up what we're talking about. You're going to love the benefits you get with this EverStrong formula.
16: That's incredible. Let me remind everybody they can get a free bottle of the EverStrong formula today, plus the bonus bottle of B12 Energy Melts, just by calling us at 1-800-580-1175. You just pay for shipping. That's 1-800-580-1175. We'll give that number out again later in the show. But first, Dr. Levin, now listeners can only get EverStrong, this clinically tested creatine blend, from Purity Products, right?
17: Oh, absolutely. Yeah.
16: I know it combines the creatine with the vitamin D, the coffee berry, the fruit XB boron. And for those who don't know, talk about how these work so well together. There's a synergy, and it's also a great value, too. I know we have a free bottle today, but if you wanted to buy all of these things separately, it would cost a small fortune, wouldn't it?
17: Oh, absolutely. I mean, if you went out and bought the CreaPure creatine, that's the purest, finest creatine from Europe, if you bought that, and then you went out and bought a separate antioxidant formula and a separate joint formula and the vitamin D, yeah, that's going to cost you $80, $90, $100 a month. But you're not going to spend that today, not with Purity Products, and you're not even going to spend half that. You're not spending $45, $50, because today it's free. Your job is to be one of the first 1,000 callers and take it seriously. This stuff flies out the door on the big radio stations. 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You get your B12 Energy Melts and your EverStrong. You just pay $6.95 for shipping. We want to get it right out to you. We want you to try this out. We want you to be the judge for yourself. Don't take my word for it. Try it. Look in the mirror. Go to the gym. Lift some weights. Play. Do whatever you do. See if you don't feel better.
16: All right, let's talk about how you take this. You have these easy-to-swallow tablets, which are super easy to swallow. It also comes in a very refreshing cherry berry powder. So how do you like to take it? And can people just choose the tablets or the powder when they call in for the free bottle today?
17: Yeah, you can choose tablets or powder. I personally use both, you know, on my workout days or days I'm making a protein shake. On days I'm juicing, let's face it, juicing is becoming very big these days. So if you're doing something like that, the cherry berry powder is fantastic. You just take a scoop, dump it right into your juice, dump it into your protein shake, and that's a great way to take it. But if you don't do that stuff, I mean, the tablets are super convenient. They're small, they're coated, they're easy to swallow. It's wonderful stuff.
16: Now, I know you're chomping at the bit to tell us a little more about the study that Purity did on the EverStrong powder. They tested golfers, and
17: right,
16: Purity found out that not only were these golfers getting stronger and more explosive, but they were driving the golf ball, get this, 14 yards further. That's amazing.
17: I have such a big smile on my face right now. I'm remembering when the researchers came back and gave us this information. I mean, we were bouncing off the walls. This is so exciting. The researchers called this a seminal study in sports nutrition, and this is on our EverStrong formula, the product we're talking about right now, the EverStrong powder. So double-blind, placebo-controlled study, 30 golfers took the EverStrong powder for 1 month. No exercise, nothing different. Just took our EverStrong powder for 1 month. In 1 month, they were banging the golf ball 14 yards further. Not
16: wow.
17: only that, 6% more power on the bench press, more explosive. They could lift the weight faster.
16: Hold on. Guys spend hundreds of dollars on new clubs to drive the ball further.
17: So, Trevor, you could spend $500 on a driver and pick up 5 yards, right? This is 14 yards. People shouldn't just ho-hum about this or yawn about this. This is amazing because, let's face it, this was a golf study, but more explosiveness, more speed, more power. This should help all sports. So if you're a tennis player, if you're a jogger, if you're any kind of an athlete, this has ramifications across the board. But again, these golfers 1 month on this ever strong powder we're talking about today, banging the golf ball 14 yards further. Can you imagine? You get your bottle of ever strong, you don't tell your buddies, take it for a month, and you go out and you're banging the ball 14 yards past them. They don't know what hit them.
16: Wow. All right, we just got a few minutes left here. I want you to recap this amazing story today about creatine, what you like to call the molecule of strength. Who needs it? And what about this double free bottle offer today with the Everstrong plus the B12 energy melts?
17: You know what? My one concern with this show is that literally it sounds too good to be true, right?
16: Right.
17: Like when I tell folks about Everstrong,
16: right,
17: I'm afraid they're going to think I'm making this up. It's not possible, right? You know, I know how you feel because 6, 7, 8 years ago when I started to read about creatine, I almost couldn't believe it. I said to myself, if it's really this good with an excellent safety profile, how come everybody's not using it? But I started to use it and I noticed some incredible benefits. It's just phenomenal. And it's as simple as this. You're going to get on the Everstrong, you're going to try it, you're going to get stronger, you're going to get more powerful. You can look in the mirror and see the difference. There's hundreds and hundreds of human studies backing this up. These aren't studies with a hamster in a lab somewhere. We're talking human studies. I call this stuff muscle fertilizer. It's that great. And of course, we didn't just add the CreaPure creatine. We've discussed that. We added the Fruit XP. Remember that? Joint Health. We added the coffee berry extract, that phenomenal antioxidant that's more potent than blueberries and strawberries for powerful antioxidant protection. I added the vitamin D because it's so important across the board, great for bone health, but also for seniors, vitamin D so important for muscles, especially as we get older, for strength and coordination. Just make sure you're one of the first 1,000 callers. That's the only catch on this whole show. Don't be caller number 1,500. You're not going to get it. Be one of the first 1,000 callers. 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You're just paying for the shipping. 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It never happens. People love this formula. You're going to tell your friends, relatives, loved ones. 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
16: Fascinating information as always. Thank you for your time.
17: Thanks so much for having me.
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16: Hello and welcome to Purity Products Radio. I'm Jason Cam, and we have a very important show on a very sensitive health topic planned for you today. But let me begin by asking you three very key questions. First, are you or someone you love dealing with a weak or leaky bladder? Does the urge to go to the bathroom sometimes wake you at night? And lastly, does a leaky bladder keep you from doing the things that you love to do? Well, if you or maybe a family member answered yes to any of these questions, then you will want to hear about Purity Products' patented, clinically tested, evidence-based nutritional supplement for helping to strengthen your bladder and reduce the urge to frequently rush to the bathroom. It is a huge breakthrough. Here to tell us all about it is Sherry Torkos. Sherry is a pharmacist and longtime nutritional advisor to Purity Products. She's also written 18 books, including books on natural medicine, women's health, men's health, and a whole variety of nutritional issues. Sherry, welcome to Purity Health Radio.
21: Hey there, Jason. Yeah, so thanks so much for having me on the program. And this is such an important issue. Bladder leakage, bladder weakness, this is a very common issue.
16: Yeah.
21: In fact, according to the statistics, over 33 million Americans suffer with a weak or leaky bladder. People get frustrated with the lack of control, that urgency to run to the bathroom, the sleepless nights, and then also the embarrassment that can come with bladder leakage. You know, if you have an accident or you're out and you can't get to the bathroom in time. And you know, I'll say as a pharmacist and one who has talked to many, many patients about this, I know it's a sensitive topic because people will approach me in the aisles of the pharmacy and, you know, they're discreetly trying to ask for advice and guidance. Yeah. and some options. And men and women both deal with bladder issues. I think that people often assume that if a woman has urinary issues, it's because of her bladder. But if a man has urinary issues, you know, the assumption is it's prostate related. Both men and women can have bladder leakage issues, especially as they get older.
16: Why don't you tell us, how are all of these men and women dealing with their bladder issues, with bladder weakness and a leaky bladder? What are people doing to help manage this right now?
21: People will often turn to the adult undergarments, the pads. I mean, in some pharmacies, there's a whole aisle devoted to these products. There's big money in this area. And if you have a leakage issue, then the pads and the adult undergarments, they do help to absorb, you know, the moisture, maybe a bit of the odor. But it's not a solution, right? It's not a solution for a weak and leaky bladder. It's just a tool for dealing with it when it happens. And there's also Kegel exercises. You know, women will be familiar with what these are, because when you're trying to tighten up your pelvic muscles after childbirth, it's a specific type of exercise you do, and it strengthens the pelvic muscles, the bladder wall. But these types of exercises, they can be hard to do, especially if you're older or if you have arthritis, mobility issues. Getting up and down off the floor can be a little tricky trying to do some of these exercises.
3: Yep.
21: And there's also medications that can be prescribed, medications to help with controlling the urgency and the frequency and all of that.
3: Yeah. So basically what you're saying is obviously buying pads or undergarments can be very expensive, medications as well. Really, the implications here when you have bladder control issues, such a drain on our quality of life, right?
21: Yeah, exactly. You know, if you're dealing with a bladder leakage issue, then you know what it's like when you miss out on social events, even simple things like going to the grocery store, getting together with friends, or going to a concert or an event. It can cause worry. You know, you're worried about going out, worried about having an accident. And, you know, there's other issues too, and we'll talk about it a little bit more later on in the show. But the fact is that when you have that sporadic bladder leakage, it can cause disturbances in your sleep, to the point where some people that have a weak bladder or an overactive urge to urinate during the night, sometimes they're being woken up at night, maybe lucky if they get a couple hours sleep at a time. And this can be really distressing. The medical term for this, nighttime waking to go to the bathroom, it's called nocturia. And it can honestly just wear people right out, make you really exhausted.
3: Yeah, I can imagine sleep disruption really one of the biggest issues people are going to have when they are dealing with these occasional bladder issues. So many implications here in our quality of life, like you say. But I want to get into the product here that Purity Products has. It's called My Bladder. The ingredient in this is an absolute game changer for anyone dealing with these bladder control issues. Sherry, this has been 20 years in the making, 24 patents, 14 clinical trials, 7 international awards. So why don't I let you introduce our audience to this new product we have here?
21: Yeah, sure. You know, I was really excited when I found out about this product as well, because I know so many people that struggle with bladder control issues, weak bladder, and they're desperate for something that is going to make a difference. And My Bladder really is a breakthrough for bladder health because, as you mentioned, it's clinically studied. It's not a drug. It's a plant-based formula. And it does 3 very important things for your bladder. First, it can strengthen and tone the bladder. It can reduce the urge to go to the bathroom, especially at the night. Wow. And then the third thing is that it also helps your brain and your bladder talk to each other more efficiently, more effectively, so that they don't get their wires crossed and send you to the bathroom when you actually don't need to go.
3: And it's so fascinating, that third point you just brought up about how the bladder and brain, you know, talk to each other. From what I understand, sometimes the brain and bladder sort of send each other false signals. But what this product can do is help improve this communication, right?
21: Yeah, it's fascinating. It really is. It's extraordinary. As a pharmacist, I'll tell you, Jason, I'm always looking to see what's new, what's innovative when it comes to dietary supplements and in health. And when I came across the clinical studies, I reviewed the research on My Bladder, I was really impressed, because not only is this, you know, provide meaningful results, significant improvements in the issues that people with bladder leakage face, but listen to this. The studies show as well that the satisfaction rate for people that are taking My Bladder is 84%. So 84% of people are satisfied. I mean, we don't see that very often in clinical trials for supplements or anything for that matter. So, you know, what we're hearing, the feedback from people saying that this product has really transformed their lives, allowing them to go out and do things they couldn't do before. when their bladder leakage issue was controlling their lives. So listen to these results. And this comes from a peer-reviewed study that was published in the journal Biomed Central Complementary Medicine and Therapy. Okay, so people who took My Bladder in this study enjoyed a 60% reduction in urinary urgency. 60% reduction. So that's the need to go to the bathroom. So we have a 60% reduction in this urinary urgency. Right. And that can happen, this urgency can happen either because the bladder walls are weak or because the bladder and brain, again, are sending the wrong signals. So 60% reduction there is huge. And then there were other studies on the My Bladder formula that showed a 75% of users were able to reduce the number of undergarment pads, underwear pads that they were using, some down to just one a day. Yeah. So that's huge cost savings. And it also makes life a little easier, right? Cuts down on the inconvenience that comes with constantly having to change pads and the undergarments. And another really exciting result that has come from the research is that there was an average 50% reduction in nighttime waking to go to the bathroom. So My Wow. Bladder users were finally able to get the rest they needed. There's two things that are happening here. So the primary issue is that the bladder just gets weaker over time. And this is true for both men and women. What happens is that just like any muscle in our body, the bladder muscle does deteriorate and weaken with age. And also if a man has, say, prostate issues, that can press down on the bladder, which weakens the bladder muscles even further. And for women who've been blessed to have children, being pregnant and giving birth, that can weaken the bladder, sometimes a little, sometimes a lot. So women, I hear this a lot from women that have had children, and it's you know, they're excited about the baby. But of course, the downside is sometimes it's hard on the bladder. But the good news is that My Bladder can help to strengthen and tone the bladder, and it works for both men and women. The other issue has to do with the nervous system. So we touched on this a little bit earlier when we're talking about signaling. So there's a nerve called the pudendal nerve, and it runs from your pelvic region to your spine, and your brain and bladder communicate along these connections, and they tell each other how your bladder feels, whether it feels empty or full. It also sends a signal conveying how much pressure you feel on the bladder as well. So when you need to empty your bladder. So what happens is that the weakened bladder, it sends the wrong signals up and down this nerve, and it kind of fools your brain into thinking you need to go to the bathroom, even though you don't. So this is why some people, they feel or they sense that they have the urge to go to the bathroom, and then they sit down, or if you're a guy, stand up and you're trying to pee, but you really don't have to. And there's only a little bit that comes out.
3: Yeah.
21: So the good news is that My Bladder does help with this. It can help the brain and the bladder get on the same page.
3: That's right. Very well said. So basically, the underlying issues here are, one, a physical weakness in the walls of the bladder. And secondly, this communication issue you've described between the brain and the bladder. My Bladder, this new formula from Purity Products, shown to address both. It strengthens the bladder, and it sort of gets your brain and bladder communicating better, sending the right signal. And remember, at the top of the show, we started with those three important questions. One, are you or someone you love dealing with a weak or leaky bladder? Two, does the occasional uncontrollable urge to go to the bathroom wake you up at night and, you know, mess up your sleep? And thirdly, does a leaky bladder sometimes keep you from doing the things that you love to do? And if you have answered yes to any of these questions, then I am telling you that My Bladder is the ultimate solution for you. There is no other dietary supplement on the market that's even close to this. Over 8 out of 10 people who use this report that they get the benefits. We are going to prove this to you. If you are dealing with these bladder issues, you simply must try a bottle of My Bladder. If you're one of the first 1,000 callers from this weekend's radio show, we're going to send you out a full 1 month supply of My Bladder for just $9.95. It's less than 10 bucks. 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I'm going to give that number out again a little bit later on in the show, but we've got a lot of ground to cover. We are talking with Sherry Torkos, pharmacist and longtime advisor to Purity Products. And Sherry, as we move along here in this important discussion about our new and innovative way to help people deal with that occasional bladder weakness with urine leaking and with an overactive urge to urinate, why don't I hand it back to you? And maybe, you know, for people just tuning in, could you give us a quick recap here?
21: Yeah, sure. So we know from the statistics that about 33 million Americans deal with bladder leakage. And I can tell you as a pharmacist, and I've been practicing over 30 years, I've talked to so many men and women who are trying to manage this issue. So if you're listening or you have a family member that you think of that is dealing with this issue, know that they're not alone. There is help available. Occasional bladder leakage, I know that this is a distressing and embarrassing issue. It affects your quality of life. And sometimes people feel isolated. They're afraid to leave their home because they don't want to be away from the bathroom or have an embarrassing accident. So, you know, I completely empathize. It's a tough issue. But the good news here is that Purity Products, with this product, this My Bladder, it can offer dramatic benefits to help strengthen the bladder, cut down the urgency to urinate, and help people reclaim their lives. There are 14 clinical studies backing the benefits of this product. With impressive results, we're talking about a 60% reduction in urinary urgency. That's the need to rush to the bathroom. Then there's the fact that 75% of people using My Bladder were able to reduce the number of underwear pads and undergarments they use, some people down to just one per day.
3: A lot of people are going to be skeptical about this, and I totally understand it. So many people trying to manage this issue. This is a great solution, a plant-based option that has been shown to deliver really meaningful results. It's going to help people save a lot of time, a lot of money, and a lot of hassles. And again, what I love is 50% reduction in nighttime waking to use the bathroom. So less nighttime waking, better quality of sleep. Now, this isn't a sleep aid, but wow.
21: Yeah, exactly. Yeah, definitely. My Bladder is not going to knock people out. This is not a sleep aid. But the reality is that people actually should be able to get more sleep, better quality sleep, because they're not being interrupted by their bladder to go to the bathroom. I mean, I know how hard it is myself. If I wake up to go to the bathroom in the night, it's sometimes hard to get back to sleep. And if you're waking up 2, 3, 4 times a night, that can really do a number on your sleep.
3: Yeah, even if you could reduce it by just a little bit, it could be a dramatic improvement overall.
21: We are getting incredible feedback from real customers. These are real people that are taking the product, they're taking My Bladder, and they're getting incredible results. In fact, I was talking with a friend recently about his mother's bladder issues, and he gave me the okay to share this story here with you today. Mm-hmm. So his mother's name is Helen, and Helen had been dealing with bladder leakage issues for a long time. So her bladder was really getting in the way of her life. She wasn't going out playing bingo and doing the things that she loved because she was afraid of having an accident.
3: Right.
21: She was, you know, afraid of wetting herself. So she was, you know, really struggling with this situation.
3: Well, let's hear about the happy ending part of this story with
21: yes,
3: My Bladder.
21: Can't leave it there. We're not going to leave it there. So there is a happy ending because her son bought her a bottle of My Bladder And after just 2 weeks using my bladder, Helen found that she was sleeping for 4 hours at a time before having to get up to use the bathroom. So that was a dramatic improvement. Now, again, this isn't going to make people drowsy or it doesn't put you to sleep. It just makes your bladder stronger and improves the communication so that she didn't have that sudden urgency and the need to urinate that was waking her up at night. So the other big plus is that it significantly cut down on the number of pads and the undergarments that she was using.
3: No, this is great. Less urgency, less leakage, less nighttime waking, which is so huge. And as an extra perk, you're saving a lot of money too.
21: Yeah, yeah, exactly. And Helen also shared that she was so excited because she was able to return to the activities that she enjoyed before her weak bladder was getting in the way of her life. So she was able to go out with confidence, to go shopping, to be out with family and friends at events and do activities. And she said she's even playing bingo again. And that was one of her favorite things to do. But before she was taking my bladder, she had stopped going to bingo because with the bladder urgency, she would just have to get up and run to the bathroom all the time. And it was just really frustrating. So she's just an incredibly happy and satisfied customer, one of many that we have.
3: Yeah, it's not just for women. Here's a testimonial from John. He lives in North Carolina. He said, and I'll quote, "My bladder works great. I no longer have to rush to the bathroom. Anyone with overactive bladder should try it." And, you know, again, this is not just for women. Men have this issue too. Women, you know, of all ages, certainly after, you know, giving birth, like you discussed earlier, can be dealing with this issue. Now we have this evidence-based solution, something that really works, something that has all the patents and the technologies, 7 international awards over the last 20 years or so since they developed this. We are bringing it to the market here in America under the My Bladder brand. We're very excited about it. We certainly did the homework here. We know My Bladder will work for you. So Sherry, we are almost out of time. And yet, like we said, 84% of people that use this formula say it works, report the benefits. It's going to cut the urge to urinate so people can really get their life back. And I know there are a lot of folks out there that can relate to wanting to cut down on using, you know, frankly, adult undergarments. People who want to be able to travel or just go out for dinner or visit with friends without, you know, having to keep an eye on where the nearest bathroom is.
21: Yeah, people with bladder leakage, they're always, you know, mapping the fastest route to a bathroom, knowing where, you know, they're going to have to sit to be close to the bathroom at an event. It can be hard. It can affect your quality of life. It can cause anxiety and worry and stress. And we want people to get their lives back, to enjoy quality of life and to feel confident and comfortable and not have to deal with all of these issues. So I think, you know, nobody wants to live like that, right?
3: Yeah. And again, as we're running out of time, this My Bladder product, 20 years of R&D, globally 24 patents, 14 clinical trials, including 4 peer-reviewed publications, double-blind research. This really is remarkable. But as we only have a couple of minutes here, Sherry, why don't you give us the bottom line on why people who are dealing with bladder leakage issues, this bladder control issue, why should they put this My Bladder to the test?
21: Okay, so the takeaway here, Jason, is that My Bladder is an innovative and an effective solution for bladder leakage. So we're talking about a formula that is award-winning. It's a patented blend of botanicals that works to improve bladder muscle tone, to strengthen the bladder, to reduce the urge to urinate, and it can even return people to the average number of bathroom trips they had in their younger years. So there are numerous clinical studies here. We're talking about solid science. And of course, we have lots of testimonials by real life users like Helen and John, who we talked about earlier. These are people that experienced dramatic, life-changing results using this formula. And keep in mind, the people that are taking My Bladder, they notice benefits in as little as 2 weeks. And it does build over time. So at 8 weeks, 84% of users are feeling very satisfied at 8 weeks. So just think about this. If you're experiencing bladder leakage and it's affecting your quality of life, you can improve your situation in as little as 2 weeks. Less leakage, less urgency, a better night's sleep. So I think those are some meaningful benefits. This is an easy to take product. It's just two small capsules a day. And as a pharmacist and someone who has looked at the science, the studies, I have a lot of confidence in this product. I know people who try My Bladder will be satisfied because it can really help them get their lives back, their freedom back.
3: Sherry, I've got to give out that 800 number. We are out of time. Thank you so much for being here with me today. I really, really appreciate it.
21: My pleasure. Thanks for having me.
3: Okay. Well, if you are one of the millions of people, or maybe a loved one, are dealing with a weak or leaky bladder, if you're dealing with all of the issues associated with not getting a good night's sleep because of this issue, you're waking up at night, or it's simply a leaky bladder is preventing you from doing the things you love to do, then you need to give Purity Products a call right now and put My Bladder to the test. Like we've been talking about, there is no other dietary supplement on the market that's even close to this. Over 8 out of 10 people who use this report that they get the

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4: 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Now, here is this week's edition of Prosper with Keith Singer.
5: This is Keith Singer. Welcome to Prosper. And I'm here with, always, my co-host David Friedland, financial advisor and estate planning attorney. So David, I want to open today's show with a number of every single person's listening to needs to hear. Consumer Price Index rose 4.2% in May compared to a year ago. That's the highest annual inflation rate in 3 years. And if you think that number doesn't affect you directly, I promise you by the end of this segment, you're going to think differently.
6: Wow, Keith, great to be here with you. Well, that number jumped out at me too, because it was not that long ago that everyone was saying inflation was under control, that the Fed had done its job, and we're heading back to normal. And then May comes along, and we're sitting at 4.2% year over year. We went from 3.8% in April to 4.2% in May, and that's not a small move. That's real acceleration, and it happened fast.
5: All right, so let me give people some context where this inflation is coming from, because I think it helps explain why this could spread further. So the biggest driver in May is energy. We all know that, what's going on with the oil prices, although they've come down. Energy prices jumped 3.9% in a single month, and over the past 12 months, energy's up more than 23%. So you may have noticed your electric bill is higher, your gas tank costs more to fill, your heating and cooling costs have gone up, and that's not your imagination. That's 23% in 1 year. And this is true. I just got an electric bill. It was like kind of high, like way higher than usual.
6: Right. And energy doesn't stay in a silo. It flows through the entire economy. When fuel costs rise, every business that ships a product, every restaurant that runs a kitchen, every contractor who drives a truck, they all pay more. And eventually, these costs get passed on to the consumer.
5: So we're already seeing that happen. I know, if you try to buy an airline ticket lately, they've gone up so much. They rose 2.7% in May alone. I feel like they rose 50%. You know, that's a direct pass-through of fuel costs to the travelers. Shelter costs, which include rent and the equivalent cost of owning a home, rose 0.3% for the month and are up 3.4% over the past year. Food prices moved higher, and core inflation, which is what economists watch because it strips out the volatile food and energy categories, still came in at 2.9% year over year.
6: So even if you remove the energy spike, inflation is still running almost 3% on everything else. And that tells us that this is not just a gas pump problem. It's becoming a much broader economic problem.
5: And so the question for every listener is not what the Fed's going to do. The question is, what are you going to do? Because if inflation stays elevated, and there's reason to believe it might, the impact on your retirement could be severe.
6: Keith, let's really dig into that, because I want people to understand that inflation does not just mean things cost more. For someone in retirement or approaching retirement, it creates a three-layered problem that most people never see coming until it's too late.
5: All right, so walk us through it, David.
6: Right. So the first layer is spending. When prices go up, you need more money just to maintain just your current lifestyle. That's not even if you buy any more. You're not living better. You're simply buying the same things. They just cost more. You know, so you have to pull larger withdrawals out of your retirement accounts, your IRA, your 401k, your savings, and those larger withdrawals come with consequences.
5: And that's where the second layer hits you.
6: Exactly. So the second layer is taxes and Medicare. When you take out more money from a traditional IRA or 401k, that income is taxable. If your withdrawals push you into a higher tax bracket, you lose a bigger chunk of every dollar you pull out. But it gets worse than that. Medicare uses what is called IRMA, the income-related monthly adjustment amount, to determine your Part B and Part D premiums. So if your income crosses certain thresholds, your Medicare costs can jump by hundreds of dollars every single month. So inflation forces you to take more out, and then the tax code penalizes you for doing it, and it's kind of this never-ending cycle. And then there's the third layer, Keith, and that's what I think is the most insidious of all. So even while inflation is eroding your spending power today, it's also reducing the future value of everything that you have saved. All your savings, the money sitting in your retirement accounts, they need to grow. They need to grow faster than the rate of inflation just to stay right. even. If you earn 4% and inflation runs at 4.2%, you're actually falling behind. And your account balance might look the same or even go up slightly, but in real buying terms, in real buying power, you're actually losing ground.
5: This is what people don't realize. It's not about how much money is in your account. It's what that money can buy. Okay, that's why people sometimes get lulled into a false sense of confidence keeping their money in the bank. Oh, I'm making a little bit of interest, but you're losing buying power. And that's what you can't do.
6: Yep, and wages are not helping the picture. Wage growth has simply not kept pace with consumer prices. So for people that are still in the workforce, their paycheck buys less than it did a year ago. For people already tired, any fixed income stream that they're relying on becomes worth less every single year that inflation continues to run hot.
5: So what do you actually do about it, listeners? So let's talk solutions, because that's why people are listening. They want solutions. They want information. So the first thing you need is a smarter withdrawal strategy. You can't just pull out money of whichever account is most convenient and hope the math works out in your favor. You need to think about sequence of return risk. You need to think about which accounts you draw from first, taxable accounts versus tax-deferred accounts versus Roth accounts. You need to think about the timing of your withdrawals relative to your tax situation each year.
6: And one of the most powerful tools available to people who have not yet claimed Social Security is simply to wait. I know that sounds obvious, but the math is compelling. For every year you delay claiming past your full retirement age, your monthly benefit increases by 8%. And that's guaranteed. That's inflation protected. And in an environment where 4.2% annual inflation is back on the table, a guaranteed 8% annual increase in a lifetime income stream is extraordinarily valuable.
5: So I want to pause here and make sure every listener hears this. If you understand exactly how inflation is affecting your retirement plan, how to build a smarter withdrawal strategy, and how to think about Social Security timing in this environment, text the word wealth to 954-462-3300. 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That's wealth to 954-462-3300. You'll also get our strategy of the week, which we send to all of the listeners that request this information. Every week, I tell you the best strategy that we've come up with for the week, and you'll get that as well. Or call us at 866-WEALTHY and ask to speak to one of our advisors, 866-WEALTHY.
6: So, Keith, I also want to speak to the people who are still a few years away from retirement, the pre-retirees in their 50s and early 60s, because they face a different version of this problem.
5: This is very important, David, because the instinct when you see inflation spike and markets get volatile is to get conservative, to move everything to cash, short-term fixed income, the money markets. And I understand that instinct completely. When things feel uncertain, safety feels smart. I mean, that's natural selection. That's how we evolved. The people that didn't have that instinct got eaten or got killed, you know, by dangerous things. The people that had that instinct survived. So we all have that instinct.
6: Absolutely. But going too conservative too early is actually one of the most dangerous things that a pre-retiree can actually do. So if you're 58 years old and you plan to live into your late 80s or 90s, you've got a 30-year time horizon. Your money needs to grow. If you park everything in cash earning 3.5% to 4% and inflation runs at 4% annually, you're essentially treading water. You're not building wealth that you're going to need to sustain a 30-year retirement.
5: And here's the critical point. Inflation does not retire when you do. It keeps running. It keeps eroding. A 4% annual inflation rate will cut the purchasing power of your savings roughly in half over 18 years. So the person who retires today with what feels like enough money could be in serious trouble by their late 70s or early 80s if they were too conservative in how they invested.
6: And this is why we always say inflation requires active planning, not simply passive hope. You cannot set it and forget it in this environment. You need a strategy.
5: And that brings us to the investment side of this conversation, because once you understand the inflation problem, the next question is, how do you invest through it? And this is where a lot of people make a critical mistake.
6: Yeah, they reach for bonds.
5: That's right. They reach for bonds, and I understand why. Bonds feel safe. Bonds generate income, although not that much. Bonds are what your parents were told to own when they got older. But in a rising interest rate environment, traditional bonds can actually cost you real money. We saw that in 2022. When interest rates go up, existing bond prices go down. So you can lose principal in an asset class that most people think of as conservative and safe.
6: Yeah, we saw this play out dramatically, as you mentioned, in 2022. According to the Bloomberg U.S. Aggregate Bond Index, 2022 was one of its worst years in history. So people who thought they were in safe investments watched the value of their bond holdings fall significantly. I'm talking 15%, 18% down.
5: So if the traditional bonds are not the answer in this environment, where should investors be looking for income and yield? Let me walk you through the categories we focus on. The first is infrastructure funds. Think about the assets that power modern life. Toll roads, pipelines, airports, cell towers, utilities. These are assets that generate steady, predictable cash flows. And critically, many infrastructure contracts have explicit inflation adjustment clauses built in. So your yield actually can go up when inflation goes up. And the income tends to be very tax efficient. We're seeing infrastructure funds paying 9 to 10%, not even taxable. You know what that feels like after tax? A lot better than bonds, I can tell you. And nobody stops using electricity because the economy slows down.
6: And the second category is real estate, but not the kind that most people think of. We're talking about mortgage REITs and triple net lease private real estate. In a triple net lease structure, the tenant pays not just the rent, but also the property taxes, insurance, and maintenance costs. And so that means that the investor receives a much cleaner, more predictable income stream. And these are often national credit tenants, well-known retailers, healthcare providers, restaurant chains with long-term leases in place. And the cash flow is real. It's backed by a physical asset, and it provides meaningful income.
5: And the third category is the one we talk about frequently on the show because we think it's generally underappreciated by most investors. Structured notes, it's like a bond issued by major banks. It gives you a defined income stream. We're using notes to pay over 9% as long as the major indexes aren't down 30 to 40%. And so you're getting really meaningful yield without taking on huge downside exposure.
6: What I want people to understand is that all three of these categories were specifically designed for environments where traditional bonds fall short. They can generate real income at a much higher level of income. They can provide tax efficiency, and they can do it with a level of structure and downside management that traditional bonds simply cannot offer.
5: Look, none of this happens by accident. You need to get good advice. You need to plan correctly, all right? You need someone who knows what your income needs are, your timeline, your risk tolerance. And so if this is the kind of planning that you like, this is what we do. So call us at 866-WEALTHY, that's 866-WEALTHY, or go to our website at singerwealth.com. We're going to take a quick break. We'll be right back after these messages.
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5: Okay, welcome back, everyone. Keith Singer along with David Friedland. You are listening to Prosper, and we're here to help you make smart choices about your money. And one thing that you really need to make smart choices about is taxes. So I want to start with a question that I think most listeners have never actually been asked is, what planning have you and your advisor done so far this year, right now in 2026, so that when you go and sit down with your CPA at the end of the year or early next year, your accountant can actually account for the fact that you owe less taxes? Not what you did last April, not what you plan to do someday. What has been done this year or last year even Like, what have you ever done so that when you go to meet with your CPA, you're going to pay less taxes?
6: Yeah, Keith, that's such an important distinction because most people think of tax planning as something that happens in the rearview mirror, right? They wait until tax season, March, April, or maybe September, October, if they file an extension, and you hand your documents to your accountant, and your CPA does their best with whatever the year produced. And by the time you're sitting in your accountant's office, and then next time it's going to be in early 2027, reviewing your 2026 return, almost every decision that determines how much you owe has already been made. And the opportunity to change it has often passed.
5: So what do you expect your CPA to do when you walk in there after the year's over, except account for what you owe, right? They're not genius. You know, they're not like Superman. They're going to go reverse the world, right? Go around the world and make it be last year again. They can't do that. All they can do is take all your forms and calculate. And that's the gap we see constantly. People have a CPA who does a great job filing their taxes accurately. Most CPAs can do that. And they have a financial advisor who tells them what investments to buy. But nobody's connecting those two worlds in real time. At least a lot of time they're not. And throughout the year, it's important that you have a strategy designed to reduce what you owe before the year ends. Now, I do want to talk about Roth conversions today because that's something every advisor seems to be discussing right now, and for good reason, but I also want to put it in context. A Roth conversion is a long-term strategy. It's powerful. It can absolutely save your family an enormous amount of money, but the savings happen years or even decades from now. What I want you to focus on today is what can you do right now in 2026 to reduce the taxes you're going to owe on your 2026 tax returns?
6: So as you mentioned, let's start with Roth conversions, right? It sets the foundation, and then we move into other strategies that put money back into your pocket this year. So a Roth conversion simply means that you take money out of a traditional IRA or 401k, you pay the income tax on it now, and you move it into a Roth account where it grows tax-free forever. There's no required minimum distributions, there's no tax ever on the growth, and there's no tax when you or your kids or heirs take the money out.
5: And the reason advisors are talking about it so much right now is that we may be in a uniquely favorable window right now. There's a window of opportunity because tax rates under current law are historically low. And so we don't know what they're going to be in the future. They're probably not going to be lower, not with our deficit. So how can they possibly lower taxes when we have such a high deficit? I can see them raising it, especially depending on who's in Congress. So converting now at today's rates before rates potentially go higher can lock in significant long-term savings. If you have $1 million in an IRA and you expect that money to grow to $2 or $3 million by the time your heirs withdraw it, the tax you pay on a conversion today could save your family an enormous amount compared to paying taxes on a much larger balance later.
6: And then there's the Medicare angle here too. Smart Roth conversion planning can help you manage your income in future years to stay below the IRMA thresholds that trigger higher Medicare premiums. 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
5: But here's my point, David. That's a future benefit. A Roth conversion you do this year, it actually increases your taxable income this year. You're paying taxes now to save taxes later. And it's a great thing to do for most people in many situations. But it's not exciting and compelling as reducing what you owe on your 2026 return right now. But there are ways to pay less taxes in 2026. 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
6: All right. So Keith, let's talk about what's actually happening in people's portfolios right now that is creating unnecessary tax liability. Starting with something almost every listener has, cash.
5: So right now, millions of Americans have significant money sitting in money market accounts, bank savings accounts, certificates of deposits, treasury bills. Those accounts are paying somewhere between 3.5% to 4% right now. The federal funds rate has come down from its peak following 3 rate cuts in late 2025, and money market yields have followed it lower. But here's the problem that almost no one talks about. Every dollar of interest you earn in a money market account or a bank account is taxed as ordinary income in the year you earn it. So if you're in the 32% federal bracket, you immediately give back almost a third of what you just earned. And you pay that tax every single year, whether you spend the money or not.
6: So the question becomes, is there a way to keep your money in something safe, something liquid, something that generates a competitive return, but without having to pay that ordinary income tax bill landing every single year?
5: There is. The answer is yes. You know, there's an instrument called Box. It's structured as an ETF. It essentially mirrors Treasury returns. You're going to make what Treasury makes. But the growth inside Box is not distributed as ordinary income the way a money market fund distributes interest. Instead, it accumulates inside the fund and is treated as a capital gain only when you sell. So instead of paying ordinary income tax every year at 32 or 37%, you defer that tax. You don't pay any tax until you sell. And then, you know, you're going to pay it at the lower long-term capital gains tax rate.
6: All right, so let's talk about the income picture more broadly, because this is where I see some of the most significant and most avoidable tax ways for retirees. A lot of people build their monthly income strategy around bonds, corporate bonds, treasury bonds, bond funds. They pay regular interest. You use it to cover your expenses. It sounds straightforward, but bond interest is taxed as ordinary income, every single dollar. So if you need $5,000 or $6,000 a month from your portfolio, and you're generating that income from bond interest, that income gets stacked on top of everything else you earn. And depending on your tax bracket, a significant portion of it could be taxed, 22%, 24%, 32%, or even 37% for the highest earners. And for many retirees with pension income, Social Security, and required minimum distributions already filling up the lower brackets, that bond interest lands right at the top.
5: So here's the math that should get everyone's attention. If you're in the 32% federal bracket and your bond portfolio is yielding 5%, your real after-tax return on that could be roughly 3.4%. That's if you don't live in a state with state income tax. You earned 5, you kept 3.4. Now ask yourself this, what if there was a way to earn 7, 8, 9, or 10% and keep all of it, or nearly all of it? What would that do to your retirement?
6: Well, the answer is that those vehicles actually do exist. They're not speculative, they're not exotic. They're just not what most traditional financial advisors are recommending, because most traditional advisors are not thinking about your tax situation when they design your income strategy.
5: All right, so let's talk about one option that's generally underused, deferred annuities. Now, I know the word annuity makes some people nervous. A lot of people have this misconception that if you buy an annuity and you die, there's nothing left. Well, that's for immediate annuities. For deferred annuities, they work like investment savings accounts. But a well-structured deferred annuity solves two problems simultaneously. First, it pays more interest, right? You can make over 5% instead of making 4 or 3.8 or 3.6 in the bank. And you can find, you know, really good rates that pay more what treasuries are paying or what investment-grade bonds are offering. But the growth inside deferred annuities tax deferred. So you don't pay income tax on the interest every year. It compounds inside the annuity without a tax drag. You only pay tax when you take distributions, and you control how much you take out each year.
6: And so if you're in the accumulation phase, or even if you're in retirement but you do not need every dollar of income your portfolio generates right now, the deferred annuity lets you earn a competitive rate, defer the tax, and keep more money compounding. And that's a fundamentally different outcome than a taxable bond generating the same gross yield.
5: And what a lot of people don't realize is we're fiduciary advisors, so we can offer annuities that don't have surrender charges. They're fully liquid, just like if you put your money in a brokerage account. You're not locked up for 10 years or 5 years or even 1 year. So for listeners who want to learn more about our income strategies, including structured notes, which can generate 7 to 10% with downside protection, text the word notes to 954-462-3300 for a free report. That's notes to 954-462-3300. You'll also get our strategy of the week if you sign up for that, or call us at 866-WEALTHY and ask to speak to one of our advisors, or go to our website at singerwealth.com.
6: All right, so Keith, now I want to speak about one of the most powerful tools in this space. Everything so far that we've talked about, Box, deferred annuities, structured notes, they all have meaningful tax advantages. But there's one structure that takes tax efficiency to a completely different level.
5: So we're talking about private placement life insurance. 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A properly structured PPLI contract, private placement life insurance, can allow you to grow your money tax-free. Again, just like, you know, we're an advisor, so there's no surrender charges on these things. You don't pay a big upfront commission like you do with regular life insurance. And here's the math of it. You're going to pay about 0.5% a year in insurance costs.
6: Right. Now, what's interesting is that these are not your typical, as you mentioned, our retail life insurance product. 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They're privately placed, institutionally structured life insurance contracts that simply wrap around an investment portfolio. And because it's technically a life insurance contract, the growth inside it is actually governed by the same tax rules that apply to all life insurance policies. And that means that the growth is tax-free, not tax-deferred, but tax-free.
5: This is not for everyone. You need probably at least a couple million dollars to do a private placement life insurance policy. But if you're in that ballpark, and a lot of people are these days, there's ways to reduce and eliminate taxes, okay? And so today we're talking about taxes. We're talking about reducing taxes. There are so many ways to reduce taxes, whether it's using the right income, whether it's using sophisticated strategies that the wealthy have used traditionally. But it all starts with a conversation. You need to know where to get the advice. You know, you can get our tax report by texting the word taxes to 954-462-3300, or you can call us at 866-WEALTHY, ask to speak to one of our advisors. We will understand what your situation is. We will talk to you. We'll answer any questions you have, and we'll help you make smart choices. And most importantly, we'll help you pay less taxes. So again, if your current advisor is not helping you pay less taxes and you want to pay less taxes, then we want to be a resource for you to help you do that. We're going to take a quick break, but give us a call at 866-WEALTHY if you want to talk. But otherwise, stay tuned. We'll be right back after these messages.
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5: Wow. All right, welcome back to Prosper with Keith Singer. I'm Keith Singer here with David Friedland, and I want to step back and talk about something very fundamental, because when most people hear the words financial advisor, they picture someone who helps them pick their investments. 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But I want to make the case today that it's not nearly enough.
6: And Keith, that is something that I also feel strongly about, because the world has changed dramatically. The financial challenges facing people today are not just investment challenges. They're income challenges, tax challenges, long-term healthcare challenges, legacy challenges. 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
5: And here's the thing. You don't even need an advisor just to manage a portfolio anymore. You can open a brokerage account online for free. 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Technology has made basic investment management accessible to virtually anyone.
6: So the question every listener should be asking is not whether they have someone managing their investments. The question is, what else is being done? Because the real money, the money that changes retirement outcomes, is not made in picking the right stocks or being in the right investments. It's made in the planning that surrounds the investment, the tax strategy, the income structure, the healthcare planning, the legacy documents, the protection from threats that most people never even think about until it's far too late.
5: Let me walk through what comprehensive wealth management actually looks like, because I think a lot of people have never seen it done properly. The first pillar is investments. Yes, we help clients build and manage portfolios, but that is the foundation, not the whole building.
6: The second pillar is income planning. How are you going to replace your paycheck when you retire? What accounts do you draw from first? How do you sequence your withdrawals to minimize your taxes and maximize the longevity of your money? How do you make sure that your income keeps pace with inflation over a 20 or 30 year retirement? These are not investment questions. They're income engineering questions, and they require a completely different kind of thinking.
5: Now, the third pillar is tax planning. We talked about this in depth in our last segment, but the point bears repeating. Every dollar you pay in unnecessary taxes is a dollar that does not compound in your portfolio. And, you know, it doesn't pass to your family. Tax planning is not your CPA filing your return accurately. Tax planning is building a strategy throughout the year, every year, to make sure you owe as little as legally possible.
6: The fourth pillar is long-term healthcare planning. And this is one of the most underserved areas in financial planning. Most advisors simply do not address it. But healthcare costs are one of the single largest expenses in retirement. We're talking about Medicare premiums, prescription costs, supplemental insurance, and the one that keeps most people up at night.
5: Long-term care.
6: Yep, long-term care. And the statistics are sobering. Studies show that roughly 70% of people who reach the age of 65 will need some form of long-term care during their lifetime. That's 70%. That's not a small risk. That's not something you plan for by hoping it doesn't happen to you. In a private room in a nursing facility today costs well over $100,000 a year on average. In-home care can run anywhere from $50,000 to $75,000 or more annually. And these costs are not covered by Medicare beyond a very limited period. And they can devastate a retirement portfolio that took decades to build.
5: I know a lot of listeners out there probably know someone, friends, family members, parents, friends, you know, friends of parents, that they needed care. They got dementia. They couldn't take care of themselves. And that happens more and more and more because we are living longer. And so, David, let me share a story that I think illustrates how these areas of planning overlap in ways most people never expect. We had a client who came to us, actually a couple, both very successful attorneys. They've always spent their careers helping other people solve other people's problems. And when they sat down with us, one of their primary concerns was long-term care. You know, they had watched family members go through the system. They understood the cost. They didn't want the burden to fall on their family. And they didn't want their kids to have to spend their inheritance so that they could get long-term care.
6: And that's exactly the kind of client conversation that reveals how interconnected these planning areas really are. Because when you start solving for long-term care, you quickly realize you're also solving for taxes, for income, for inflation protection, sometimes all at once.
5: Exactly. So here's what we did. This client had a significant amount of money sitting in money market, just earning 3.5-4% like so many people. Every dollar of that interest was being taxed as ordinary income. They actually live in a state with state income tax, so it was even worse. So we moved a portion of those funds into a deferred annuity, paying 5% interest. That alone was an improvement over what the money market was generating, but the real power was what else that annuity provided.
6: And this is where the overlap becomes so powerful. Because certain deferred annuities come with long-term care riders that create an additional pool of funds, tax-free funds specifically for long-term care benefits. So this attorney now had a vehicle that was paying him a better rate of return than his money market, growing his money tax-deferred instead of creating an ordinary income tax bill every single year, while simultaneously building a tax-free long-term care benefit that could multiply the value of those funds if he ever needed care.
5: You know, they were in their early 60s. I think they put $150,000 each in there. The money's going to grow. They immediately had like $400,000 of long-term care benefit. And by the time they're like 80, they'll have like $1 million of long-term care benefit guaranteed. And so three problems were solved with one solution. Their main concern was long-term care, and we addressed it. But we say, you know, by the way, let us help lower your annual tax bill because, you know, you don't have to pay taxes on that interest. And let us get you more interest than you're making right now. And as a byproduct, we'll solve the problem that you're really concerned about is that long-term care. So we increase the return on his safe money from 3.5% a year to 5% growing deferred. And if they need long-term care, that's all going to be tax-free. That's comprehensive planning. That is what happens when all five pillars are working together.
6: And I want listeners to think about whether their current advisor has ever had that kind of conversation with them. Not just what are you going to do with your investments, but what are we actually going to be doing about long-term care? What are we going to be doing about your tax bill? How are those pieces connected? How do we build a strategy that addresses all of them at one time?
5: If you want to find out whether your plan has those gaps, text the word WEALTH to 954-462-3300. 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That's wealth to 954-462-3300. 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You can also go to our website at singerwealth.com.
6: Now, Keith, I want to talk about the fifth pillar because I think it's the one that surprises people the most when they realize how much a financial firm can do in this space.
5: Yes, legacy planning and estate planning.
6: So most people think of legacy planning as something you do one time with an estate planning attorney to get a will drafted, and then it sits in a drawer for 20 years. But real legacy planning is ongoing. It's integrated with your financial plan, and it addresses a much broader set of concerns than what most people realize.
5: So let us start with the most fundamental concern that many people want to make sure that if they pass away, their spouse and their family are protected. We see a lot of times people come to us, one spouse is making all the financial decisions, they're pretty astute, but the other spouse knows nothing or very little, and they're concerned, well, what if I'm not here, or what if I become incapacitated and I am here and I can't make these decisions, who's going to make these decisions for me and my wife? And they want to make sure that when they aren't here, those assets transfer smoothly, and the people they love are not left scrambling to figure out and solve a bunch of problems and headaches after they're gone. And a well-structured financial plan and estate plan addresses all those things.
6: And as both a financial advisor and an estate planning attorney, I see this from both sides. Because the financial side and the legal side have to work together for this to function properly. You can have the most beautifully drafted trust documents in the world, but if your investment accounts are not titled correctly, or you don't have the right beneficiary designations, you know, your property's not inside the trust doesn't control anything. The planning falls apart at the execution level.
5: I mean, this is why integration matters so much. You know, David, we have clients that have come to us that did very well on their own with investments, and they got a trust, but, you know, they didn't designate the right beneficiaries, and now it's a mess. And a spouse is partially disinherited because they never changed beneficiaries. Okay, so when your financial advisor and your estate planning attorney are working together like we do, ideally as part of the same team, you get documents that actually align with financial security, your irrevocable trust, your healthcare designation, you know, the surrogate, the living will. These are not legal formalities. They're infrastructure that protects everything you've built if you become incapacitated or when you eventually pass away.
6: And I want to spend a quick moment on incapacity, because this is something most people push aside. The reason is nobody wants to think about it, right? It's not a nice subject to think about if you can't make a decision for yourself. But the truth is that the risk of cognitive decline of a medical event that leaves you temporarily or permanently unable to manage your own affairs is substantial. And without a durable power of attorney in place, designating a family member who needs to step in and manage your finances, you may have to go to court to obtain that authority. And that's expensive, it's slow, and it's entirely avoidable. Comprehensive wealth management means someone is actively thinking about all of these dimensions of your financial life, not just the portfolio, but the income, the taxes, the health care, the legacy, and the protection. And they're looking at how those pieces interact, because as we showed with the attorney example, the solution in one area can often solve problems in two or three others simultaneously.
5: This is the standard you should expect from the people you trust with your financial future. And if you're not getting that level of service right now, it's worth having a conversation about whether you should be.
6: Single Wealth Advisors has offices across Florida, New Jersey, Texas, and Maryland. 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And that integrated approach is what allows us to find solutions like the one we described for our attorney client today.
5: 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We're going to take a quick break. 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
10: 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We've got good info for you.
5: Welcome back to Prosper with Keith Singer. I'm Keith Singer here with David Friedland for our final segment today. David, I want to talk about something that I think every investor needs to hear, because right now, some of the most respected and successful investors in the world are sending very clear signals about where this market stands, and those signals deserve some serious attention.
6: Keith, when people who have spent decades navigating markets, who've seen crashes and recoveries and bubbles and busts, when those people start making significant adjustments to their portfolios, it's worth paying attention. Not because any single person can predict the future with certainty, but because these people have been right before, dramatically right, at moments when everyone else was wrong.
5: Let us start with Warren Buffett. Warren Buffett built Berkshire Hathaway into one of the greatest investment vehicles in history over more than six decades. His record is unmatched. And right now, Berkshire Hathaway is sitting on a massive cash pile of nearly $400 billion. That's not a mistake. $400 billion parked in treasury bills instead of deployed into stock. So Warren Buffett is thinking, you know what? I think treasury bills are a better investment than stocks right now, at least $400 billion worth.
6: Buffett has been a net seller of stocks for 13 consecutive quarters. He's been selling more than he has been buying for over 3 years straight. And he's been doing it while sitting on hundreds of billions in cash he could deploy at any moment he found something worth buying.
5: And that's the critical point. Berkshire is not short on money. They're choosing not to put it to work, and the reason is valuation. The so-called Buffett indicator, which measures total U.S. stock market value as a percentage of the overall economy, is currently sitting around 220%. Buffett himself had said that whenever it's above 200, that we're playing with fire. And we're deep in that territory right now.
6: Now, there's also a metric called the Shiller-Cape ratio, which measures stock prices relative to average earnings over a 10-year period adjusted for inflation. That ratio currently is around 39. Now, the only time in the last 68 years it's been higher was during the dot-com bubble of 1999 and 2000. So in other words, stocks have only been this expensive relative to earnings about 3% of the time in modern market history. All right, let's talk about Paul Tudor Jones, because his perspective adds a different and equally important dimension. Jones founded Tudor Investment Corporation in 1980 and became legendary after he predicted the 1987 Black Monday crash in October, a day where markets fell over 22% in one single session, and his fund made triple-digit returns because he was positioned correctly.
5: Jones has been drawing direct comparisons between today's market and the environment of 1999. And he has said it feels exactly like 1999 to him. And that comparison is not a compliment. 1999 was the final year of the dot-com bubble before it spectacularly collapsed. And the Nasdaq fell 78% from its peak. Trillions in wealth were destroyed. It took over a dozen years for investors to recover what they lost, if they stayed and held.
6: And Jones has warned that the U.S. stock market value is currently trading at around 252% of GDP. And he believes the market could push even higher before the cycle turns. But when it does turn, he's warned the correction could be 30 to 35%. And he's also specifically highlighted leverage as a major accelerant. When sentiment shifts, leverage positions unwind fast, and the selling takes on a life of its own.
5: I want to talk about one other big investment guru, Stanley Druckenmiller. Druckenmiller ran money for 30 years without a single losing year, not one. He was the lead portfolio manager for George Soros and is considered one of the greatest macro investors in history. And he's been making telling moves. He sold his Nvidia, he sold his Palantir, he sold his Microsoft, and he rotated into equal weight S&P 500 funds and more defensive positioning. And so just for those of you who don't know, equal weight S&P 500 weights all 500 stocks equally instead of having a massive overweight to the big mega cap stocks like Apple and Facebook and Amazon. Those are just now, you know, 2% of the index instead of the massive amount of the index when you buy the S&P. And that's a signal from someone who does not make moves carelessly.
6: So let's look at what all three of these people are telling us, because the picture is consistent across the board. Warren Buffett, $400 billion in cash, 13 straight quarters of net selling. Paul Tudor Jones, direct comparisons to 1999 and warnings of a potential 30 to 35% correction when the cycle turns. Stanley Druckenmiller, exiting the highest flying AI stocks and rotating to defensive stocks. These are not perennial pessimists. These are people who have made fortunes by being optimistic at the right time and cautious at the right time.
5: So none of them are saying sell everything and hide under the mattress. Buffett still holds hundreds of billions in equities. Jones acknowledged the market could run higher before it reverses. The message isn't panic. The message is awareness and positioning. And that leads us to the most important question every listener needs to ask today. If we do see a 20 or 25 or 30% correction, are you positioned to survive it without permanently damaging your retirement?
6: And this is where I want to talk about something that most investors have never heard their advisors discuss, because there are specific investment tools designed precisely for this environment. Tools that let you participate in market gains while putting a hard floor under your downside. And most people have no idea that they even exist.
5: There are things that can protect you no matter what, so let us start with buffered ETFs. A buffered ETF is an exchange-traded fund that tracks an index like the S&P 500, but there is a safety net built in. So, for example, a buffered ETF, you know, the ones we use protect you the first 15% each year the market's down, you don't lose. If it's down 13%, you break even. If it's down 16%, you lose one. And if the market falls 30%, you're not going to get hurt nearly as bad as someone who just had the full market.
6: In exchange for that buffer, there's typically a cap on your upside. But here's the trade that many investors in or near retirement are happy to make. They're willing to give up some of the upside to know that a significant market decline will not devastate their portfolio. Buffered ETFs trade in exchange just like any other ETF. They're liquid, they're transparent, and they're available at most major brokerages. If your advisor has never mentioned them, it's worth asking them why.
5: So let's talk about structured notes now with barriers, because there's a category we've referenced throughout the show. We said this before. You can make 9% right now, even more, as long as the market's not down more than 30%, and at the end of a term, you get all your money back if the market's down less than 40.
6: And there's also principal protected notes, which take the protection a step further. A principal protected note guarantees the return of your full principal at maturity, regardless of what the market does. You cannot lose your principal. And depending on how the note is structured, you may participate in market upside, potentially up to a cap, or we've even seen notes that give you all the upside.
5: Yeah.
6: And if your floor is zero loss, so that's
5: right.
6: A fundamentally different risk profile than owning stocks or even barrier notes outright.
5: Seriously, if the market does well over the next 3 years, you'll make pretty much what the market makes. And if it does poorly, you won't lose anything.
6: And then there's a fourth category that I think deserves serious attention, especially for listeners who want income, protection, and tax efficiency all in one vehicle. Fixed index annuities with no surrender charges.
5: I know the word annuities can make people nervous. There's a lot of salespeople selling them and making a lot of commissions, but we are fiduciary advisors, so you know we don't get commissions on these. And the caps on these are very high as well because they don't have to compensate an advisor. We have index annuities, principal protected, can't lose, that tracks real estate index, and if the index is up, you make whatever the index makes up to 17%. And if it's down, you don't lose anything. And every year it starts over. So we have a year where it's down 15 and then the year, next year is up 15. You made 15 and didn't lose anything. So this is a great tool for people that are nervous. And you're not going to hear about them from insurance agents because they don't get paid on those.
6: And because it's an annuity, the growth inside is tax deferred. So you're not paying ordinary income tax every year on those gains. You control when you take distributions and when you want to recognize that income. So you get market-linked growth, full principal protection, no surrender charges, and tax deferral all in one vehicle.
5: So let me pull all four of those tools in context. You got buffered ETFs are excellent for investors who want to stay in the market with a layer of protection and maintain full daily liquidity. Structured notes with 40% barriers are powerful for investors who want meaningful income and a predictable return with extraordinary downside protection over a defined term. I mean, if you can make 9% over the next 5 years, I would sign up for that right now, especially where the valuation is right now, and especially if you're in retirement and you need predictability. Stock market's great long-term, not very predictable, though, in the short-term. Principal-protected notes are ideal for investors who have a specific pool of money they absolutely can't afford to lose and still want the possibility of growth. And fixed-index annuities with no surrender charges and 17% caps are very compelling for long-term tax-deferred accumulation with complete downside protection and full liquidity.
6: And here's what I want every listener to understand. None of these tools require you to choose between growth and safety. That's a false choice that has been presented to investors for decades. The traditional model said you either take risk and get growth, or you play it safe and get almost nothing. These instruments break that trade-off entirely. They're specifically engineered to give you meaningful growth potential while putting real contractual limits on how much you can lose.
5: The investors we discussed today, Warren Buffett, Jones, Druckenmiller, they're all sending yellow flags about market valuations and leverage and the fragility of the cycle. 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
5: 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It was great talking to you and we're looking forward to speaking to you next week.
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4: Floods turned deadly. I'm Carmen Roberts, Fox News. Search and rescue crews recover the body of a missing Missouri woman who was swept away from her home yesterday as dangerous floodwaters tore through Crawford County. The Missouri State Highway Patrol said the body of Faith Gregory was recovered about a mile from her home after an extensive search. More rain and flooding is expected, with the threat expanding farther south. Fox meteorologist Adam Klotz has more.
5: What a scary situation across Missouri. They saw in some of those communities on the high end as much as a foot of rain. We're still tracking a risk of some flooding as we move through the weekend. Now that's shifted a little farther off towards the east. We're seeing at least some flooding, flood alerts, flood warnings there across portions of southern Illinois, getting into Kentucky. So really along the Ohio River Valley, those are the areas where that rain is going to continue to come down. We've got a frontal boundary that's just kind of draped across that region. A whole lot of humidity there, and these storms are just one after another after another. When you start to see these storms train, that is when these rainfall totals can start to get really high.
4: Iran's Revolutionary Guard Navy just announced the Strait of Hormuz is closed until further notice and until the U.S. interference in the region stops. And this comes after Iran's Navy said it fired on a ship today trying to travel along an unapproved route in the Strait and was struck by a warning shot. The Navy says no vessels will be permitted to transit the Strait. And GOP Congresswoman Claudia Tenney of New York, who sits on the House Intelligence Committee, told Fox News prior to this,
6: "I don't think that negotiations with them is going to stop this. I think they only understand one thing, and the only reason they're at the table is because we've pretty much decimated their Navy, and we've really taken out a lot of their ability to retaliate, and certainly they have some assets left."
4: America's listening to Fox News.
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4: Repeating our top story, Iran's Revolutionary Guard Navy just announced the Strait of Hormuz is closed until further notice. In other news, Democrats in Maine are scrambling to find a new candidate to challenge Republican U.S. Senator Susan Collins after Graham Plattner officially withdrew from the race. Plattner, who won the Democratic primary, filed paperwork yesterday, ending his campaign. Democrats

0: have until July 27th to find a replacement for the November election. Now that the FIFA World Cup is in play in the U.S., sports bettors are facing a gambling boom, and that is raising concerns.
1: A betting boom. Billions of dollars flowing from countries across the globe, and the World Cup is fueling the fire. Industry analysts expect fans to set record gambling numbers, even more than the Super Bowl. Some analysts predict more than $50 billion in global wagers. Deutsche Bank projects $3.3 billion in wagers through U.S. sports books, led by sites like DraftKings and FanDuel. While legal sports betting explodes, experts say it makes it hard to rein in other sports betting. In college sports, some betting is legal, but gray areas are plentiful. Prop bets are growing increasingly controversial.
2: In Washington, David Spahn, Fox News.
0: Apple sues OpenAI, accusing it of stealing trade secrets.
3: The suit says the theft of Apple's trade secrets by the maker of ChatGPT was part of a coordinated pattern of misconduct at an institutional level.
0: Fox's Lisa Lucero, OpenAI denies wanting any secrets from rivals. And the New York Times is pushing back against the Justice Department over subpoenas seeking testimony from several of its reporters next week. Those subpoenas come after the Times reported on security concerns involving President Trump's new Air Force One. And the National Press Club is calling on the DOJ to immediately withdraw the subpoenas. I'm Carmen Roberts. This is Fox News.
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5: The following is a paid advertisement brought to you by Purity Products. 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
6: Hi there, and welcome to Healthline by the fine folks at Purity Products. One of my favorite guests is on the line. We've got Chris Killam, also known as the Medicine Hunter, standing by now. CNN calls Chris the Indiana Jones of natural medicine because he's, well, constantly scouring the globe searching for natural remedies. You may have seen Chris on the Dr. Oz show or maybe on PBS or CBS and also on Fox News where he does a health segment. He's been featured in the New York Times and also on ABC's 2020. Anyway, Chris is joining us today to discuss not one, but three of the hottest nutritional ingredients out there on the market today. Even better, he's teamed up with Purity today to give away a complimentary bottle to everyone out there in the listening audience. So do not, I repeat, do not change that dial. But first, a quick introduction. Chris Killam is an author and an educator. He's written 14 books. He's conducted research in over 30 countries. Again, he's been on with Oprah and Friends and Dr. Oz. Chris, welcome back to the show.
7: Thank you so much. It's always a pleasure to have a great conversation with you.
6: Now, most of us are super busy these days. We want to stay healthy, but quite frankly, it can be daunting. You know, with all the different supplements out there. Now, Chris, you've traveled all over the world learning about different natural remedies. So you really know which ingredients to look for. So tell me this, besides a good multivitamin and some fish oil, maybe a few other things, go into the three super hot nutrients you've been so jazzed about lately.
7: Well, I'm happy to do that. The three super nutrients, as we like to say, are a green tea extract, a turmeric extract called curcumin, and an extract from red wine called resveratrol. And apropos of what you said about my traveling around the world, I've extensively investigated these in their host countries. So I've been in the green tea plantations of China and India and worked with top researchers of this ingredient in those countries. With turmeric, I've been deeply involved with turmeric researchers in India and seen all of that. And with resveratrol, I've worked with scientists in Europe and also in California and Chile and South Africa, all of which are major red wine producing areas. So I've had the opportunity to investigate these things in the field, meet with the top scientists, and my conclusion is that green tea, curcumin from turmeric root, and resveratrol from red wine are remarkable health-enhancing agents that everybody can benefit from in a very, very substantial way.
6: Now, Chris, let's talk about these big three. And it's interesting that they're all found in our diet and all are considered superfoods. The green tea, the curcumin, the resveratrol. Why did you want to combine the three? There's always a method to your madness, if I can say it that way, because you combine these things together. You call it a real game changer.
7: Well, you know, when I look at these, there actually isn't a reason to put them all in separate products. They do go very well together. As you said, they're all food derived. So it's kind of like you can make a salad if you choose out of many vegetables. You don't just have to have a bowl of lettuce or a bowl of cucumbers. And while that's a little bit simplistic, the fact is that all of these are very, very rich in groups of protective compounds that are both antioxidant, so they actually protect our organ systems, so they maintain a healthy inflammatory status in the body. And this is really a big breakthrough. I also like the idea that people can get a concentrated supplement of green tea extract, curcumin extract, and resveratrol in one product with truly meaningful amounts of each one, and not have to go out and basically buy a shopping cart full of stuff.
6: Now, let's dive into the headlines and the research, especially on this green tea, because it's absolutely amazing. I know in Asia they've been using it for thousands of years for healthy aging, but what are you seeing recently in the press? I know you told me the Nutrition Research Journal in its July 2012 issue revealed that green tea significantly increased plasma antioxidant activity and whole blood glutathione. Can you recap some of these headlines and tell me why you're such a green tea advocate?
7: Okay, what you just said about increasing plasma antioxidant activity is really critical. There are many antioxidants that people consume that don't actually wind up in the body, or they don't wind up in the body in any significant amounts. The green tea antioxidants, which we know are among the most highly beneficial antioxidants in the entire world, are very well absorbed. They improve plasma antioxidant activity. That is the blood concentration of antioxidants. So what happens is you get this great concentration of antioxidant substances, which are protective compounds, floating around in the body and protecting the cells of your body, your organs, every part of your body, from premature destruction due to exposure to environmental pollutants and things in the diet.
6: All right, let's switch gears and talk about this curcumin, which is number two on your list. And by the way, these three ingredients are all found in the new green tea combo formula. We're going to be offering a free bottle in a few minutes, but talk to me about the curcumin, which is spelled C-U-R-C-U-M-I-N. Now, most people haven't heard of it, but scientists and researchers know it's one of the most powerful superfoods on the planet. It can positively influence our DNA, maintain joint comfort, healthy inflammation, and more. Can you share some of the incredible headlines on curcumin and tell us why you use this? And we talked about this off air a few minutes ago, this patented curcumin with greater absorption.
7: Okay. Well, first of all, I think while people might not know the term curcumin, they may well know turmeric root, which is a yellow spice, and it shows up in curries, and it's part of the 5,000-year-old Indian Ayurvedic system of medicine. I've been studying turmeric and its derivative curcumin since the 1970s, and I'll say this right off the bat, that there are almost no plant materials in the world as extensively studied as this. A couple of thousand studies can be found in the scientific and medical literature. We know that curcumin is powerfully antioxidant. We know that it has a remarkable capacity to protect the liver, and the liver is our primary detoxifying organ. It greatly enhances joint health. So if people are experiencing joint discomfort due to overuse, this really helps to relieve that. And it's also what we call cardioprotective. It helps to protect the heart. It helps to maintain normal, healthy cholesterol. And one last thing that is really kind of astounding is that curcumin actually causes your body to produce what are called neuroprotective factors in the brain. So it causes your body to produce these agents in the brain that protect the actual tissue of the nerves and the brain itself. There's almost nothing else that we know of that does this. Specifically, the curcumin that you mentioned offers about 7 times the absorption of other curcumin. So when you take 250 milligrams of this stuff, you get about 7 times the activity that you would if you took, say, a comparable amount of another curcumin extract. So this, in my opinion, is one of the most life-enhancing, protective, totally beneficial substances on Earth, and it has just decades of scientific and medical studies to back it up.
6: Now, Chris, I know that we talked already about the green tea in the curcumin in your new green tea formula, which Purity is giving away for free today. But first, tell me about the third nutrient on the list, the resveratrol.
7: Well, resveratrol is one of those remarkable compounds that I just sort of shake my head at how many different things it does. It is found in grapes, in wine grapes. It also shows up in cranberries. What we know about resveratrol is that, like green tea and also like curcumin extract, it's profoundly antioxidant. But more than that, it shows significant properties. When you look at some of the things in the body that happen during aging as a result of fat accumulation in tissue and insulin sensitivity, resveratrol helps to protect against those things. It's a powerful immune regulator. And you know, our immune system is responsible for keeping us healthy. It is remarkably beneficial for the heart. And this is why it's considered one of the keys to the so-called French paradox. You know, the French drink a lot of red wine, they eat a lot of cheese, they smoke cigarettes, and they stay slim and they have good cardiovascular health, which just seems completely unfair. But resveratrol appears to be key in that. And additionally, there is a brain benefit like there is with the curcumin with blood flow to the brain. So when you take resveratrol, you get brain blood flow. This means you get more oxygen to the tissues of the brain. So this is on my short list for all those reasons and for about a dozen more that would just plain take too long to explain.
6: All right, again, we're talking with Chris Killam, also known as the Indiana Jones of natural medicine, sometimes called the medicine hunter as well. Chris, let's laser in on how this wonderful formula that you created in conjunction with Purity Products. I know that Purity's been in business now for, what is it, over 20 years. They've got a top rating from the Better Business Bureau, and people can get a complimentary bottle of this green tea CR today. We'll give that number out in a few minutes. But first, Chris, before we tell our listeners how they can get their very own complimentary bottle of green tea CR, tell me this. If you wanted to buy this green tea plus the patented curcumin plus the resveratrol, I mean, you'd spend close to probably at least $75 for all three bottles in the store. And yet today, Purity Products is giving away a free bottle. How are they able to do this?
7: Well, you can consider it kind of a smart bet. And what I mean by that, first of all, Purity's big, but they're also very strategic. They know that if a person who's listening will pick up the phone, call in and get their free bottle, and it really is free, as yep, in it doesn't cost you money, if that person will try the product, take it as recommended, they're going to feel it. And when they feel it, they're going to say, gee, I want this as part of my regular daily regimen. 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
6: Chris, hold that thought. 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Okay, Chris, talk about some of the headlines just on the green tea that we didn't get to yet. I understand that dieters just love green tea because it supports healthy fat metabolism. Is that right? And what does the research say about green tea when it comes to weight management?
7: Well, this is one of the especially wonderful things about green tea. We know that green tea has thermogenic properties. That is, it has heat-generating properties in the body, so it actually causes your body to burn more calories. So when you eat a meal, you're going to burn more calories from that meal as a result of taking a good, well-made, concentrated green tea extract. In addition, it has specific fat oxidation properties. It actually burns fat. I'm not suggesting that you're going to lose 20 pounds in a week, but I am saying that this is going to help your body to metabolize fat more efficiently. Over time, taking a green tea extract can help you to have a better fat to lean muscle ratio. So from a weight control standpoint, this is very good news. Additionally, green tea helps to stabilize blood glucose or blood sugar. And unstable blood sugar is one of the contributing factors to increased weight. So by stabilizing blood sugar, you have an effect on weight control and weight management. So it's really quite remarkable stuff. You need enough of it. We've got enough of it in green tea CR. It has to be the right extract. We've got the right extract. But the science is there for healthy weight management.
6: All right. Now, Chris, you say that with Purity's formula, it provides you with about 3 cups worth of green tea in each 2-capsule serving. So you get all of the green tea's concentrated benefits for energy, for heart health, for alertness in just 2 caps. Plus, you get the curcumin and the resveratrol, too. So it's easy. You call it your daily shortcut to better health. Explain this idea of a healthy shortcut and explain some of the top benefits as well.
7: Well, I mean, you could, for example, drink 3 cups of good concentrated green tea each day, eat at least 1 really rich curry made with a lot of turmeric root, and drink a couple of glasses of red wine. You could do that every day. Most people will not do that every day, but they still might want the benefits of 3 of the biggest superstar protective health-enhancing nutrients on the entire planet.
6: Again, we're talking with Chris Killam, the medicine hunter. Now, in this new green tea CR formula from Purity, it's really about the research. Share with us some of your favorite studies and the headlines on the curcumin that we didn't get to yet. I know this is one of your favorite ingredients for joint comfort and even for brain health.
7: Well, I especially like the liver protective, heart protective, and joint modifying properties of this stuff. The liver is our greatest detoxifying organ, and we know that we're constantly bombarded by toxins in the environment. In fact, blood studies show that newborn babies contain 200 industrial pollutants in their blood at the time of birth. So we need a functioning, super healthy, very strong liver. We might not think about our livers that much, but we need that. Mm-hmm. And we know that curcumin protects the liver. It keeps it strong. From a cardiac standpoint, it's highly beneficial for the heart. It's very good for maintaining healthy cholesterol and healthy platelet levels. And from a joint standpoint, we have innumerable studies showing overall improvement in joint health and relief and stable inflammatory activity, better joint mobility as a result of taking curcumin. I like the brain protective studies as well. You know, curcumin delivers all this, so I regard it as one of the single most important things that you can put in your body, and I'm very well aware that most people are not going to eat enough raw turmeric root to get the benefits that they should and that they can get from a concentrated curcumin extract.
6: All right, I want to remind people that they can call now to get started with a free bottle of Green Tea CR from Purity Products. 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Purity knows that once you experience the benefits of Green Tea CR, you're not going to want to miss a day of taking it. That's why they're willing to send you a free bottle today. 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Call now. All right, back to the show. Chris, I don't want to get too technical here, but these antioxidants in green tea are classified as polyphenols, and they really are super powerful and well-respected by scientists. But in this green tea CR formula, there's more. It's got the green tea, it's got the curcumin, the resveratrol that we talked about, plus grape seed extract, bioflavonoids, vitamin C. Can you talk to me about this array of really super antioxidants and polyphenols that you've put in the formula?
7: Well, yeah, I won't say that we kind of went overkill, but I will say that we really, really developed an efficient, comprehensive program here. Grape seed extract contain a group of highly specialized antioxidant compounds that not only do much of what I've already described, but also enhance the physical integrity of tissue in the blood vessels and the skin. So we put those in there for extra boost in antioxidant activity, but also for a specific type of activity that isn't as much addressed by the green tea, the curcumin, and the resveratrol. The bioflavonoids enhance the overall activity of vitamin C, and vitamin C itself is one of the most important nutrients that we can possibly take in. So I would say that we were very, very thorough. You know, when we went through what could be in this product, we said, you know, what would happen if we put in grape seed extract, bioflavonoids, and vitamin C? We realized that we would have an utterly superior formula. And just to reiterate, I want people to experience dynamic health. I want people to feel great. This formula, the Green Tea CR, will make you feel great. And that's the purpose of it.
6: All right, Chris, I love this Green Tea CR combination formula. And remember, the CR stands for curcumin and resveratrol. I love that with this complimentary bottle today, our listeners can get started for free. That's great value. What would people expect to pay if they bought all of these separately in the store?
7: Well, I think if they bought high-quality products that contain these ingredients, they'd be into it for about $75 or so, possibly even $80.
6: Yeah.
7: So they'd wind up spending appreciably more than they're going to spend on the green tea CR formula. And they still wouldn't get the grape seed extract. They still wouldn't get the pine bark extract, the bioflavonoids, or the vitamin C.
6: Chris, what kind of results can people expect to see? What can they expect to feel once they start taking this formula?
7: I think that people will feel greater joint mobility and comfort. I think they'll feel more energy because these ingredients also help to stabilize and maintain natural healthy blood sugar control. I think they'll have more sustained energy throughout the day. And I would just suspect that people will have an experience of greater vitality. When you have a more highly functional immune system, you just feel more energy and better overall. It's kind of, you know, like those days when you get up and go, wow, I feel great. This is a wow, I feel great formula.
6: Now, Chris, the green tea CR, let me get this straight. It provides about 3 cups worth of green tea in each 2-capsule serving. Plus, you get the antioxidant equivalent of several servings of fruits and vegetables. Plus, you get the resveratrol and the joint comfort and brain function benefits of the curcumin. I mean, wow, all in one formula. In the last 2 minutes, talk to me about this shortcut to better health and why you want everyone listening to this program to call now for that complimentary bottle of Green Tea CR.
7: Okay. Fortunately, there's an immense body of science that has been growing steadily for the past 20 years, and it's really rich science now. We know that of the various plant-derived substances that exist, green tea extract, curcumin extract, and resveratrol extract are at the absolute top of the list of protective, vitality-enhancing, overall health-promoting compounds. There just isn't anything like these. They're in the green tea CR, CR standing for curcumin and resveratrol, product in meaningful amounts. People will take this product. They're going to feel the difference. You're going to feel energy. You're going to feel more vitality. You're just plain going to feel better, kind of more fluid and in that flow of good health.
6: Sure.
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6: Hello and welcome to the show. I'm your host, Pat Campbell. We've got a fascinating program for you today. Our guest today says that there is a youth molecule in the human body, and he says this molecule of youth happens to be concentrated in our skin, hair, eyes, and joints. He says this substance not only dramatically influences our appearance, In other words, how young or how healthy we look, but more importantly, our physical strength, our flexibility, and mobility. This is our ability to do things, lift things, get around, be physical. Today, we're going to learn more about this once mysterious substance and how new breakthroughs are allowing us to get it back and keep it as we get older. All right, Bill Sardi is here. Bill is an author. He's traveled around the world in search of information about hyaluronic acid, or HA as it's sometimes referred to. He's back from his recent trip to a small village in Japan where people maintain high levels of HA and are famous for their ability to defy the aging process. Bill, welcome to the program.
11: Great to be with you, Pat, and all your statements to introduce the show today are certainly not overstatements. After years of people using oral hyaluronic acid supplements, well, of course, we're going to give your audience a report today, an update, and an improvement, how things are going, as thousands of people have discovered how this supports, in particular, their joints, but also their skin and their eyes and, of course, their hair and so on. These are the areas where the body actually is highly concentrated in HA. But I want to tell all your listeners to please stay tuned because there's going to be an offer today from Purity Products, no strings attached. This is an offer from a reputable company that's been in business for years. Just for $5, there's no strings attached. You get to try a bottle of this wonderful new product and make your life simple, make your supplement regimen simple, and save a little money along the way.
6: Now, you say there's a youth molecule in the human body and that it holds the key to the visible signs of aging. Now, you've written about this. You've traveled to Japan to do the research. So tell me about it. What exactly is this molecule you're talking about?
11: Pat, it's amazing that most people don't know this word, hyaluronic acid. And, of course, it's made. It's all over our body. It's in our skin. It's an all-natural molecule. We can get it orally, replace it in our body. But more so, we've learned that the little bit that we can get as a dietary supplement can trigger your body to make more. And of course, why do we need more? Well, when we're young, we're loaded with this stuff. When we're babies, we have what we call baby fat. It's really baby HA. It makes, as babies fall down and get cuts and scrapes, you notice they never really get any lifelong scars from that because they have lots of HA on board, hyaluronic acid. And to make this easy to understand for the audience, I think we can all appreciate that women have smoother skin and thicker hair and so on. All of that is because estrogen sends a signal to make more HA, and that's why the girls have more limber, flexible joints. They can get in a kind of a lotus posture kind of that men can't get into. They certainly have all of those advantages, and it's because the estrogen sends a signal to make more HA. Now, women have more HA to lose than men do, and you see the skin shriveling up, the joints and so on as women age. But there's a way to get it back. And, of course, Purity Products for years now has been talking about HA, and they have a new formula just for the joints, HA joint formula. And it's so important today because I think everyone's confused. An article in the New York Times says consumers are confused what to do to support their joints, so people are looking for alternatives. We need cushioning in between the joints, the bones in our joints. When a doctor looks at an X-ray, all he's doing is measuring the space between the two bones there in the knee. So it's about a quarter of an inch space. Without that cushioning, you've got bone rubbing on bone. That's what HA is. It's the jello or the cushioning agent in between our bones. We lose it either due to wear and tear or age, and so we start getting problems. The more that we find pain relief, the more pain relievers we use, the more we're going to use these joints, and then we're going to wear out more bone. And they've noticed this. People who chronically use pain relievers are going to have more bone wear. So what you need is the actual cushioning back there to lubricate the joint, and that's what HA does. That's what HA is. The doctors call it synovial fluid. They actually inject this into joints. Orthopedists do. Dermatologists inject it into the skin. Eye doctors use it as a lubricant during eye surgery. So it's nothing foreign to modern medicine, but it may be new to you as a listener there, and you have never heard about HA before. Well, You need to learn about it. It's a wonderful molecule. It's all natural, and you can get it as a dietary supplement. Purity Products was the first to introduce it. Now, it's a great big long molecule, Pat, that's 6 million Daltons in molecular weight. Think of 6 million paper clips put together. It's big. You can't absorb it, and Purity found a way to knock it down so that it's only about 1,500 to 3,000. That means that you can absorb this orally. We actually proved that in studies conducted at a laboratory right there in Florida, and we're going to tell you more about that, but we proved that it's orally absorbed. Most doctors are told that oral HA cannot be absorbed. That's true if it's the regular HA. It's got to be knocked down in molecular weight. And more important, it needs some other antioxidants to be added with it. We're going to talk about one here in just a moment. But Purity Products is introducing this all-new joint formula for people that are searching for alternatives for their joint health. And, of course, this isn't a drug. It's a dietary supplement meant to, of course, support healthy joint health as we think of it.
6: If you're just tuning in, we're talking with Bill Sardi about hyaluronic acid, or HA. Now, Bill, you said recently that the HA revolution is underway. More and more people are using it. Tell us why HA is such a breakthrough, and what exactly can it do for people?
11: I think the brick and the mortar analogy is probably the best for everybody to understand it. There are bricks in our body, the cells. There's mortar in between, and the mortar is the collagen. Now, within the collagen, not the collagen itself, vitamin C makes collagen, but within that collagen, there's a moisturizing agent that looks like Jell-O. Now, everyone knows you put some Jell-O in the refrigerator and the water separates out after a time. And that's what's happening in our body. We're losing the water-holding molecule, HA. The body is 72% water. And as we lose this, the connective tissue that connects all of our cells, that connects all of everything that we have, begins to lose its water. It separates out, and then we begin to lose the substance, the scaffolding, the support structure that holds our body together. And, of course, we begin to wrinkle, we shrivel up, we lose an inch in our height, we see the brain shrivels up in the eye and so on. All of these things occur with age, and, you know, Ponce de Leon was looking for a youth molecule, and he wanted to find it in, of course, the fountain of youth, the water. He was looking for a water fountain. The body needs water, but it has to hold it, and, of course, I want everyone to think of having something like a Jell-O type of a water balloon filled with Jell-O or one filled with water. Which one do you want? You want the one filled with Jell-O because it's still firm but soft and cushiony. And that's the way our bodies are when we're young babies. Or even a pregnant woman is loaded with this, which is an example of the how the HA is made more so at certain times of our life. But as age goes on, we're going to lose it. We're going to see the wrinkles, the thinning hair. We're going to see our joints lose their flexibility. We're just telling people that after thousands of people have tried this, if you're taking glucosamine supplements, it took 13 years for doctors to adopt glucosamine sulfate. It's a regular dietary supplement now in drugstores, health food stores. People ask me, well, why hasn't my doctor told me about hyaluronic acid? Well, it took 13 years for glucosamine. It'll be on the front page of Time magazine. It's just going to take time. And it'll get there because patients are going to take this to their doctors and point it out as they did glucosamine. The revolution starts with patients and people that have issues and want to have healthy joints and skin and hair and eyes and want to see some of these useful levels of HA restored in their body.
6: Now, Bill, you've written a great deal about the role of hyaluronic acid in the body's connective tissues. How does HA work in the joints and the connective tissues?
11: It's a natural cushioning agent. And, Pat, we're talking to you about between the bones. It also surrounds the nerves. There's a sciatic nerve. There's an ulnar nerve. There's a carpal tunnel nerve. All of these are going to need the special cushioning that HA can give them. There are people that tell us this stuff works. Here's Ernie writing to me, who actually teaches and plays golf in Dover, Delaware. He found this Purity joint formula, and we're telling you it worked miracles for him. Why? because Purity has not only taken EHA, but they've taken a brand new substance called Hydrox that's taken from olives. Now, Pat, you notice you can put a bowl of olives on your table and a year later come back, and except for a little bit of shrinkage due to just a loss of moisture, they're very stable. They're still there. They didn't shrivel up and waste away due to fungal contamination. So there's something very strong in olives. We've known it for a long time. Dr. Roberto Crea, an Italian researcher who's now here in this country, doing some research on hydroxytyrosol extracted from olives and found out that it does some of the same things that the molecules do that trigger, like estrogen does, the production of HA. So we began to think, why don't we combine this wonderful, strong antioxidant from olives into Purity's new HA joint formula? You know, we're getting results like we've never seen before. This is why Bill writes to us this year saying, I'm taking HA for my knees. It's done wonders for my joints. So we get these letters from people. They're unsolicited. You see, this is the kind of thing we hear. And, of course, they're astounded with this. They just can't believe it. Here's someone writing to me. This is Dr. Cal Lee saying, he looks like a man that's 30 years younger, and he says people can't even believe his level of fitness and youthful appearance. And he says, I tell you to tell him, it's just the HA formula. And, of course, he sent us pictures on the Internet how fit he looks for his age. 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
12: Now, Bill, you visited this village in Japan, Yuzuri Hari, or as they call it, the Village of Long Life. Now, I understand that the people had unusually high HA levels in this village. What did you find when you met the people? Is it genetic? Is it dietary? What did you see?
11: Well, I went there again for the second time with translators, photographers, and it was easy to understand without studies, even though the town doctor there, Dr. Komori, has identified hyaluronic acid as the very reason why these people in Yuzuri Hara exhibit such youthfulness. And by the way, they have a lady there in her 90s without any aging spots in her skin, perfect skin, no wrinkles whatsoever. People living into their 80s and 90s look a lot younger, and it all became clear when we were there. Now, they grow a lot of their own vegetables and foods right there near their homes, and they have a lot of fresh foods, and sometimes they have a little extra, so they come down to the vegetable market and bring their goods there to be sold. So we were there taking pictures and interviewing people when 83-year-old Mr. Ishii came driving in on his motorcycle to deliver his vegetables to the fruit market. Pat, where do we have in the United States 83-year-olds driving their motorcycle down to the vegetable market? We don't have it. We followed him to his home where he was up on a 30-foot ladder trimming a tree. He works in the fields about 4 to 6 hours a day. And he introduced this to his neighbor, who was 90 years old without a wrinkle on his face. Neither of them use reading glasses. And, of course, he works about 6 to 8 hours out in the fields every day. This was remarkable. I almost felt that I was in some sort of a place where the dinosaurs are still living or something. It was so remarkable. These people just exhibit a youthfulness, a flexibility in their joints, certainly a healthfulness that we just don't see everywhere else. In fact, it was so remarkable that the Emperor of Japan actually has visited this village. Pictures were taken there. You could see them all over the village there as they had posted them. So these are the kinds of reports that we hear.
12: Let me ask you a question here. You mentioned glucosamine, and there's another one out there that's pretty popular, MSM. How does this HA stack up against those other ones? The other ones, you have to take them for a while before you even see any results.
11: You do. And most of these are very positive dietary supplements. They certainly have lots of benefits. Glucosamine takes quite a while to kick in. MSM is a wonderful sulfur compound, and again, it's an anti-inflammatory, as are many things like fish oil. And so these are all wonderful, but they're not dealing with the origin of the problem. The origin of the problem is the loss of cushioning in the joint. And if we can just replace this, if we can find a way to get that cushioning back, that's what we call youthfulness. That's what we had when we were young. Here's David writing to me from New York, 25 years looking for something that would help support his lower back. And, of course, he said, I can't believe it now. He says, I can't thank you enough for this product. People have tried all the alternatives. They've searched everywhere else, Pat, and they haven't heard of hyaluronic acid.
12: Now, the reorder rates on HA sort of tell me that things are phenomenal. The product works. The study shows how. But what are the customers saying? What are they telling you candidly? What are they saying to Bill Sardi?
11: If the horses come back to the trough, there must be good water there. It's amazing to me how people say, just keep sending this. It's wonderful. It changed my life. Here's Lorraine saying, I can't believe it, but I'm able to run. I love it. Run 5 miles a day. My skin, nails, they're great. Telling everybody about it. These are online. You can go see some of these comments. Purity Products has it online, where people just log in and tell you. These aren't edited in any way. Here's Brent writing, says, no one at Purity Product made an outlandish claim about HA joint formula, but 3 days after I started taking it, I noticed the difference. This stuff really works. It's your own personal discovery. That's why Purity Product wants you to have this bottle. 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Like the people who've written in and said all these wonderful things. Here's Harold, 85th year, he says, I'm in. He says, I'm doing very well on HA. Thank you very much. Here's Jasmine saying, my face looks moist and youthful, and I'm getting people asking me about it. What am I taking? 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
11: Well, certainly when we look in the mirror, when we see, well, let's say we're twin brothers, if we're looking, one of us ages faster than the other, how do we know that? And we're looking at our hair, we're looking at our skin, how smooth it is. You're losing HA. That's what your body's telling you. How do you get it back? Just think, there is a way. And Purity Products, taking all the risk out, all of the issues about you coming up with the dollars and everything, they just want you to try it because we're talking about replacing an all-natural molecule in your body. You can take this. Thousands have. And so they've pioneered the way. You need to be added to the list. If you're taking glucosamine, well, try HA. And you're going to find the kind of results that we're talking about here on the air. Losing HA and aging are equivalent to the same thing. How do you get it back? How do you get this wonderful youth molecule? There certainly is one. Ponce de Leon was right. The fountain of youth, the body is 72% water, but it needs to be held into a cushioning gel. No, this isn't going to cause water retention. No, it doesn't increase any kind of problems like that. It's all natural. You had a lot more of it when you were young. You just need to get a little bit of it back. I know the more, Pat, that I say good about this, people find it unbelievable.
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